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0: And it will come inside Bridgestone Arena, where we bring you and check out our starting goalies, brought to you by Flight by Yuengling.
16: Casey DeSmith looking to reaffirm his status as one of the very best backups on the circuit as he begins his third season for the Dallas Stars. And UC Saros at the other end had seen his stats erode the last 3 or 4 years. Faced a barrage of rubber last season and really struggled against the Stars in recent play.
0: Artu Huru had himself an eventful season opener last night. Team high 4 hits, got into that fight, was dominant in the faceoff circle. And his line with Sam Steele and Jamie Benn received a lot of compliments in a night that was tough offensively. They'll get the assignment to start here. We are so thrilled to be with you. Of course, the guy on the other end wearing number 22, Maverick Bork. He fought to win that draw. The puck is dropped and we are underway. So thrilled to have you. for this 84-game season. This is game two for both clubs. Predators fell in their season and home opener 3-1 to Minnesota on Thursday night. Stars sweep one wide of Saros' net. He stays deep in his crease as Nashville will carry it out and stepping up, delivering a check was Thomas Harley. He got all of Marchessault. Harley leaving it for Steele. The handoff for Ben. Ben shot off the left wing, handled by Saros. The game's first whistle, 37 seconds.
16: Captain had a good game last night. Glenn Gullitson mentioned that to us this morning. He also mentioned he would like to see three periods of execution with the puck in particular that he witnessed from his group in the second period against the Blues last night. It was a sloppy opening 20 minutes and a 4-0 loss at the end of the night.
0: You forecast what's going to happen in game number one, coming off a week layoff, one of the latter teams to start the season, and then you wonder, all right, you go from rust to now there's no rest. Quick turnaround. Stars get it out in front. The chance not on net. Then Haskinen, he scores! It doesn't take him long to bust out of the gates on the road. Opening minute tally for Miro Haskinen.
16: Well, they were so dominant as a team in winning faceoffs against the Blues last night. They start this one the same way, rip it back. I love the aggression from Haskinen and the defenseman. He just circled the entire offensive zone, went down the wall here with it, feeds it out in front. They tried to just chunk. Look at all three of the Stars forwards in and around the lap of UC Saros. Pops free to Miro, and once again, the Stars get their tail in the air against these Preds.
0: The first goal of the 26-27 season for the Stars belongs to Miro Haskinen. Now in his ninth NHL season, he had 9 goals last year, part of 63 points, the second most he ever put up in his career, and he's got goal number one. Stars off to an early lead after searching to no avail for 60 minutes last night. It takes some 47 seconds here in Music City. Preds looking for a punch back as a shot gets blocked up and out of play. And now that is the start the Stars would like.
16: Not the one that Andrew Brunette wanted to see, though. He wants an up-tempo play and pace of play out of his team. What he doesn't want to see is a steady diet of what he witnessed last year, which was the opposition scoring first, and they just chased games. They allowed the first goal a league-high 51 times last season, and they've done it in the first two games this year.
0: Low-scoring affair where they didn't hate their start, a little bit different than what the Stars were dealing with from their season opening loss. Nashville actually liked the opening 10 minutes and then thought it fell apart after that. It's a very game Minnesota club that was in here. Shot from Jason Robertson right onto Saros. A lot of whistles early in this one, but the Stars find some offense courtesy of Miro Haskinen.
16: Yeah, it's one of those other areas where perhaps they can see a smidge of an uptick in their offense this season, which is from the blue line. Whether it's joining the attack or being aggressive off the blue line on a faceoff, a set play like that. Miro's only had a couple of years where he's hit double digits.
0: Off to a nice start here. Shot. Tyler Seguin goes wide. Seguin was all over it last night, playing about 15 minutes. The 4 shots on goal, tied for a team high. Dallas going to work again. Seguin had trouble with that one. It was picked off and carried the other way. Big Adam Edstrom. There are a ton of newcomers to Nashville this season. It's like the polar opposite of what these two teams dealt with in the summer. Stars made almost no changes. Predators overhauled about half their roster. 9 of the 20 skaters on their roster right now were playing somewhere other than Nashville a year ago. Beck dumps one in. It's quickly cleared back out. One lineup change for the Stars in this game. Kiviranta comes out. Colin Blackwell, who's had an adventure to start this season, touches the puck right there. He's making his season debut. Banged up during the preseason. And then a victim of the salary cap that we were talking about earlier, sent down on waivers, immediately recalled with the Matt Duchene long-term IR. And he is in the lineup for game number two.
16: Can add a little bit of spunk and some energy to this group here tonight.
0: knows all about this building for sure, as the Stars will play one in. Bounces in on Saros. He'll keep things moving with the sweep. Touched off by Ban and behind the net. It's Huru. Had it nicely swiped away by Philip Forsberg. Into the corner. It's a four-man battle for it. A little window for the Stars, and then it rolled off the blade of Huru. Giveaway by Marchessault, right to Steele. Hand off for Ben. Again for Steele. Maverick Bourque was there to pester it, but a penalty coming up. An interference call against Dallas away from the play. Artu Huru, who found the box for a major last night, will go for a two-minute minor here.
9: DXU Energy. Energy for everything.
16: Artu's just playing his game and trying to go heavy to the net. They have 7 D dress tonight, the Predators do, and he just ran over little Alshon on his way through that. Sort of clicked, skates a little bit, gets nailed for tripping, and allows the Preds, who had a top 10 power play last season, to try to get the equalizer here.
0: Artu Huru played his first 23 games at the NHL level without taking a single penalty. He got one in the penultimate game. A minor for high sticking at Toronto, the final week of the season. And then had the fight that he was kind of forced into yesterday, and a single minor here as it's cleared all the way down.
16: Pugnacious in 2026-27.
0: Yeah, it's a new Huru. He is a joy to watch and really valuable player. But the Stars will try and kill this one off while he's a spectator. The Predators bring one in. They were tied for 10th on the power play last season. Dallas was a perfect 4-for-4 on the PK last night. They clear it down. Guys, you got to watch on the Nashville roster. We talked about all the turnover, but some key guys remain. Stamkos, of course, as good as they come on the power play. Forsberg had 11 last year. And then Roman Josi from the back end. Ryan O'Reilly can set up well. Clearing attempt. Dallas didn't get it out. It's Forsberg. Up high for Josi. Had their lone goal in the season opening loss. Low for O'Reilly, and a big save by Casey DeSmith. His first of the hockey game, his first of the season, was a good one. It's out to center.
16: Yeah, a chunky clear, I think, by Sam Steele there, and bailed out by DeSmith.
0: Nice moving. O'Reilly and scored. Stamkos. Dazzling stuff from Ryan O'Reilly. And one of the all-time great scores in the league, Steven Stamkos, pockets his first of the year.
16: Yeah, he had one of the better goal-scoring seasons a year ago. It got covered up by the struggles of these Preds. The Stars wanted to get, I think, a change in. This is a turn-up, the extra effort to get the Stars 4 penalty killers spread out a little bit, and then they just cook. Nice work by Ryan O'Reilly initially. And then he just butters the bun for Steven Stamkos, who's done that a few times. Had a couple of seasons with Tampa where he scored 19 in that big doozy in 2010 when he erupted for 24 power play goals.
0: Add them all up, and that is goal number 625 for Steven Stamkos. It moves him into a tie for 17th all-time. Save made to Smith. Puck jammed and off of bodies, just trickled wide. He matches Jerome Iginla and Joe Sakic with that goal.
16: I think every time we've covered a game with the Stars and him, whether it be in Tampa or here with the Predators now, we bring up what he's done in his entirety of his career, but always against the Stars. I mean, it is every game. He finds the back of the net, it feels like.
0: Is 24 now against a big save to Smith. All of a sudden, after the opening goal, Dallas on that minor. They bend on the PK, and Predators have springboarded off of that to some terrific looks.
16: What a chance for Marchessault there.
0: Showed those power play goals for Stamkos. He ranks 7th all-time in that category.
16: Boy, coming right off that power play goal, they had that scramble at the net with a repurposed rebound right in front, and then pretty point blank for Jonathan Marchessault.
10: It has been eventful through almost 6 minutes. 1-1 the score. Shots at even 4-4. Miro Haskin in first, even strength. Steven Stamkos on the power play right after. It's Jason Robertson. Fires it off a body. Goes to Bischel. There was room for the big man. Deflects up and off the netting. Out of play. We will step aside. The Stars and the Predators. No settling into this one. Bang, bang, out of the gates. Miro from short cracks range. The score sheet. And then Stamkos answers.
7: When the ticket says we can do what they do, but they can't do what we do, this is what we mean.
17: All right, would you be willing to replace your hand with a Pringles can if it meant you could go back in time and shoot like Dirk?
18: No.
17: No?
18: I don't like Pringles.
7: It's sports and all that implies.
19: Yeah, if a player ever said that in the media tent, the mouth farts were just killing me.
20: When Jim Nantz fired that off.
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3: The Ticket!
4: It was a Finn-squared opening goal. Nice move, Perbix, and waiting with the left hand, calmly securing DeSmith. That was nifty from the Preds D-man.
5: He made that just look easy, and it wasn't. Wonderful patience. The Predators have had the last three scoring opportunities in the game. Yeah, look at that. That is a confident left hand from DeSmith, who was radiant in the preseason in his performances, and really most of the time that he's been in the Stars net over the couple of seasons he's been with Dallas, he's been fantastic.
4: Yeah, and, you know, it's ad nauseum we talk about it because of all the back-to-backs in today's NHL, but what a luxury it is to be able to trot him out there. 99 career wins, looking for milestone 100. He's busy here, another shot from up high, and he fends that one off. Played over to Josi. Josi assisted along with O'Reilly on the Predators' first goal. Shot redirected, and DeSmith not only made the save, but lunged forward to get the rebound and cover.
5: You know, it's that play, get the puck out of your own zone, get the puck through neutral ice and deep and get changes in, and simplistic things in the game of hockey. Again, multitasking after finding a lane, right? Deflected in the high slot there too by young Matthew Wood. It was a big focus area heading into the game tonight. Just be better with the puck coming out of your own zone at that blue line and going into their zone at the blue line.
4: Stars had a 1-0 lead in the only four shots on goal in the game. Since then, the Predators have ripped off seven in a row, including the one that tied it. Willsby with a shot. That came in and off the mask of DeSmith, who was fighting off traffic in front. He's been dealing with a lot.
5: Yeah, he has. The Predators have really been gravitating to his net front. Stars D-man at the box out.
4: Nils Höglander with it. Being over down to the corner for Matthew Wood. Up top for Willsby. Preds are rolling an 11 forward, 7D deployment in this game. Willsby curl it off the board. Shot blocked in front. There's a log jam of Predators defensemen. They started the season actually with nine. Youngster they like, Ufko, played in the season opener, then was sent down. So they've got eight active. The only one who is not in the lineup tonight is the other former star who went over in the summer trade, Ilya Labushkin, who still yet to make his Nashville debut.

0: like he's going to play the role of mentor a little bit here with the youngster that they're going to recall.
1: Controlling in is Beck with a shot. Saros, who had been watching an awful lot at the other end, sees one come his way, and he secures with the glove.
0: Man, this just feels like a different game on last night. It feels divisional. The Stars bargy in the early going, the pushback, and how many times, whether it's these two teams or St. Louis or Colorado or Winnipeg or whoever in the Central, there are ebbs and there are flows, and there's usually animosity and physicality along with it.
1: Clean faceoff win by Dallas. Harley at the point, swings it over to Lundqvist. Shot bounces off the glove of Saros. First to it, Ritkovian. Behind the net, Rantanen got an assist on the Haskinen goal. And Ritkovian, a low shot, save made by Saros.
0: Ritkovian was perfect on draws against the Blues at home last night. He's one of those absolutely locked-in athletes in his preparation and his focus and his play. Plays the game fast. He's really hard on the puck. It's wonderful if you can play with a playmaker like Mikko Rantanen. Get into an area, he'll get you the puck. Tried to squeeze one five-hole there.
1: He had 14 goals last year, spending the majority of that as a depth guy in the lineup. Here's Johnston in front, bounces off of Rantanen, and then trickles wide down onto the backboards.
0: Pretty easy to see the MO for both teams here in the first period. It's like, we're going to get the puck to the opposition's net, and we're sending humans there.
1: That's how you get 14 shots on goal and even more attempted in 9 minutes. Stars center it, and that time it wouldn't connect. Another crash to the top of the crease. Big check thrown, back checking by Ritkovian, who hits everything in opposing colors. Johnston patiently hangs on to it as the Stars mix in a change. Wyatt Johnston leaves it back. Harley in retreat. He's out there with Esselindell right now as Harley will play it forward and then head off. Miro Haskinen jumps over. Robertson in the corner along with Hintz. Dug off the wall by Sagan, and his shot hit bodies in front. Hintz was engaged by Willsby. Here's Maverick Bork crossing the line. His second game in a Nashville sweater comes against the only team he knew before this summer. Getting knocked down behind the net. Stamkos.
0: I think he ran himself or skated himself into the back of the net.
1: Robertson caught by Bork. Robertson did well to free up his stick, horseshoe that around, then poked back to him. Jason Robertson, three-time 40-goal scorer, including his 45 last year. Off the glass, pawed forward by Lindell, and then touched by Kerfoot. Down low is O'Reilly. Ryan O'Reilly, good pass. Josi, and out to challenge and block. An effective one by Fox has sent it out of play. Another good look by O'Reilly. Big play by the Stars in front of their netminder, and half a period through, it's 1-1.
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0: It's a primary assist on their power play goal and came close to picking up another. This was a big block by Radek Foxa, but not a great play defensively. I'm not sure what Jason Robertson was seeing or whatever, anticipating they were going to come up with it and then bust the zone. Of course, no visor on O'Reilly, no visor on Jamie Benn on the other bench. So that's two-thirds of the remaining players in the National Hockey League that don't have to wear them, and everybody else has to wear them properly now. Directive from the NHL, no more tilting those visors up. They're meant to protect your eyes, so lock them in.
1: Somewhere in Minnesota right now, Zach Bogosian rounds out the trifecta that remains. Shot by Willsby, deflects off a stick and then off the back glass. Hoglander with it. Different team, different pronunciation for the former Vancouver Canuck. Hoglander, nice job to stay with the puck. Send it up to the point and to Smith. The net was knocked over from behind and awkwardly bumped him back down. And they blow it down.
0: Last night it was Roope Hintz upending his own netminder and a costly one on one of the Blues' goals in the game. This time Bischel ends up getting rocked by Forsberg. Remember, it was Stamkos just a couple of shifts ago that ran himself into the net, too. His guys have been all around. I mean, again, it's been like a magnet for both teams. Head to the puddle, the blue paint, the cage, and Casey DeSmith had that thing come on him like a mousetrap. He's okay, checking the edges, get his water bottle back in place. He's doing here again tonight what he does consistently for the Stars, which is give them, obviously, saves, but you can feel the confidence that the team can play with in circumstances like this, right? Second game of a back-to-back, tough environment, Saturday night and all that. They can feel it. They can see it.
1: Tyler Myers feeding off to the right. Colin Blackwell charging forward, had his lane cut off by Forsberg. And in come the Predators, Hoglander, taken away by the Stars. Check thrown by Blackwell on Wood. You can understand why Colin Blackwell would want to make every kind of impression he could make in his season debut. No icing here as the Stars send it the length and Saros peels it off the end boards. With 8:45 and counting left in this first period, a 1-1 hockey game. Miro Heiskanen with the opening minute tally from Mikko Rantanen. The first of the game and the first of this star season. Answered shortly thereafter by the Stamkos power play goal. Marchessault the keep at the line, but sent it right to Harley. Sam Steele, a handoff in front of the Dallas bench, was picked off and then check thrown at center. Nils Lundqvist getting his former teammate Maverick Bork.
0: It's a nice little play, a little step up into neutral ice, make sure they can't get over the Stars' blue line.
1: Kicked forward by Edstrom. He gives chase on Lundqvist, throws a check in the corner. He's a hard guy to miss. Adam Edstrom, 6'7", 232 pounds.
0: Don't usually see that at that position, you know. That's a big forward.
1: Here are footsteps a little differently. Throws a check there against Ritzkovian. Doesn't really have the penalty minutes for a guy that size who plays at that forward position. Pull it up the wall and scurry his way through center. Didn't have the lane across the blue line and offside whistled on the entry. Well, fans, anyone can learn to play hockey in the Dallas Stars Rookies Program presented by GEICO. 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
0: Well, the young guys and the old guys in the opening period have gone breakneck and straight north. This is a north game so far tonight. There's not a lot of puck movement across the ice in any of the zones. They're just driving at the other team here.
1: Dumped in by Nashville. And the Predators get it back out near the blue line. Interchange between Shea and Perbix. Shea with it. Shot tipped again. Saved to Smith. He scoops it up. Casey DeSmith has been busy. He's been alert. He has been fantastic.
0: That's Big Edstrom again in the high slot. And if he's hard to miss, the Stars left him to his own devices in that sort of high mid slot. And it was a tricky redirect for DeSmith to visually and physically handle. They've done that a couple of times here in the first period. Again, very simplistic and straightforward. You know, work it, they call it high to low or low to high, work it back to the blue line, and then have sticks available for deflections in the slot.
1: Edstrom came over in a summer trade from the New York Rangers. Body spilled down behind the play.
0: Him and Rempe.
1: Yeah. I remember seeing
0: Stars,
1: them out there
0: Stars
1: together.
0: Have that on defense. They yeah. Had it at forward.
1: Over to the right. Myers, speaking of that defense. And the large D-man cranked that wide. And then he'll hustle back and be the first on the scene with Stamkos chasing. Banked it all the way up ice past everyone. That wasn't intended. That's an icing against Dallas.
0: That will usually bring out a top scoring line for the opposition and the opportunity against some guys maybe that have been out there for a little bit. If you can win a draw, you just kind of cook a little bit, work for every little advantage. One of the great changes they made in the NHL that you can't change when you ice the puck.
1: It is commonplace now. When that happened, it was really difference making, and it has, you're right, achieved everything they wanted it to. Here is Josi spinning his way down. Still has it, the veteran D-man, captain of the Preds.
0: He's a nice hockey player.
1: Has been his entire career, now in his 16th season at 36 years old. Icing once more, and so the Stars still can't change as Josi and company will try and take advantage.
0: I mean, he's just such a terrific transporter of the puck, whether it be himself, skating ability. This is fairly dainty. Little spinorama to take it down deep, try to set up others. He has that, you know, clapper from distance. Real great vision to set up others.
1: He's got 2 points, a goal, and an assist in not quite 4 periods of play this season. Had 13 goals last year, 11th time. Double digits. He was bidding for another one there. DeSmith fought it off, but a penalty upcoming against the Stars. Got some guys who have been out there a while. They mercifully touched the puck. Roope wants to know why there was a whistle. He didn't realize that Dallas is about to be shorthanded.
6: Dallas, number 21, minor penalty for Slasher.
0: You know, it's just such a cliche, right? Especially when you're playing back-to-back, the little details, little things, and icings, trapping tired guys out there. Some bad things can happen after that, either, you know, lose a draw and a goal against, or get running around in your own zone and have to foul someone and load up a power play. So here we go again. It's a good power play, and we witnessed it already tonight.
1: They are 1-for-1. They went 0-for-4 in the season-opening loss to Minnesota, so 1-for-5 on the season. Here is Josi up high and gave it away. Thought he had help. That was not where it was. Esa Lindell happily took that one.
0: Yeah, nicely anticipated by Lindell. You know, read where they want to go with it.
1: Preds at neutral. Clogged a bit, even though they're up a man. So Stamkos patient before dropping it back. And then in turn, O'Reilly does the same. Josi's the puck carrier. He takes the line, feeds to Forsberg. Curls away off the boards. One hands it. Marchessault, and then an angled pass. Deflected. Not cleared, though. Forsberg got it towards the slot. Good work again by Esa Lindell. As good as they come on the PK.
0: Yeah, he gets hit by a lot of pucks because he's in a good spot. And it was smart pressure prior to that by the penalty kill. Forced them to maybe get more giddy up than they wanted. And then Esa's so smart.
1: He gets a short breather. He has led the entire National Hockey League in shorthanded time on ice in each of the last 4 seasons. Expected to be right up there again. Pitchforked out by Sam Steele. 40 seconds left on the Robertson minor. Saros pulls it into the trapezoid where goaltenders can legally play and then hands it off. He had options back there. And the curl out. Jack Eichon, the young D-man, feeds it for Wood, the young forward. Matthew Wood, talented player, up high. Over for Bork, who's on this power play too. Right wing side, Alex Kerfoot couldn't get it through the skates of Harley. Sends down to the corner, and then Kerfoot return. Fed to the left, shot, redirected, scored! Hoaglander was there, believe he got a piece. 3 seconds were left on Robertson's minor. The Preds are 2 for 2 on the power play and take the lead.
0: Yeah, Hoaglander is the guy with the puck right now, and after he gives it up, as they've been doing, just gravitates to the front of the net, gets inside position on Thomas Harley, and a bit of a juicy rebound off the offering from distance. I think that redirected as well on its way in. Tough for DeSmith to gather in or control, and very typical little sporty snapshot from up above, and special teams, which for them last season was actually a strength. It was a lot of other parts in their overall game that were at issue, but power play and penalty kill were not.
1: Yeah, last night we saw the Blues, and the Blues and the Preds finished with identical 86 points in the season, missing the playoffs. But the Blues, they were bottom third, bottom quarter in both power play and penalty kill. Meanwhile, the Preds were tied for 10th on the power play and top 5 on the penalty kills. Different routes to get to the same conclusion. But they have been batting 1,000 here tonight. Little role reversal. How many times have we seen Dallas just take it out on Nashville on the power play in recent years? It's the Preds riding their man advantage here this evening. Stars will curl back in. They're trailing for the first time tonight after scoring 47 seconds in. Big check along the wall, and Stamkos stayed upright, dealing with the hip and shoulder from Lindell. Fought through it. O'Reilly, another good pass. Ryan O'Reilly at 35 years old, man. There are a lot of miles left on that. He has had himself a good first period. O'Reilly to Stamkos, cut to the net. Save made by the left pad of DeSmith. A big one on one of the game's best goal scorers. The Predators have a 2-1 lead, time winding down on their second power play. Follow the bouncing puck off of Lundqvist, off of Hoaglander, and into the net.

0: I was sitting there in trial and having to go back from glasses to not glasses, and I said, that was my final straw. 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

0: Nashville, a couple of power play goals in that first period. And after that Huru penalty, it was pretty much all Predators. Stars did punch back a little bit, but they find themselves chasing once again here tonight.
1: Yeah, that was not a period that Dallas wanted to have after they scored less than a minute into it. You look at the turning point, it was obviously the penalty by Huru. Stamkos gets the goal. But the concerning thing is you could say that, well, Nashville, you know, two power play goals, it's special teams, but it's not. Nashville at even strength outshoots Dallas 12-8. They get the two power play goals and they lead, but Dallas again spent way too much time in their own zone. And I'm still looking for some of the big names. Yes, Miro Heiskanen got a goal and Rantanen got the assist on it. But man, the big guns were silent in that first period again. And Jason Robertson even took a penalty that led to the second goal. Dallas has got to get more out of the big names.
0: All right, first period recap and highlights brought to you by Choctaw Casinos and Resorts, where the players play. It started so well. First minute of the game, the Stars had a good shift, kept that alive, and 47 seconds in, the Stars score their first of the season.
2: Quick turnaround. Stars get it out in front. A chance. Not on net. Then Heiskanen. He scores! It doesn't take him long to bust out of the gates on the road. Opening minute tally for Miro Heiskanen.
0: Heiskanen from Rantanen and Johnston, 47 seconds in. And considering, Bruce, last night's game, this was a perfect start.
1: This was the jump out for the Dallas Stars, the first shift of the game, dominating in the Nashville zone. Puck gets funneled toward the net. Actually, Miro Heiskanen goes in deep to keep the play going, keep things going, circles around the net, and then just backs out, and somehow the puck comes out to him. He's between the faceoff circles, and he wires a wrist shot. It looks so calm. Miro shoots so calmly, but he calmly shoots the puck through the maze of bodies, far side with the players in front of the net. Saros never sees it, and Dallas, just 47 seconds in, gets an even strength goal, takes a lead, and you're thinking, you know what? Maybe this is the night they jump out in the first period and play their brand of hockey. They did for a bit, but then Huru takes the penalty, and it went completely the other way.
0: Yeah, interference at 3:36. Shots were 4-0 Dallas at that point, so Nashville had 15 of the final 20 shots in that first period, and it was Nashville on the power play, a guy who has scored a couple of goals in his NHL career. He tied it at 1.
2: Nice moving, O'Reilly, and scored Stamkos. Dazzling stuff from Ryan O'Reilly. And one of the all-time great scorers in the league, Steven Stamkos, pockets his first of the year.
0: So Stamkos from Ryan O'Reilly and Roman Josi on the power play at 4:46, and it's 1-1.
1: This is a great play by Ryan O'Reilly. He comes into the zone, dekes his way through, and now Casey DeSmith sort of caught, and then O'Reilly from the right side gets it across. Stamkos, left-handed shot. We talked about in the pregame show, 42 goals last year. Stamkos still knows how to finish, and Ryan O'Reilly puts it absolutely on a tee, and Stamkos from the left side, right-handed shot, doesn't miss from there, completes the play, and Dallas's lead is gone.
0: You alluded to it, though. Nashville poured on after that, and DeSmith had a couple of saves that kept it 1-1.
1: Yeah, it was not a good period for Dallas again. You know, we saw one play where Nils Lundqvist gets walked by the Nashville defenseman who's not named Roman Josi. That's sort of a concern. Previx is the one that gets around him. Perfix gets around him and gets a great look. Saved by Casey DeSmith. I did notice there were times in the period where Harley was playing with Nils again. They went back to Miro and Essa, Harley and Lundqvist, and then there were just some plays in front. Just Dallas, again, getting out-muscled, out-worked. Puck goes to the danger area, and the goalie has to bail him out. But DeSmith can't bail out everything.
0: So, 1-1, and then Jason Robertson called for a slash at 13:53. Nashville 1-for-1 on the power play to this point. And the Preds take a 2-1 lead on this ensuing man advantage.
2: Sends down to the corner, and then Kerfoot return. Fed to the left. Shot. Redirected. Score. Hoaglander was there. Believe he got a piece. 3 seconds were left on Robertson's minor. The Preds are 2-for-2 on the power play and take the lead.
0: Yeah, Hoglander at 15:49, a puck that was bouncing in front, but a power play goal nonetheless. Yeah, Nashville a 2-1 lead late in the first.
1: Well, sometimes in power plays, it's just good to go to the net and bludgeon and just get pucks going in that direction, and that's what happened. Puck winds up in front, bouncing around, hits Hoglander, deflects it in. Interesting that Dallas, after having Miro and Lindell out to try to kill the penalty to begin with, then they go to Harley and Lundqvist, and Lundqvist is the man that gets beaten in front. The puck deflects off him, deflects off Hoglander, and goes in. I just find it interesting. Last night, they tried Bischel and Myers to kill the penalty, so we're seeing a lot of pretty much everybody on the blue line getting a chance to kill. I don't know if it's because it's early in the season, you're doing a little bit of experimenting, or maybe the Stars really want to see who are going to be their main guys on the PK. Unfortunately, tonight, first power play goal against, it was Miro and Essa. Second power play goal against, it's Harley and Lundqvist. Not the kind of results you want.
0: All right, Nashville. Two power play goals in that first period, answering Miro Heiskanen's even strength goal just 47 seconds in. And the Preds lead it 2-1 after 20 minutes from Bridgestone Arena. The intermission show brought to you by your DFW area Kia dealers. Coming up next, we'll dive more into what we saw. 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
0: Circles and in. And so the Stars, traditionally very good at protecting the dangerous areas of the ice. They were not that in the first period.
1: And conversely, you look at the Dallas Stars, sort of a cool blue a lot of the places for Dallas, which is not what you want to see. Now, last night, Dallas did have a better second period than they did the first, which is what they need to do. And if this game is any indication of the first period, you got to stay out of the penalty box. I mean, right now, the penalty kill has been eaten up by Nashville twice. Dallas has no power plays. Let's see if the Stars can get a man advantage or two here in the second period. But most importantly, 5-on-5. Dallas had the first four shots on goal in that period, in the first period. It was 4-0. But it winds up after the Huru penalty being 15-5 in favor of Nashville. Dallas has got to spend time in the Nashville zone, 5-on-5, cycle, work the puck. Again, that Nashville defense, talent-wise, is not as good as the Dallas Stars, but they're playing better right now because they're spending all the time in the Dallas zone. Dallas has got to get into the Nashville end, cycle, work the puck, and stay there. And again, need some numbers from the big boys. We need Robertson, Johnston, Hintz, Rantanen, start to be dominant.
0: 2-1 Nashville after one. Second period next. You're on the ticket.
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20: Though what happens after the turnover, you're going to spit some pucks up, but they're getting some pretty golden opportunities after that against Casey DeSmith, and they had a real strong period, the home side did, in the slot area in the Stars zone, and the Stars are going to have to mark people much better than they did in that opening period. And then the obvious, if they can, stay out of the box because it's not going well.
21: Yeah, that wasn't the problem. It was the other end of special teams last night where the Stars went 0-for-4, had several chances, including that abbreviated major power play in the third period to get back in. Unable to do so in the eventual 4-0 loss to St. Louis. It is the penalty kill that's doing the damage as the Preds' power play, a potent one, is 2 for 2, responsible for both of their goals and their lead.
2: It's both units, too. You know, that, not just their top-end guys with Stamkos and company.
21: O'Reilly sends it down the half wall. Robertson got it out across the blue line. O'Reilly was there. He had to hold up while his teammates touched up. Did so well. Got it deep. Plenty of room, though, for the Stars now. Thomas Harley is out there with Nils Lundqvist as Wyatt Johnston will grab and feed it back ahead for Ritkovian. And Mikko Rantanen couldn't tap forward to himself. He got plowed from behind. A little slow to get up. Big Nick Hague got him. Play at the other end, and it'll be mailed out to Rantanen. Stays upright on the check from Hague. Pass slapped out of harm's way. Hague off of skates. Comes to Rantanen. He secures it for Miro Heiskanen.
2: Big Mikko's so good at that sometimes, using the aggression of a defenseman in particular against them. And just slip him personally or find somebody past him.
21: Heiskanen up the wall, and then Willsby cuts it off. Sharp angle chance, and DeSmith, who faced 15 shots in the opening period, saves his first of the second and holds on to it.
2: Yeah, he's brilliant when he's busy, usually, and he's usually busy because he gets all or the bulk of these tough starts on the road. He could use some help in the main area, though. Like don't feed the other side. Be cleaner with the puck. He's giving them a chance here again tonight to find their footing and play a little cleaner and smarter.
21: He looks to his glove side for this faceoff. Maverick Bork gets kicked out of the dot for Nashville. So enter Marchessault. It's pushed forward. Another win for R2 Huru. Colton down for Marchessault. Met in the corner. Fighting his way through, but doesn't have full possession of the puck. The Stars steal. Long reach by Bischel. He then carries it to the zone. Passed a couple of sweep attempts from Willsby. Bischel funneled it low on the forehand, just out of the reach of Huru. Turns into a back checker. 3-on-3 Nashville. Colt made a move, lost possession, and then gave a little bit of a tug. He's going to get a penalty, a delayed call against the Preds. Stars tip out in front. Don't get the clean shot away. And Dallas will get an opportunity with a slashing penalty against Ross Colt.
2: Well, usually only bad things happen after you turn the puck over at the two blue lines, and it's an offensive attack. Blue line turnover for Colton and the Predators, and it turns into a scoring opportunity for the Stars and then ultimately a power play opportunity for Dallas to get this game level here early in the second.
21: This Stars power play is brought to you by TXU Energy. Dallas was 0-for-4 last night, a game that did not feature any power play goals, for or against. It was a preseason that featured the same. And we'll try and match suit of what the Preds did back in the first. They spread it out. It's Mikko Rantanen. Dallas coming off. Heiskanen shot finds the glove of Saros. A historically good power play a year ago.
2: And Miro Heiskanen was telling me the other day he expects to face more pressure from opposing penalty kills, and if they get that, then the goal for the five guys out there is to get ahead of that pressure, right? So clean puck movement.
21: They win this draw, and Heiskanen walks to the center of the zone for the blue line. Pass for Johnston, snapped a shot, blocked by Shea. You'd imagine of all the attention everyone's going to get, Wyatt Johnston, after 27 power play goals last year, will receive as much as anybody around the league.
2: That was about 10 feet from his office, though. He was out deep in the slot, not in that inner slot.
21: Here's Robertson. There's Johnston in deep, and Saros twice stopped him. The puck still loose, not whistled down, and winds up in the corner. Full-on scrum continues. Rantanen shot, flailing about without a stick with Saros. The puck never got through traffic. Chance, and it's gloved by the stickless Nashville netminder.
2: Man, two large blocks by Brady Shea, but what a cute little give and go on the way in on the rush. Robertson gives, or pardon me, Wyatt Johnston gives it up and gets it right back from Jason Robertson.
20: He wanted to give it back. He never ever looked at the net. Just looked at Johnston piercing his way through there. Then tried to dangle one through UC Saros. Defender can't cover the puck up in the crease. Only a goaltender can, and they were trying to make sure they didn't as the Stars pulled it free.
3: One of 13 all-time with 27 or more power play goals in a season and was bidding for his first of this year, and hard to get a better look than that. Stars still have just under a minute remaining on the power play. Roope Hintz goes back to Johnston. Cuts across the blue line. Johnston, short tap for Haskinen. Then Robertson on the left in front off of Rantanen, went back for Robertson. Was second only to Wyatt. Power play goal scoring for the Stars a year ago. Picked up, though, and cleared by the Predators.
20: Yeah, he got overshadowed.
3: Yes.
20: he had a wonderful season on the Stars power play again, but he was second fiddle to Wyatt.
3: It's not an easy thing to do, overshadow Jason Robertson's offensive numbers, but that is how good Wyatt was. Taken away by Edstrom on Rantanen, and then a stick lift. O'Reilly shorthanded, missed on the pass for Edstrom. But the Stars are out of time on this power play, trapped inside their own zone on a wall battle. They dig it free, but Colton escapes in large part because of those bang-bang stops by Saros. Dallas 0-for-1 on the power play. They're 0-for-5 on the season. Stays 2-1 Nashville, and then getting tripped up and going hard into the Smith. Was Colton, he has to separate himself from DeSmith, and Colton went from the guy sitting in the box to the guy who draws a penalty, and this is not good with DeSmith still down on his side.
20: No, it is not. I thought at first blush that he ended up getting the separator where he took the goalpost right between the legs on the tail end of this. Yeah, he did. Ow. You know, it's that feed. O'Reilly takes the line with the stick extension, and then Colton with the head of steam drives right to the net. It's going to be a tripping minor on the Stars originally, and the bigger concern is Casey DeSmith's ability to shake that off. Jake Ottinger was very good last night at home. A couple of empty net goals against. He got wiped out, as I mentioned earlier, by a teammate on one of the two goals he did surrender in regular play, and checking the edges there now. Boy, Dave Zeiss, the Stars.
4: Dallas, number 23, minor penalty for tripping.
20: Stars medical trainer doesn't want to make this a habit where it's 84 straight nights where he's got to do the jog and get it out there and attend to guys. It's as though, obviously, DeSmith is fine, and Z goes back to the Stars bench and posts up. This is problematic, though.
3: The injury bug, that was the story of last season, one of a few. I mean, they lost 389 man games to injury. But now they are facing a Preds power play that is 2-for-2 on chance number 3. Yossi for Stamkos. And on the wall, Matthew Wood. Rough collision is into the corner boards when O'Reilly cleared all the way down.
20: Stars able to come up with the puck after a faceoff win by the Preds there, just, you know, digging in and hard on the outskirts of the rink. Kills 15-20 seconds in doing so.
3: Talked about Esa Lindell's penalty killing exploits. When he's in the box, it almost feels like a penalty and a half against the Stars. They don't have him available on the kill. That pass got right through everybody. Wood was camped out looking for it. Swing and a miss. Across the line is O'Reilly. And feed on for Stamkos. Cut off by Haskinen. Up the boards, and Huru kicked it forward out of his own reach. Allowed Yossi to move it along and then get it back. Roman Yossi darts in. Across the line. Holds up. Waits for help with the Preds on the man advantage. Turned it over, though, on a pass. Hunted down by Huru after the swing play by Steele. Stars are over halfway through this penalty kill. Bessel and Dell in the box. The reach unclaimed by Saros. Good hustle by Steele. Got there in front of Wood. Wants to eat it.
21: 200 feet away from his own net, eventually dislodged, and here comes Nashville. Six and counting gone by here in the second period. 2-1 Preds with 25 seconds left on the Liddell Miner. That one's cleared up and out of play. It went around the glass off of it by Myers, so no delay. Just a stoppage and a faceoff that stays in the Dallas zone.
2: That is the defenseman, the veteran defenseman that grabs it, understanding it. It's going to go out. It's going to take somebody's head off, or it's going out, get it up on the glass, rip it around. Tough to keep in for a power play. Unfortunately for Tyler, he got a little too much wind underneath of that one, and they have to win another draw in their own zone.
21: I was going to say, that one is, he was the only guy whose head was in vicinity of that puck higher up.
2: It was over his head.
21: Yeah, everybody else way under the limbo stick. Nashville controlling. 8 seconds on the power play. Marchessault fanned on his one-time pass attempt. 8 seconds till Lindell is free. Nashville goes low, centers, and it gets past everyone and out of the zone. Stars kill it off. First successful kill as Nashville's 2-for-3 on the man advantage. It stays 2-1. A couple good late looks for the Preds. They scored with 3 seconds left on the power play back late in the first. Looking for magic to strike again. Not the case. The handoff for Hoglander, who got that deflected goal, but it wasn't a clean exchange. So the Preds backpedal with possession. Spring it forward. Colton the lead. Worked by Haig to his right. Slapped in by Willsby. Awkwardly out of the glove of DeSmit. Turned into a turnover. Edstrom feeding Willsby at the blue line. Then into the slot. Puck lingered. Controlled by Maverick Bork. Bork behind the net. Protecting the puck. Away from Johnston. Bork leaves it on the wall for Colton. Bork off, fresh legs on, shot redirects to the corner. Drury gets checked, but not before finding Haig. Then back to Jack Drury. Stars Ritzkovian ran into a roadblock, but made the play. Dallas doesn't clear, though. Colton, Stars hemmed in here. Colton got it back and misfired. One-timer from the left dot.
2: Yeah, they need a change of D here. The Myers and Bischel have been out for a while, Tyler in particular.
21: Harder to do in the second period. Defensive zone further from the bench. The Preds have outchanged them a couple of different times. And still digging for the puck on fumes. Bischel can work it off the boards all the way down. This is going to get him a breather, but not a change, because it's icing against Dallas.
2: Yeah, they're 2.5 minutes into this. A regular shift is about, 45 to 50 seconds. Guys can go a minute. You start leaking into 2 minutes plus, and you just don't have the legs or the lungs. And you could see it. Casey DeSmith was

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2: Saved by DeSmith. Dallas clears it out to center. No further. They'll spread things out here. Myers going back to Bischel. The forwards can get off. And now they'll get it to center. Pitchfork one in. Both D get the oxygen tanks. 3:25 as their shifts come to a close.
3: Yeah, and the Predators living up to their moniker. They knew they had wounded animals on the other side and attacked.
2: Here's Will Trudeau in his NHL debut. Eventful summer for him. He was traded from Montreal to New York in June. Minor league player the last 4 years. Then he got claimed right before the season. It's out in front. And a save made by DeSmith on Wood, who deked to his backhand. DeSmith, who took the contact earlier, no worse for the wear.
3: They get a reset. Thanks to a smother from number one. The Stars with another turnover. They survive it, though. A little dangle in tight. Good use of the stick. It remains 2-1 Preds.
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3: Don't have their best game here in the early season, but they're leaning on their character and their penalty kill a little here now.
2: No, it's Nashville. 8 a.m. this morning is also 8 a.m. last night, Friday night on Broadway. Left wing side, the Predators cut off. Hoglander, his goal from late in the first is the difference. Half a hockey game has come and gone. Good pace between these two division rivals. You know, the Stars, you look at those road numbers, they play, when you expand it out, a home-heavy October. 9 of 14 games at home. But starting tonight, 5 of 7 come on the road, so it's going to get tested immediately. Trying to get off on the right foot here at Bridgestone Arena. Backhanded in deep for Huru. Willsby

0: Got it out to center, off a Star's stick, touched next by the Preds, so we continue. Claimed by Hoglander. Feeds it over to the left for Colton. Upstairs, Hay had to take it on the backhand. Back for Hoglander. 3 years ago, 24 goals with the Canucks. Only 10, though, in 110 games combined the last two seasons before the trade brought him here to Music City. Chipped in. Heavy check thrown by Foxa, who absolutely steamrolled Roman Josi.
1: Yippee-ki-yay.
0: Poke checked by Saros. That's one way to tilt things. Foxa going right through the Preds captain.
1: The terrific fourth line shift here. You know, just hem them in a little bit, go to the body.
0: Foxa turns, save made. And the shot from above the high slot. Bodies tumbling all over. Colin Blackwell tipped his way over Colton. Dallas back in. Oscar Beck into the glove of Saros. A roll up your sleeves kind of shift. And some words in the aftermath. With 8:37 left in the second period, 2-1 Preds, Radek Foxa going right through the veteran Josi.
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0: Preds control it back in their zone. Stamkos spun around and knocked down as Haskinen with it. Centering feed went off his stick. O'Reilly, one hand push to center ice. Nice use of the boards by the Stars as they install it back in. Sam Steele making this shift with Rantanen and Johnston. And then potentially numbers here. Josi feeding in front. That's a tough pass for Stamkos. About chest high. He got a piece, but not enough of it.
1: Wow, it was unreal. Hustle by Wyatt Johnston to track back and be on his backside, too.
0: Rantanen sends one to the dangerous middle, but it pinballed away and returned the other direction by Haig. He'll get it deep as the Predators change. Under eight to go here in period number two. Brady Shea feeding it off to the right. In on DeSmith. Sweeps it to the near side. Haskinen unable to get it past Edstrom, who then took contact after that by Hintz. Eero Haskinen opened the scoring in this hockey game in the first minute of it. Stars were off and running. Then the Preds power play flipped things. Nice shot by Hintz, catching up himself. Saros not able to squeeze it, only repel it with the glove, led to a second chance. Edstrom in across the Dallas line, going against Bischel. He holds up a bit. Drury now in the corner. Now Edstrom. Met along the wall by Jamie Benn. Worked up to the point. That's a nice keep by Ashawn. Ashawn came over from the Colorado Avalanche minor league system. New general manager here in Nashville, Chris McFarland. Spent a long time with the Avs, so this roster is kind of peppered with former Avalanche players throughout. Four of them are out there on the ice tonight.
1: And grab what you know.
0: Shot by Forsberg. Blocked Höglander. And then shot wide by Forsberg. Trudeau with a blast in his debut that goes wide from the left point. Höglander the leave in the corner. Forsberg sending it back. It's up to the point. Ashawn holds in. To the left side, Trudeau. And back for Wood. Wood the curl. Höglander the leave. Forsberg protecting the puck. Checked by Ritzkovian. Tyler Seguin out for Huru. Using the glass, gets it deep. And the Predators start their breakout. Nick Hague for Colton, one of those former Colorado players. In the corner, it's Marchessault sending it into the slot, to the line, not out. And a shot goes wide, Bork behind the net. It's pinned up along by Haskin and right against the back baseboard of the cage. Good play to buy himself possession, but again, Dallas doesn't clear.
1: Yeah, that's three times here in the last little bit that they haven't been able to get it over their own blue line.
0: Nice pass, Fox out of Colin Blackwell. Holds up. He wanted to let that shot go if he could get through the waves of back pressure, but he couldn't. Stamkos flinging it over for Bork. Bork separated from the puck by Myers, who then used that long reach to get to it. Jars it loose for Harley. One back by the Predators. Bunted to the line where Shea holds. Shot redirected well wide. Stamkos on the hunt. Nobody home on his rim around. Preds are at the end of their shift. Gives Harley time and space. Johnston across center. And couldn't inch his way cleanly across the line. It's whistled offside. 4:34 left in the second. From Nashville, Tennessee, it's the Stars down by a goal.
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1: One-shot hockey game.
0: Stars are hoping that that shot comes here soon as the Stars will dump one in. They've been silenced by Saros since that goal in the opening minute. He had the first lead of the game, but it's the Predators who have it right now. Haskinen. Bid down the boards, was picked off, cleared out to center. Jason Robertson goes back to Haskinen.
1: Thrown some different combos at the Predators here in the second period. Sort of switched up some D pairs back in the first. So trying to find a little, I think, a rhythm to their game more than anything else here right now. And energy.
0: Haskinen charging forward. Carries it over the blue line. Moved off by Drury and allows the Preds plenty of room. Haig forward for Drury. Drury on the left side, horseshoes it around. Nobody there in yellow, and it slides back to neutral ice. Collision in front of the bench, but offside. It bounced right to Steele. He had designs on turning and racing, but in a little bit early.
11: You know, when you take charge of your health, it's good for the whole game.
1: Right idea, but just off a little bit. Did exactly what they want, right? Turn a puck over it in between the two blue lines and then counterattack.
0: Lundqvist with the shoot in. Rattles around the boards and set back to the near wing. Played off the trapezoid by Drury. Josi banked it to center. Couple guys touch it on the yellow logo at center ice. Wyatt Johnston trying to get inside position on a big man in Nick Haig. Up to the blue line. Harley snapped to the left. Drag steal. Harley a one-timer. No problem for Saros. Parted the seas and he could watch it all the way in.
1: Yeah, they did good things there. Put the puck in behind the Predators. Make them turn and go get it. Set up a little bit of a forecheck. And then if you can, work it back out to the point. Find some open space up top, wire pucks toward the net, but no problem for Saros. The tip wasn't there, no screen in that general vicinity, so an easy save.
0: This trio is Huru, Ritzkovian, and Sagan. And the faceoff won by the Predators. They lob one out. Racing back is Thomas Harley. Has to deal with Marchessault. Tough season last year for Marchessault. And a couple of them since leaving Vegas, and no secret he wasn't happy about that departure. Signed here with Nashville. Last year was the lowest scoring he had since his rookie year. Shot from the blue line, it redirects just wide. Sagan out in front and dribbled into the slot and then cleared. Myers leaving it off of DeSmith. Tyler Myers. And knocked back across the blue line. A little bunt out of the zone by Shea caused the offside.
1: But that's two shifts in a row where the Stars have had at least momentary possession very deep in the Predator zone and trying to work back out in front either to the point or slot off of that. It's been a while since they've been able to do some of that little sly play from Tyler Sagan there. But the meshing of all that stuff just isn't there. The timing of some of it.
0: Fourth line back out there for the Stars as the Predators get it to center ice and then shoot it in from there. DeSmith drifts back into the trapezoid behind his cage. Turns into a battle along the wall. Worked out for Josi. Tipped in front and just wide. There was room as he went back across to Wood. DeSmith was out to challenge the shot, and if Wood redirects that on net, it is a 3-1 game.
1: Yeah, that's the dreamy setup, right? You get it away from all that pressure on one side of the ice to the weak side and have a guy go to the net.
0: Josi again, twisting and turning on the far wall, leaving for Forsberg. He got contacted, erased by Foxa, and the Stars have some room as they skate it out. Tyler Myers. Now Oscar Beck, the chip in on the backhand. Foxa chasing it down. Keeps it moving. It hopped on Rantanen. Two Preds through center. Safely in on the boards. Collision thrown as Kerfoot got there to apply pressure on Lundqvist. He did well with it. And now Rantanen charging in across the line. Rantanen has it poke checked before he can get it off of his blade.
1: Sort of ran right into the herd of humanity there. Almost ran right into Sam Steele on the way in. A little burst from the Moose.
0: Stars looking for an equalizer in the final minute of the second period. Trailing 2-1. They're in across the line. Wyatt Johnston with the shot. It redirects off the back glass. And Lundqvist, that got to Saros. He juggles it in the air and then gloves it. It's using the blocker and the glove on the same play.
1: Captain of the Predators with that setup from up top, left-hand side of the screen. He gets wide open. They feed it to that side. And as the Stars try to get into shooting lanes and occupy people, finds that thread, the needle play to the back post. It just miscues. Nice defensive play by Perbix to step up on Wyatt Johnston in the slot. That proximity takes away his slot shot. Sticky D.
0: Face off here in the Pred zone. It's won by Nashville. Allows them to clear it out. Kicked at center. A re-entrance from the Stars. Hints. Leaving on the left wall for Robertson. Ben is the third man on this line. They tried to work it to him. Hintz wanted him. Closed off by Predator sticks. And then a race for it. No icing. Good hustle by Nashville. It's going to set up a face-off inside the Star zone after DeSmith had to cover.
1: I think that was the big guy lumbering down there to leg out the icing a little bit. And Edstrom, and it sets up an offensive opportunity here with just an eyelash under 13 seconds to go in the second period. It's been a second period in which the Stars in stages have bent. They haven't snapped. You know, they killed a penalty. See if they can get all the way through it here.
0: Big face-off, and it's won by the Stars. Each team wins a critical defensive zone draw in the closing seconds of the period. Stars are in, and the pass by Hintz was out of the reach of Robertson. Boy, they almost ate up 200 feet in 12 seconds. Never got the finishing touch there on the pass.
1: There's Roope Hintz that won the draw back in his own zone. And as has been the case at times tonight, they're just a smidge out of sync. He drew two defenders to him, and Robertson was trailing just too much to connect with that. They're hanging in.
0: 40 minutes are in the books. The Stars open the scoring about as early as you can. Miro Heiskanen, but they've been silenced ever since. They trail 2-1. Third period from Nashville. We'll decide this one as we send you to the intermission crew right after this.
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20: 7 seconds in, but then a couple of power play goals in that first period for Nashville. Nothing in the second, and a one-goal game as the Stars get ready for the third.
21: Yeah, you talk about five-on-five play. The Stars actually are plus one five-on-five tonight. The problem is there's no other goal scoring for Dallas. They've had one power play in the second period. Wyatt Johnston had two good looks. The nice pass sets Wyatt Johnston free, gets one shot, saved by Saros, gets his own rebound, saved by Saros, and that's as close as Dallas came to scoring in that second period. A couple of nice saves by Casey DeSmith in the period as well, most notably on Miles Wood, as Wood got free and had a quality look, and DeSmith was able to kick that out. But all in all, it was a period where Dallas wasn't the better team. It wasn't a huge difference between Nashville and Dallas in the second period. But Nashville, remember, Nashville's in front.
20: Yeah.
21: They don't have to be the team dominant. They just have to make sure Dallas doesn't get quality looks. And it seems that everybody in this league can play defense. Again, we're waiting for Dallas to get some movement out of their top players. Miro Heiskanen leads the team with three shots on goal. Oscar Beck has two. Roope Hintz has two. Again, who am I not mentioning with more? Who are the guys not in? Jason Robertson has one shot on goal. Wyatt Johnston tonight has two shots on goal, both coming in within 3 seconds of each other. So you see what's happening here. Mikko Rantanen, zero shots on goal. They are doing a good job of stopping Dallas's top players, saying someone else beat us. Radek Foxa had a good chance in late in the third period, a good shift. Was very powerful out there. But teams are basically, I say teams, two nights, five periods, are basically saying, we are going to shut down your top players, beat us with somebody else. And that's where not having the scoring depth really seems to hurt Dallas a little bit. You know, we talk about Maverick Bourque, but, you know, Bourque has no shots on goal either. I don't think they've even mentioned him since the opening segment tonight. Maybe he was the answer, maybe he wasn't, but Dallas needs someone to come through and make a play five-on-five that results with a puck in the net in this third period.
20: A couple of notes from that second period. Casey DeSmith went down after a collision. It was actually a penalty on Esa Lindell. He was called for tripping Ross Colton, who had just come out of the penalty box himself. And DeSmith was down for a little bit. Dave Zeiss went out there. DeSmith made a couple of lateral movements in the crease, and unfortunately, now 2-for-2 on collectively holding our breath with a Star down on the ice and the Athletic trainer out there last night. It was Roope Hintz. Tonight it was Casey DeSmith. But DeSmith was okay, and he's made some big saves here tonight.
21: Well, again, Casey, when doesn't Casey DeSmith give Dallas a chance to win? That's when you talk about a backup. You're talking about a guy who every single time out gives his teammates a chance to win, and usually in the second half of a back-to-back. Dallas needs to pick it up for him. Now, when DeSmith went down, it took him a few minutes to get back up, but they showed Jake Ottinger on the bench, and Ottinger was not getting up. He wasn't stretching. He wasn't moving. So I figured that at that point, Casey DeSmith was probably going to shake it off. Because if you show Jake Ottinger and he's not moving, he's not coming in. If you show Jake Ottinger, he's getting up, stretching, looking for his blocker, then you got to worry about it.
20: Yeah.
21: Last night for Ope Hensa, I was extremely, extremely worried. Good to see him back out there. But again, Dallas needs somebody to come up. Ope Hensa, zero shots on goal tonight. I mean, with Matt Duchene out, you got to have something from your big guys. Just not happening so far.
20: Yeah, offensive zone time so far tonight. Nashville almost 7 minutes, Dallas just north of four. So it's been a lot of play in the Stars' defensive zone. There was also a mammoth shift for Leon Bischel and Tyler Myers on the tail end of a penalty kill. And then second period, so you got the long change. Stars couldn't get the puck deep enough to get the D-men off. 3 minutes and 25 seconds, Bruce, and they survived that.
21: Yeah, and that was because Esa Lindell was in the penalty box, so you had to go. You went with Miro and Harley, which means you've got to pick between Myers, Bischel, and Lundqvist. Obviously, Myers and Bischel play together. They're paired together. They played together last year. That becomes your second pairing on the penalty kill, and they just got caught. Luckily, there wasn't enough damage, but you know, Josh and Razor talked about this on the broadcast. That one, the two biggest changes that really hindered the defense was, one, shooting the puck over the glass is now a penalty, whether you mean to or not, because for years people got trouble in their own zone. They're firing at 10 rows deep. And then, two, that you can't change on an icing. When Meyer and Bissell were out there, there were two separate icing calls where Stars tried to get the puck and just clear it to get some fresh legs out there, and they couldn't do it. Got stuck there. Luckily, they did not feel the adverse effects of being out there for nearly 3.5 minutes.
20: All right, the Stars trail the Preds 2-1 after 40 minutes from Bridgestone Arena there in Music City. 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Let's talk a little bit more about this upcoming third period. That is next. 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
20: One thing I want to mention as we get ready for this third period, the Stars shut out last night. They have the one goal here tonight. Got out to a great start, but haven't done anything on offense since. And then going back to the preseason, I know it's the preseason. They went 4-0, but they scored two goals in all four games. So if you go back to the start of the preseason last night and so far tonight, just nine goals in total. And yes, you can be a great defensive team, but you said it on the post game last night. This Stars team is built to be the first to three. You get to three and you hope you win, and they haven't gotten to three preseason or regular season so far. They got to find some offense here in the third.
21: And the other concern here, I'm going to wipe away your comments about the preseason because I didn't pay much attention, is the preseason. The Stars have played five periods of hockey. They have not led or been even after any of those five periods. And when you're a team that is struggling to score goals, whether you mention the preseason or the regular season, playing from behind when you're not scoring goals is a problem. When you look at, okay, Edmonton won a game, 9-7. When you're scoring nine goals a game, you fall behind after a period, big deal. We got 20 minutes. We're gonna get four goals. We might give up four, but we're going to score. You look at the Dallas Stars, and this is a team that, under normal circumstances going to the third period, I would say, you got 20 minutes to score. You don't have to come out early, score a goal, and force the issue. I think tonight the Dallas Stars kind of have to. This is not, I can't say, well, it's okay, you got 20 minutes to get the equalizer, just don't give up something. This is a Dallas Stars team that has just not looked good offensively through the first five periods of the season. I know that they're within one, that's all it takes, but I really feel Dallas has to score in the first 10 minutes of this third period. Otherwise, the phrase, you're gripping the stick so tight, you're turning it into sawdust, we're going to see in real time for the Dallas Stars. This is a team that knows they have to do better offensively. Get a goal out of the way early will take a lot of that pressure off.
20: Yeah, and zone time too. I mean, that offensive zone time for Nashville, almost 7 minutes, Dallas four. Power plays are 3-1, so that's part of it. That is not a 5-on-5 stat, but you got to put a few shifts together. You got to do what you did coming out immediately at the start of the second period against St. Louis last night.
21: Exactly. The Dallas Stars do have to spend some time, and I could see the Dallas Stars. I know it's early in the season, but I could see the Dallas Stars starting to short shift. You know, going three lines, two sets of defense. You've got to roll Miro and Harley out as much as possible until you get the equalizer. But the big thing is Dallas has got to prove they can get to three. And whether you're talking preseason or regular season, it hasn't happened yet, and that's not a good sign.
20: All right, third period next. Stars trail 2-1. 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
13: Finding their swerve offensively here in the first five periods of the season. Just the one goal you mentioned right off the hop here tonight in the opening minute. Miro Heiskanen, and that's been it. And nothing at all at home against St. Louis last night.
14: A little disappointed you weren't tuning in from the hall in November.
13: It's busy.
14: You didn't multitask, second screen it?
13: Oh, I got it. I got it after.
14: Okay. All right. Fair
13: on
14: enough.
13: On demand.
14: Fair enough.
13: Josh, on demand.
14: I know. It's a modern age we're living in. Third period underway. Stars down 2-1. Both of these teams, one of them's going to get it, are looking for their first win of the season. The Stars fell last night 4-0 to St. Louis, so just one goal to show for the opening five periods of play this year. Cleared all the way down. This is going to sail for icing 29 seconds into the frame.
13: Yeah, look, last year Glenn Gallatin was tweaking things as far as the Stars' defensive play in their own zone, and it took a little while to make that just automatic. This year he wants to, you know, augment what they do in the middle of the ice, turn more pucks over. It's more of an offensive change, and it's going to take a little time, I think, to be second nature for this group.
14: Predators turn one over. Stars try and take advantage. It's Rantanen with the puck, feeding for Steele. Back intended for Rantanen, but deflected away. A good play by Josi. Stars Johnston couldn't weave his way through traffic. Rantanen, nice move through Stamkos. The lead back for Harley. All he could do was send it down the wall. There wasn't enough time and space to cleanly control it. He shoves Stamkos with the left hand. Stars hold it in. Harley up near the line. Harley pulls away from O'Reilly, then feeds back for Johnston. Shot goes wide, and losing sight of it was Saros. Disheveled with, yeah, it's an equipment sale out there. Lost his glove and his stick, and eventually blown down to a sale.
13: Well, they're known as the tools of ignorance, but you don't want to get rid of those tools that you do have. It was a wise little play up top. That is a mess. That is a tough spot to be if you're a netminder. That's the one piece of gear. Well, there's three pieces, actually. Your glove hand, your mask, and you know where the other one is that you don't want to lose. That was great, though, up top. Wyatt Johnston and Thomas Harley sort of interchanging, bringing a forward up near the blue line, find a shooting lane, be a little more direct with things there. So, real spiffy little opportunity for the Stars here early in the third.
14: Usually you see the equipment go flying. It's all at least from the same side. Those were two different ends. He lost the glove off the left and then flung the stick in desperation. He's re-equipped. He watches his center Drury win the faceoff and a clearance out from Nashville. Shot in by Robertson. Staying put, Saros, as Brady Shea up the boards. A nice cutoff crash on the wall by Nils Lundqvist. A good keep, and the Stars' Ben just has it right off his blade. Harley's shot broke the stick of Drury. It is equipment failure left and right. Adam Edstrom, the lead for Forsberg. Waiting for someone to lose a boot next. Dumped around by the Preds. They'll send back. Get a change.
20: bent off of Robertson. And getting knocked down and sliding all the way towards the end line was Ropey Hintz. Play continues on. Jamie Benn is already over 10 minutes. Remember the saying by Glenn Gullitson before the game, wanted to get him more ice time. Certainly has been the case. We're early in the third, shot and stopped by DeSmith over to the corner boards. Tyler Myers for Bischel. And his lane cut off. Jonathan Marchessault, David V. Goliath, and they eventually cancel one another out. Huru. And there's room for Myers. Up to Ritzkovian. He takes the line. Help to his left. Ritzkovian's shot gets blocked off the back glass. On the left wing side, Ritzkovian wanted the puck from Bischel. Eating it along the wall. Attack zone for Tyler Seguin. Wrap around. Then a chance. Save made. Stick went flying up in the air belonging to Seguin. Got launched about 25 feet high. Here's Haskin, and that shot redirects and goes wide. Spilt away from the play is Colton. It is chaotic.
9: Yeah, and they're all leaning in. They're rolling lines of aggression and on their toes and in the face of the Predator and zone time.
20: Still in search of the leveling tally. Glove down quickly. Lindell springs it ahead. Another collision away from the puck. And now it's Beck. Slicing on the left for Haskin and got it to Johnston. Wyatt Johnston's shot gets blocked. Then knocked to the defensive slot by a Predator stick. A fight for possession. Kicking it along to Haskin and good play Beck. He switches directions. Colin Blackwell, angled pass. Lindell finds a man off the bench. Shot by Steele and saved by Saros. Cleared by Nashville. Want a re-entrance. Johnston had to hold up till they touch up. Steele off the stick of Saros, who got a piece of it. Cleared out by the Predators. Haskinen will be first on the scene on the rolling puck, no icing.
9: That's all the Preds have been able to do the first 4 minutes, though, is just get it out of their own zone and change.
20: Aaron, headman pass was on net, so no icing. The goaltender had to play it. Stretched out, Nashville on the counterattack. Harley in front of Stamkos, but then banked to the point. DeSmith gloves that and holds on.
9: Good start to the third period for the Stars. Ropey Hintz trying to get past the Predators. You could hear the Stars bench erupt vocally. Thought there should have been a call. Tyler Seguin, a little curl in behind it. Multiple bogeys going to the net on Saros. Been a very busy beginning of the third period for Saros, both optically and trying to work his way around some of the screens. I think his own guys are creating more of a problem than him, as the Stars have really charged them to begin the period. They've survived it, though.
20: Power plays in the game are 3-1 in favor of the Predators, and that is really the story of the score. Both Nashville goals have come on the man advantage. They're 2-for-3. The Stars had an even strength goal to open things up, silenced on their only power play chance. Bork in against Lundqvist. Curls, feeding the point. Here's a Sean with a shot, not sails wide. Tyler Seguin. Game two for everyone this season for the Stars, but for Seguin, first two in a long time. Bork couldn't get it to the net front. Nice play by Harley along with DeSmith on the reach. Shot in by Seguin. Opening up with a back-to-back and 3-4. Talk about getting thrown into the deep end 10 months after the ACL injury. Tyler Myers in the corner. Knocked down O'Reilly from his knees. Wanted to make a play. Instead, got back upright. Kept possession. Shot gloved. There was plenty of room for DeSmith to see that. Well, fans, you can join the Stars on October 13th for Teachers Appreciation Night, as they take on the Colorado Avalanche. 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
9: Rulers and pencils. Snappy.
20: That's a good-looking bucket. Rope hits.
13: It's all done on whiteboards and that now, though, isn't it?
20: Well, maybe. I think the whiteboard just took up too much surface area on the ball
13: cap.
20: Wouldn't
13: that be something if it's just like a whiteboard?
20: Whiteboards and Chromebooks. Played around where it's cut off by Perbix, and the shot just missed. A lot of pucks flung towards the net.
13: Yeah, they call it direct now. That's the parlance of the day, playing direct. Don't dust it off. Don't play. Everybody has to touch it first. Just send it toward the end of the rink.
20: Jamie Benn ran into a little bit of traffic, was able to clear but not do anything else with it. So here comes Shea with the shooting from the red line. It bounced off the dasher past to Smith. Heavy work on the forecheck there by Edstrom. The Stars somehow were able to recover it back. And Lindell shouldered by Edstrom. Fox on the forecheck. A collision there with Trudeau. Edstrom bumped into by Blackwell. Foxa to Blackwell. Colin Blackwell angled. Lundqvist shot. Fought off. The rebound winds up on the wall.
13: All it starts with that pressure from Radek Foxa and the pounding.
20: This line has made itself very noticeable a few times in the game, trying to lead to some offense. Lundqvist drags for a bit, the pump fake on the shot, and then that pass on the crisscross with Harley gobbled up through the skates. Blackwell has it poke checked away. Harley retreats.
13: You can see again here in the period, for the most part, get the puck in behind the Predators and then go after them. It's been fruitful.
20: Some dueling turnovers just inside the Predator blue line. It's Nashville who comes away with it. Marchessault going wide on Lundqvist. Didn't have the angle on the shot. He painted it off the glass. Dumped back in, but from behind center ice. So that's icing against the Predators. The Stars will set up the attack zone draw.
13: Rantanen forced that icing from Haig. The two of them have clashed throughout the game. Radek Fox has been, they call it F1 on the forecheck. You know, each guy gets a number. The first guy in is F1, and Radek's hustled in there, not only making contact, but trying to dislodge the puck or come up with it. And he's played hard. Hard nose. Very, very Radek Fox-like game here tonight on the road.
20: Big faceoff win by Wood against Johnston. Puck kept in, though. Nice job, Haskinen. Pass to the right, and Rantanen missed the net. Was behind him. He collected, dragged, and shot all in one motion. Just uncalibrated. Lindell sends it low. The tip, and Saros the save on Haskinen.
13: Miro's been the best defenseman in the game. He's been the best Dallas Star in the game.
20: Still inside the Nashville zone. Haskinen gets knocked down. Haskinen played about 27 minutes last night to lead everybody. And here in the second game of a back-to-back has been exactly what you laid out. Carrying in Nashville. Bork wants it. Gets it. Tight angle deep in his crease to Smith. Turned it away.
13: It was a flowy little opportunity for the former Star.
20: 20 goals last year. Earned himself a six-year extension worth more than $30 million, $5.5 million a year. After the trade that sent him and Labushkin away from Dallas. Steven Stamkos on it. Works the perimeter of the attack zone before getting bumped off and eventually knocked down by Bischel. 11:20 and counting left in the third period. Still a 2-1 Preds lead. Rope hints like he was shot out of a cannon. Gets to the puck. Broken stick in the corner belonging to a Pred. Here's Bischel with a shot. It goes just wide of the near post.
13: And was that a nod of humanity in front of Saros?
20: A touch up and a re-entrance. Robertson leaving for Bischel. That one didn't quite have the same amount of chaos in front of the Preds netminder. Saros holds on. We are on Broadway in Music City, and the Stars are trying to tune up a comeback.
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16: Those two teams in the East and the West, and that's the biggest comp that Dallas would love to add.
9: Well, you heard the concerns about, you know, they played a lot of hockey. They played a lot of hockey, but the Canes got an easy path in the early going. They had time off, so they had tons of energy late in the playoffs last year. Stars haven't had that. The gauntlet of the Central.
16: Yeah, it doesn't seem like it's coming anytime soon either. Predators send it in front, knocked out of midair. Nice play by Wood, but it missed the cage.
9: Well, they have some really talented, skilled offensive right shot players up front. You see enough as much of that in a lot of lineups, but they have plenty. Him, Stamkos, Bork, Marchessault.
16: Wood, maybe not a household name just yet. They're hoping he will be. He was a 15th overall pick back in 2023. Sophomore season loading for him. Up to the blue line. Shot redirected off the back glass.
9: And they've been good at that in the game.
16: Blocked this time. And then Colton. It was read well by Johnston. He turns into a forechecker on Roman Josi with half a period remaining in regulation. A low scoring, high octane game between these two division rivals. Stars will play every division rival 4 times as they shoot it wide. That's the new 84-game schedule. Steele with the shot. It's kicked out.
9: I think changed direction, too. Lope Hintz, he was being wiped out. Got a stick on it, I believe.
16: Cleared up and out of play. So the faceoff will go back in the Pred zone. But first, a break with 9.5 left for the Stars to come back.
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16: Then right now would be the game-time goal. Trying to get the offense going. Harley to Haskinen had to turn his stick over to accept it. Then feeds it back from the left wing side. Pressured up high. Got it low for Robertson. Ranted him. Fought off a stick. Back across for Robertson. It got through him. Broken stick from Haig. He got the handoff from a forward in O'Reilly.

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2: Rantanen on the outer hash marks. Rantanen into the circle. Saucer for Heiskanen. Now Harley. Back up high. Heiskanen to the right. One-timer saved by Saros. And he collapses on it to freeze with 7:42 left.
3: Well, a little aggressive Gullypuck there as Gullickson throws out basically a five-man unit. His best five offensive players. And then they get a wing Ryan O'Reilly without his stick. So they're down half a player. Worked it around, tried to find that open space primarily in the slot. Some pretty good work. Sort of drop anchor, and they get a big stuff save from Saros on the business end from a severe angle.
2: Face-off win from the Predators. They lift one out offside. Edstrom using the length to be able to reach up and glove that one at 6'7", but he couldn't tap dance his way across the blue line and stay onside.
3: Huffing and puffing back on the Preds bench is O'Reilly, who's had another splendid game for them. Hardworking mentor. They're trying to do something they've struggled to do against these Stars, and that's preserve a lead, and something they weren't very good at last season, surrender the first goal and go on to victory. Stars want to change that.
2: Lindell on his end line, tosses it into drive, pass to the right for Nils Lundqvist. Tip in, but then a quick clearance, and Lundqvist gets knocked down by Edstrom after he shot it back in. Ope Hintz has it stripped away by Perbix. Forward for Forsberg. Philip Forsberg can dazzle with the puck. Sent a backhand in off the glove to Smith. Forsberg had 40 goals last year. Third time he hit that mark in his career. In is Bork. Maverick Bork, a shot way out to swallow it up. Casey DeSmith leaves 6:49 on the clock. That very much is a factor.
3: So what does Maverick Bork's night look like? He's played about 20 shifts in the game. He has now a couple of shots on goal. And, you know, for Stars fans who are crestfallen at the loss of Mav, if you mix blue and yellow together, what color do you get, folks? You get green. It's still in there somewhere.
2: Maverick was talking this morning. Obviously, all the questions about facing his former team. He's still getting his feet wet here in Nashville. Just game number two for him. Said it'll be nice to get it out of the way, but everyone will tell you that going back to the place you used to play is another critical checkpoint. That'll come just before Thanksgiving, November 25th, when these two teams meet again. Nashville's got it in their end. Bork lobs one up ahead. Nearly turned into something with Coleman Marchessault crisscrossing at the line. Bork steps in, steals it away. Uses his point in Willsby. And back for Bork. Shot sailed wide. Roman Josi, he got shouldered by Blackwell. Myers needed the referee to move. It took him a little beat, but with the Preds changing, no harm, no foul. Shot in by Dallas. Johnston gets checked. His stick went flying in the process, but it's held in. Heiskanen to the left wanted Lindell. The pass just a little out of his reach. That's happened a couple times in the game. A six-pack of players behind the net. Eventually grabbed by Forsberg. Shot back in by Lindell. A quick curl on the touch-up from Mikko Rantanen. And lifted into the Star zone onto Smith. He keeps it moving.

0: Liddell for Haskin and turned over to Hoglander. Hoglander leaves it for Forsberg. Philip Forsberg dancing on the near wing. Turnaround shot deflected wide. Hoglander for Wood. Wood pass for Forsberg and fit. Instead, it's Perbix out to challenge. Johnston blocked it, and it turns into a jump ball and an eventual clearance. The sand is pouring out of the hourglass as the Stars, Nils Lundqvist, sends it around five and counting. Dallas trailing 2-1. Perbix up the near side. And icing as O'Reilly was pestered, draped by Harley.
1: You can see what is known as a wholesale change going on in that last shift. Get it up ice, get fresh legs in particular for the Stars. Again, they didn't get in here and didn't get to bed till about 3 o'clock in the morning, and you need legs. They played great here in the third period. It's been their best period tonight.
0: Ritkovian on the draw against O'Reilly, won by Ritkovian. Harley steps in, shoots, and the save made. Saros stopped it, secured it, froze it with 4:45 remaining. Dallas has been looking for the equalizer for a while. Can they find it tonight at Bridgestone?
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0: Rantanen will take the draw in between Robertson and Johnston on this left wing circle. It's won, however, by O'Reilly, who is so good at so many things, including that. The Stars' D pair is Harley and Lundqvist, turned over and then played back for Stamkos. That could have turned into something a lot more dangerous than what it did.
1: It looked like they played an emergency zone there from the top of the circles down in their own zone and broke it up.
0: Robertson checked, Lundqvist riding in, tried to one-hand sweep it deep, unable to do so, and in it is Kerfoot, holds up, feeds back, shot blasted right into Johnston on Forsberg's one time.
1: Test the shin pads with that one, and just buried his head.
0: Rantanen's pass, finds Hintz off a deflected route, then off the body of Kerfoot. Puck taken back by the Predators, and they clear. Stars are really emptying everything right now with 3:45 to play. Searching for that goal. Ben tried to get back onside. They ruled that he did not.
1: Well, the effort has actually kind of ramped up, it feels like, as the game has moved along here tonight. And the synergy certainly has become better within the Stars groups on the ice lines, along with D pairings and that. And, you know, it's an even game. The difference in the game, those power play goals.
0: Predators win this faceoff. Snapped ahead to center for Edstrom. Controlling Drury around for Forsberg. Then back underneath, wanted Drury. It hopped over his blade. Hintz will take it. Speed his way up ice. Roope Hintz, the drop pass. Sagan towards the net. Saros didn't get out of harm's way. It's Esselindell. Snaps his shot. Redirected by Hintz. And then Ben. Jamie Benn. Angles it for Haskinen. Fires it. Save made by Saros. Cleared past Haskinen. Not enough for icing. Lindell will track it down in the Star zone.
1: What a fantastic shift by Hintz and Sagan and Benn there. They came close. Real intelligent drive on the entry to try to generate something. Generate the equalizer.
0: Under 3 minutes to go. We'll keep our eye on Casey DeSmith as the puck gets shot in. Sam Steele with it. Harley at the point. Back for Steele. Got through. Ritzkovian in the trapezoid. Leaving it for Huru. Bank pass. Harley at the blue line. Tipped. Save made. Rebound. Couldn't cleanly get to Saros. Players getting tackled all throughout the crease area.
1: Good heavy work, though, right in the slot in front of Saros.
0: Stars are back in across the blue line. Sam Steele. Behind the net. The bank pass finds Harley. Still a 5-on-5. Niels Lundqvist. That shot blocked by Colton. Kept it on the line. Steele. On the left wing. Steered it down for Rantanen. DeSmith still staying put. 150 and counting. Up to the blue line. Touched back to Johnston. Johnston to the right. One-timer save made. Then Steele. It pinballs around and winds up in the corner. Steele at the left. There goes DeSmith. Johnston, and it goes to the bottom of the circle. 6-on-5. The Preds have it. They'll ice it. And the clock stops with 1:28.
1: Jason Robertson was the man who came on for the netminder. That those multiple chances. That's heavy. That's mortal combat right in front of the net. It's hand-to-hand. Ritzkovian, Huru, both fighting for little crack in the defenses. Some great saves from Saros. Saros threw the bodies in front of him. And the Stars will load it all up here to the left of the diminutive Nashville netminder.
0: 6-on-5, 1:28 remains. Dallas has Johnston, Rantanen, and Robertson, Hintz, Haskinen, and Harley. A potent half dozen trying to tie things up late here at Bridgestone Arena. Faceoff win. Marchessault lost the handle. You could see him head up. He was looking to shoot from 150 feet. Stars carry in. Mikko Rantanen. Bumped off Haig. Up the right side boards. Fought for on the wall. Bounces out. Stamkos pressured. Cleared. The Stars have to touch up. They will and shoot back in. Saros stays put. 1 minute remaining in regulation. Dallas down by a goal. The Predators clear once more. Haskinen will grab it, but in the defensive circle. Wheel around the empty cage. Down to 45 seconds left. Roope Hintz for Robertson. No clean entrance. Dallas has to hold up. Haskinen back to Harley. 35 left. It's shot in on Saros. He'll tap and keep things going. Cleared again to the Dallas line. Haskinen back to the D slot. 20 seconds left. They rise to their feet in Nashville. Rantanen carrying in. Lost a handle on it. It's cleared out. The Stars have to touch up. They play across ice. Forsberg will miss the net. But only 7 seconds left. Robertson the lead for Hintz. Desperation. 2 seconds. They won't get the shot away. And the Predators hang on to a 2-1 win. They pick up their first win of the season. The Stars drop to 0-2 on the opening back-to-back, and we'll look ahead to Monday at home.
1: Yeah, full march to the home side who hung in there. They look different than last season in trying to protect the lead and just fall into a shell and allow the Stars to come after them. But the Dallas Stars look much more like themselves here tonight on the road in game number two than they did in the home opener.
0: Saros makes 29 saves on 30 shots. Dallas emptied the tank but came up one shy. 2-1 the final for Darryl Rae. Our terrific crew, thanks for joining us. Dallas Stars on Prime Video and the post game is next.
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18: It's Radio 96.7 and 1310, the ticket. Bruce, the Stars pushed there in the third, but through two games, the Bruce Levine corollary of chasing hockey is losing hockey. That has caught up with the Stars, and you said it after the second intermission. They still haven't been tied or led after an intermission or a game so far this year, and that's true through two games.
15: Yeah, it is a bit concerning because the other corollary is Dallas needs to get to three to win. They gave up, realistically, if you take away the empty netters, two goals against St. Louis. They gave up two goals to Nashville, and they're 0-2. So you can look at that and say, well, we probably shouldn't be looking at the defense. We probably shouldn't be looking at the goaltending. Why isn't the puck going in the net? Why isn't Dallas scoring? That is going to be a major concern for the Dallas Stars. You mentioned Dallas has not been 0-2 since the 2019-2020 season. The glass half empty says, well, this is not the time to do that. You never want to go 0-2 and start the season. Glass half full says, you know, we went to the Stanley Cup final that year.
18: Yeah.
15: The glass also half empty says, we also got hit by a pandemic.
18: Yeah.
15: So, you know, take your pick. I would prefer the Stanley Cup final as compared to another pandemic, but that's just me.
18: Yeah. Obviously, it's a very frustrating start to the season. That 2019-2020 year was the infamous 1-7-1 start. And then when there was a lot of heat and the Stars were looking for answers out of nowhere, they ran off points in 15 of 16. So obviously, I don't think we have a 1-7-1 start ahead of these Stars. I think they're doing enough to score a few more goals. I still don't think the game is great, but one goal through two games, you're not going to keep that up. At least you sure hope you're not going to keep that up. That said, what happens at the start of a season when you haven't seen your hockey team play, and I'm talking about fans specifically and our employer, when you haven't seen them play, there's a lot of excitement. They had a good preseason. Guys come in healthy. And so the expectation level for individual results is a lot higher than it might be if you have a couple of bad games in the middle of December. So again, temper your reaction. Yes, it's a frustrating start. They are 0-2 for the first time in a long, long time, but still just two of 84 games gone. And we'll see what they can do against San Jose coming to town on Monday. But nonetheless, it's a loss and something that we have to dissect.
15: It is something we have to dissect. And the concern is that was a good third period. Don't get me wrong. That was a good third period. But when you're leading, it's much easier to protect the lead than it is to try to come from behind. And when you have a goalie like UC Saros, who has been excellent at points in his career, and he's probably nice and fresh to begin the season, he was good in that third period. Now, the Stars had some looks, could not get the puck by him, and as a result, you lose the hockey game. We can talk about things that concern me. Only one power play tonight for the Dallas Stars. So they have not scored a power play goal yet this season, but they also tonight didn't draw any penalties. And that tells me that for the first, I would say, 45 to 50 minutes, because the refs sort of put away their whistles after that, Dallas was not in control of the puck enough to draw penalties. Teams that draw a lot of penalties, you draw a decent amount of penalties, it's because they have the puck, they're wearing the opposition down. The opposition is doing things like they can't skate, so they tug with the stick, they hold, they trip, because they're running out of gas in the defensive end or in neutral ice in transition. Dallas has not forced that tonight. Did not force that at all.
18: All right. Well, let's dive into how things unfolded here tonight. 2-1 the final score. Nashville wins it. And it started so well for Dallas. Everybody hoping they could put that shutout loss on home ice against St. Louis last night behind them. And the Stars did that about as quickly as you can, because in the first minute, the Stars all over Nashville, and it took just 47 seconds into game two for the Stars to score their first goal of the year.
0: Quick turnaround. Stars get it out in front. The chance not on net. Then Haskinen, he scores! It doesn't take him long to bust out of the gates on the road. Opening minute tally for Miro Heiskanen.
18: So Miro Heiskanen, first and only goal the Stars have scored this year from Rantanen and Johnston. And 47 seconds in, yes, the Stars led 1-0, but Dallas just had a great start to this game. They had the first four shots on goal. They were cycling. They were building on shifts. And this was exactly what you wanted to see after that game against St. Louis last night.
15: Now, we talked about in the pregame show that Dallas needed to get off to a good start. You can't be on the back foot. You've got to be attacking. You've got to make the other team come to you. And Dallas gets things going in the first 47 seconds the way you want to get it going. Miro Heiskanen, who is arguably, not even arguably, he was Dallas's best player tonight. I mean, he played 24-35, five shots on goal. He was all over the place tonight. Heiskanen makes this play. He goes into the offensive zone, contributes, goes around the net, and then just sort of glides back away from the crowd. There's a big scrum in front of the net, and Heiskanen's going to where, not where the puck is, where he hopes the puck is going to be. That was a big thing with Wayne Gretzky. Don't go where the puck is. Go where the puck is going to be. And that's what Heiskanen does. He just backs out between the faceoff circles and out of a scrum from in front of the net. The puck comes back to Miro, and Miro so calmly picks it up, picks his spot, goes far side, blocker high on Saros, and Dallas, 47 seconds in, has a 1-0 lead, and you're thinking, okay, team's ready to rock now.
18: Unfortunately, Nashville pushed back, and we talked about it after the first period, but the circle at moment, the ticket turning point, if you will, in that first period, the Stars had a 4-0 edge in shots. They control the majority of the play through the first 3.5 minutes. They got out to a great start, and then Artu Huru called for interference. So Nashville has a chance to get into the game on the power play. And at 4:46 of the first period, a man up, and the Predators tie the game at 1.
0: Nice moving. O'Reilly and scored. Stamkos. Dazzling stuff from Ryan O'Reilly. And one of the all-time great scorers in the league, Steven Stamkos, pockets his first of the year.
18: So, Steven Stamkos from Ryan O'Reilly and Roman Josi at 4:46 on the power play. It is a tie game 1-1.
15: Steven Stamkos, who may have had the quietest 42 goals season of his career last year in a Nashville team that struggled, can still put the puck in the net when given the opportunity from the right place at the right time. Another, shall I say, rugged veteran, Ryan O'Reilly, one of three players left in the NHL who does not wear a visor. I want to throw that out there. There's Bogosian, Ben, and O'Reilly, the visorless three, grandfathered in, gets the puck in the Dallas zone, does some nice dangling, draws the defense over, and gets the puck from right to left. Steven Stamkos, a right-hand shot, just waiting for the puck to come over, drills the one-timer, beats the Smith, and Dallas loses the advantage they had off that great shift to begin the game. Stamkos gets the goal. O'Reilly with the assist. He's really the catalyst that makes this play go. And it's a bit frustrating for Dallas in the fact that, you know, the penalty kill last night was really good. And tonight, it's the difference, and not in a good way, as O'Reilly can't be allowed to dangle the way he did into the offensive zone. There was space. There was time. Gets it across to Stamkos, and Stamkos absolutely hammers it. And it is 1-1.
18: I think for me, the most concerning part of that sequence wasn't necessarily taking a penalty and the Predators scoring on the power play. You're going to give up power play goals throughout a season, even the best penalty kills do. But the way that Nashville just kind of took control of the first period from that moment, basically until the end of the period, felt eerily reminiscent of the first period we saw against St. Louis last night.
15: You know, I just wonder, is it the Huru penalty or was it the O'Reilly goal that was the catalyst? Now, granted, Stamkos goal. Now, chances are Stamkos probably doesn't score in that fashion unless it's a power play, which goes back to the Huru penalty. But you look at what happened the rest of that first period. Dallas began the period out shooting Nashville 4-0. The rest of the period, Nashville outshoots Dallas 15-5. Yes, they did have a couple of shots on the power play, which did make things difficult. But even at even strength, Nashville outshoots Dallas 12-8. And Dallas got four shots on goal in the first 3 minutes. So you're talking the last 17 minutes of a period, 5-on-5. Nashville outshoots Dallas 12-4. Again, where's the momentum going in the first period? Why is the momentum going? Dallas had a 1-0 lead. Yes, okay, Nashville scores a power play goal. You can't let the 5-5 game get away from you or get dominated from you once you have a good start. It's not just getting the start. It's using the start as a momentum builder to keep things going in the proper direction. And after the goal by Stamkos, it completely came to a halt.
18: So 1-1, and the Stars took another penalty late in the period, later on in the period at 13:53. Robertson called for slashing against Roman Josi. So already 1-for-1 on the power play. The Preds on the job once again. And at 15:49, so pretty late on the man advantage, Nashville takes a 2-1 lead.
0: Sends down to the corner, and then Kerfoot return. Fed to the left. Shot. Redirected. Scored. Hoglander was there. Believe he got a piece. 3 seconds were left on Robertson's minor. The Preds are 2-for-2 on the power play and take the lead.
18: So that, a pinball goal, but a goal nonetheless at 15:49 on the power play, made it 2-1, and that was the GWG. So it was an early GWG in last night's game because the Stars held off the score sheet through the entire 60 minutes. And the GWG comes pretty late in the first period here tonight, 2-1. That was the score after that power play goal. That's the final score here tonight.
15: And this was sort of a funky goal. The puck is put toward the middle by Nashville. It bounces off Lundqvist, goes toward the net, and Hoglander is the last person to get a touch on the puck. Can't blame Casey DeSmith for this one. It's just a pinball. Just the puck's bouncing all over the place. Hoglander. Is Hoglander a Hoglander? He changed his name back to Hoglander?
18: Well, Josh had mentioned early in the broadcast that he had a new team and a new pronunciation.
15: So, Hoglander.
18: Hoglander, Hoglander, depending on the era of his career.
15: Well, you know, if you're in Tennessee, I guess Hoglander is probably the right way to go. Maybe it would be better if it was in Arkansas. I don't know. But we digress. The puck's bouncing around. It gets to the front of the net. It bounces off Lundqvist, hits Hoglander. Hoglander's able to redirect it past the Smith. Can't blame the Smith. And it is a 2-1 game. Did I think that was going to be the game-winning goal? No, I did not. It turns out to be the game-winning goal. Last night, Mason McTavish gets the game-winning goal with under 2 minutes gone in the hockey game. Tonight, it's Hoglander getting it at 15:49 of the first period. The big concern, yes, Nashville scored 2-1, two power play goals. Dallas actually wins the 5-on-5 battle tonight. The big concern is last night, Dallas went 60 minutes without scoring a goal. Mm-hmm. Tonight, they went 59-13 without scoring a goal to close out the hockey game. You're seeing a reoccurring trend here. The offense has not shown up the first two games.
18: Yeah, just that third period, we'll get to it in a moment, but it feels a little bit like the playoff series against Minnesota where the chances were there, not necessarily an abundance of chances, but they're just having a tough time finding the back of the net, whether it's redirections, good goaltending. The other guys get paid too. You got to keep that in mind, but yeah, just a frustrating night. On to the second period, it was still 2-1. And a couple of moments worth noting. First, Casey DeSmith, awkward collision with Ross Colton, the former Colorado Av. He was tripped up by Lindell going to the net. Lindell took a penalty. Colton had actually come out of the box. It was the only penalty that Nashville took tonight. But DeSmith was down for a decent while, and Dave Zeiss, head athletic trainer, was out there. And DeSmith got up to his skates and did a couple of lateral movements. He was okay, but we talked about this already during the second intermission. Unfortunately, or fortunately, however you want to look at it, the Stars are 2-for-2 now on injury scares that make you hold your breath. Rope hints last night and DeSmith here tonight.
15: And let's throw one more thing into the goaltender angst pot here. The Stars lost a pretty good goaltender to waivers last week.
18: Yeah.
15: And, you know, with Poirier going to New Jersey and who knows what happens there, Dallas literally lost the guy they thought was going to be their number three. They thought he was going to go to, Cedar Park, and if you know something happens and you need to bring a goalie up, he was the top of the charts here. If something was to happen to DeSmith or Ottinger, and you certainly hope it doesn't, there's not a whole lot of experience sitting down. And when I say experience, I don't mean NHL experience. I just mean professional hockey experience in Cedar Park. The two goalies they have down there do not have the skins on the wall that Poirier has or had. That's why he was attracted to New Jersey. So for the Dallas Stars, it's very good that DeSmith got up and played. But if anything was to happen, there are not a ton of options that you could feel good about going into bringing up here and playing until they prove it. If you remember a couple of years ago, Matt Murray was the guy that got up here, was without experience, but the team was so good around him, you felt, well, we could outscore as long as he plays decent. Right now, it's not the case. So there is a little depth issue at the goaltending spot for Dallas as well.
18: And keep in mind, it wasn't that Matt Murray. Somehow, some way, there are two Matt Murrays floating around the professional hockey goaltending rinks.
15: No, it's the Matt Murray that was called up to Nashville today to be the backup against the Dallas Stars.
18: All right, so DeSmith went down, got back up. That was good. And the Stars survived one. They had to dig in a little bit in that second period. It was pretty low event, second period, kind of a coin flip, middle frame. But the Stars did have to dig in. Can't go down 3-1, especially having already given up a couple of power play goals. And it was the tail end of that penalty where Lindell was in the box, so you didn't have arguably the best penalty killer in the NHL out there. And so you had to roll with Myers and Bischel, who did kill a little bit last night, but they were out there. And then second period, long change. 3.5 minute shift for those two, and those are two large human beings who had to survive that. They did, but the Stars got through that moment of the game, still down 2-1. You heard Razor say it on the broadcast multiple times. They were hanging in there, and they hung in there in that second period, thanks to some good work by the two defensemen to get through that 3.5 minute shift.
15: And Dallas had their only power play of the second of the game in the second period. Dallas got credited with 5 shots on goal on that power play, which I find interesting. But the two best chances happened in a span of about 3 seconds as Wyatt Johnson went in, got a shot off, saved by Saros, and then Johnston gets his own rebound and jams it back in. Another save by UC Saros. 5 shots on goal on a power play is not bad at all. But Dallas never got back on the power play again tonight.
18: No.
15: And that's where you talk about, well, are you moving your legs? Are you creating doubt in the defensive zone to where taking a penalty is a better option than letting things happen? We'll never know because Dallas never got back on the power play.
18: So on to the third, Stars push. Score effects, of course, you're chasing the game. Nashville sat back a little bit. Shots on goal in that third period were 12-6. In fact, shots on goal after the first were 21-11 Dallas. So the Stars, in terms of pucks on net, were much better in the second and third periods. And it did feel a little bit like, first off, it started well. The Stars stacked a few shifts, one on top of the other, to start the third, which is something you and I talked about they had to do.
15: And a couple of things that Glenn Gullison did is we saw Rantanen, Johnston, and Robertson playing together. And then he'd throw together Harley and Haskinen on the blue line. So Dallas, especially midway through the period, Dallas had a long shift. Ryan O'Reilly broke his stick, and you had that five, which in essence was almost a power play situation for Dallas, but they couldn't get a quality look to the net. And the one thing I noticed is Dallas didn't have any net front presence. You had a lot of guys skating and circling, but UC Saros had his eye on the puck every single second. He never had to lose sight of the puck, never had to battle to try to find it, and eventually it was a shot that he made a glove hand save on and was able to stop play after about 2.5 minutes of Dallas Stars possession time.
18: I thought that the Stars had a little bit of life there from the big guys. Mikko Rantanen had 3 shots on goal alone in that third period. Haskinen was everywhere. You mentioned off the top of this segment that Haskinen was far and away the best Dallas Star on the ice tonight, and he played 24-35 after playing basically 27 minutes last night. So you did have some life from those guys. We saw a little bit of line shuffling with Robertson out there playing alongside Johnston and Rantanen with the D pair of Haskinen and Harley. That was in the back half of the third. The Stars were doing everything they could and threw just about everything they could towards Saros' net. But again, chasing hockey, losing hockey, it's always tough. There's a reason why your points percentage when trailing after two is so incredibly low, because NHL teams are usually pretty good at locking things down when they have a lead after two, and we basically saw that play out here tonight.
15: Yeah, there were a couple of really good chances that Dallas had. One, I thought Arturo, right in front of that with about 3 minutes to go, gets a backhander blind through the bodies. You looked at the replay. Well, initially, we didn't know if the puck got through. You look at the replay, and Huru got a nice backhander off that Saros was able to fight off. And then Miro Heiskanen at the side of the net, you know, he was going in deep tonight. He was not just staying at the blue line, gets an immediate redirect and almost beats Saros. But Saros, expecting it, is there and makes the save again. So those were a couple of good ones. Another concern, again, we're listing concerns here. Dallas did put the goaltender and had no shots on goal. Nothing that even remotely looked like a quality chance with a 6-on-5 attack.
18: All right. Is there anything else that you'd like to bring up?
15: I'm sad.
18: 0-2 for the first time since 2019-2020. We'll talk about that here for a sec, and then we'll take some calls. I think we know who the player of the game is. But 19-20, that was a miserable start to the year. You were obviously working. I was a fan, but 0-2 became 1-7-1. They won a few games. They had that heroic comeback against Minnesota at home. That was
15: the Alexander Radulov corollary, where he basically turned the entire season around by scoring a ridiculous goal, and then it carried the team to that. I think they went 15 in a row.
18: They got points in 15 of 16.
15: Of 16.
18: A couple of OTLs mixed in there, but it was, they went from 1-7-1, and there were questions about Jim Montgomery's future, and of course there was a lot that unfolded after that that we won't get into that had nothing to do with what happened on the ice. But yeah, they ran off 15 of 16, and they went from perhaps making a coaching change to looking very much like a contender in the Western Conference.
15: Well, I'll just throw this at you here. Rick Pitino famously said, when he was coach of the Boston Celtics, to the media who was getting on him, "Hey, Larry Bird and Kevin McHale and Robert Parrish ain't walking through that door. These are the players we have."
18: Yeah.
15: Well, until Matt Duchene gets off LTIR, offensively, these are the players the Stars have. So they've got to find a way to start creating offense. And they've, you know, two games, I know, is a very small sample size to begin the season, but you're just not seeing the attack 5-on-5 early in the first and second period that you need to see for the team to be successful at winning hockey games. This is a team that needs to be in front. It's a team that needs to have, you know, get to three. Those guys, until Matt Duchene comes in and the dynamic changes and he can start doing a little bit of different stuff with the lines, this is what you have. Got to find the way to be more intense, aggressive, and successful at scoring goals.
18: All right, player of the game.
15: Miro.
18: he was pretty good.
15: Did we even have to say it?
18: That was some vintage Heiskanen tonight, as frustrating as that game was.
15: Or what do you call him, Merp?
18: Merp, yeah. Merp. Because the P is so close to the O. So if you're trying to type Miro, sometimes you type Merp. Thanks to Stars Reddit for that. Yeah, 24-35, minute 34 on the power play, over 3 minutes shorthanded. He is truly an all-around defenseman, and never get tired of watching that guy play. Finished plus one. In fact, the Stars were plus one on the night in the stat sheet, because they had the only 5-on-5 goal, but unfortunately, 47 seconds in, that's all they scored. And through two games, they are searching for basically the same answers that ended their season in May with that loss to Minnesota, where chances were there, just couldn't find a way past Wallstedt and the Wild. And so far through two games, it has been similar. They've had some looks, couldn't find a way past Hofer, and UC Saros looked like vintage UC Saros in net for the Preds tonight.
15: Yeah, that was what we said. As the season goes on, he tends to get worn down a little bit, but you know, right now, at this point in time of the season, he looks fresh and ready and was very good in that third period. Dallas, couple of chances, couple of buzzes, but you sort of get the feeling that for the Dallas Stars, you need to have that chaos in front of the net to get that look and get that goal. And when there wasn't chaos, he saw the puck, made the saves, and a couple of times through chaos, especially on Huru on that back, that sneaky backhand in front, he made the saves.
18: 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Stars lose 2-1 in Music City tonight. They are 0-2 for the first time since 2019-2020. So I'm sure we've got a lot of level-headed calls coming our way. 888-787-1310 is the number to call. That is 888-787-1310. 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
4: 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We'll take your calls after the Stars lose 2-1 in Game 2 and fall to 0-2 for the first time since 2019. We'll start with Colin in Dallas. Colin, you are on the Stars post-game show.
5: Hey, boys. Hey, Michael. Hey, Bruce. Big fan. Just miserable two nights of hockey here to start the season. It kind of feels like how we ended last season. I know it's been talked about a lot, but it's time. I think it's time to start admitting that goalie was in over his head from the get-go. I don't know if he was the right hire when it happened. Obviously, PDB just kind of got pushed out the door, but just too many stretches in too many games where this team just comes out flat, dead. I mean, our home opener last night, the team couldn't look like they had slept all day. It was just a miserable start. Once again, the second period tonight, we got buried. I mean, it's just tough. Bad hockey for a lot of stretches. And we can't score 5-on-5. I think that comes back to coaching. So, I mean, he came in this offseason saying he has this new analytic to figure out how to score 5-on-5, and it's just been lifeless so far. So, yeah, I want to know what you guys think.
6: Well, I did talk to some of the Dallas Stars coaches before the game last night, and they said it's going to take. You just don't show up and change things. You just don't show up and, you know, miraculously, two games into the season, everything's going to be perfect. It's going to take a certain amount of work. Sometimes analytics take 10 games. Sometimes they take 15 games for the changes to start to go in. But give the Dallas Stars coaches a little bit of credit for realizing that status quo wasn't going to be good enough. As for Glenn Gulletson, look, say what you want. Pete DeBoer took this team to three straight Western Conference championships, but he did not get them over the hump. And he was starting to lose the locker room, maybe not even starting. After what happened with Jake Ottinger, he may have lost it completely. So you can't compare one to the other. And I'll throw one more thing at you. Look at the lineup Dallas had at forwards in 2024 and 2025 compared to what Dallas has coming out now. Simply said, when you start trading away draft picks and start trading away prospects to get through the Stanley Cup window, eventually you start paying a bit of a price. And I think we're sort of seeing that. And then you throw in the salary cap and losing a player like Maverick Bourque because of the salary cap. Right now, things are a little bit tough, but there's still 82 games to go, which is a long way to figure out what's wrong, how to fix it, and be the team that people expect Dallas to be.
4: Yeah, this season started 26 hours ago. And so, what's the length of time we go before we start having existential questions like that, real ones?
6: You know, going 0-2,
4: it's not a real question right now.
6: Going 0-2 in the NHL is not like going 0-2 in the
4: NFL.
6: It's
4: not a week-to-week league, man.
6: Yeah, it's a long season. Let's just tap the brakes here. At least we know, here's a couple of things we know. We know defensively this team's good. And you gave up two goals tonight, literally tonight, two goals. Mitty pretty much, in all intents and purposes, two goals last night. So the defense is good. The question is, how do you get to three? That's the question for the Dallas Stars. You know how to play defense. This team is very good defensively. Goaltending is very, very solid. How do you get to three? That's what we got to figure out.
4: All right, let's go to Patrick in Plano. Patrick, you're on the Stars postgame show.
7: Yeah, I appreciate those thoughts. It certainly is walking me off the ledge a little bit. Starting the season 0-2 is obviously not ideal. But I also don't want to panic like you guys. I am concerned about the penalties and the specialty teams. I mean, last year the power play was just absolutely phenomenal. But I just, with the number of penalties that we've had and the number of goals that have been scored against the Stars, they're on the penalty kill, just kind of want to get your thoughts on that. And also, did you see any players on the ice tonight that have not been what they should be? I mean, the roster has not changed a lot, and last year's team was really good. But now we're starting 0-2. So what are you seeing from any individual players that have maybe lost an edge or not picking up the slack? Or, yeah, just kind of like want to get your thoughts on that.
6: Well, first of all, we've got to remember, like, for example, everyone – including us, think that Tyler Seguin's going to come in and he's going to be good. He's going to be back at being Tyler Seguin. That's probably not going to happen overnight. He's coming off 10 months of ACL surgery. His leg, still, when they talk about having major knee surgery like that, they say it takes a full year. So even with that, he's not up to 100%. I think Tyler Seguin is somebody that, you know, last night, decent amount of shots. Tonight, 3 shots as well. I think he's going to be okay. It's just a matter of time and getting him going where he needs to go. I look at, if you're not scoring goals, who are the guys that are being paid to score goals? And through 2 games, we have 0 goals from Johnston, Robertson, Rantanen, Hintz, Duchesne's on the IR. So when you talk about it, it's, well, they're paying some large sums of money for guys to be offensive. And those 4 guys I mentioned are the guys that are getting paid the most to be offensive threats. I thought Miro from the blue line was very good, but the guys you pay to score are the guys you expect to score, and they haven't scored through 2 games. That needs to get better.
4: All right, let's go to Ron in Plano. Ron, you're on the Stars postgame show.
8: Guys, I have major questions about this roster construction right now. It just feels like there's guys that play lower in the lineup that are getting a lot of money when it feels like we have an influx of guys who can play on that 4th line. Like, Fox is, I think, making $2.2 million this year. Sam Steele's making $2.1. It just feels like there's a better use of $4 million in this lineup, especially when we have major questions on that left wing alongside Rantanen and Johnston and that right wing spot. I know Sagan's up there, but he's coming back from injury, and he needs a ramp-up period. Maybe him playing those first-line minutes is a little too much to start this season. And the 3rd line kind of just looks lost without Duchesne. So just wondering what y'all's thoughts are on that.
6: Well, first of all, yeah, you want Matt Duchesne back. That is a big deal for the Dallas Stars. Look, if you're talking about, you know, Radek Foxa and Sam Steele, Radek Foxa is one of the few heavy players Dallas has. When you talk about the Dallas Stars and you talk about playing a Minnesota or playing a St. Louis, they need some size. I'm sorry, but having another 5'10", 180-pound center is not going to help the Dallas Stars come postseason time. You need some big players. Radek Foxa kills penalties, wins faceoffs, and is a heavy body. Dallas needs that. So pretty much take that out of the mix. $4 million doesn't get you what it used to get you anymore.
4: That's one thing I was going to say.
6: If the Dallas Stars had that much money to spend, Maverick Bork would still be here. I mean, they have to fill roster spots, and you have to get players that can play. Unfortunately, with the salary cap the way it is, Dallas had to make some very tough decisions. I would love to have Maverick Bork still on this team. Problem is, with the salary cap, that was not going to happen because you were going to lose Jason Robertson flat out. It is what it is. You know, next year things change. Some salaries come off. Dallas may have a little more flexibility, but everyone knew going into the last offseason there were changes that were going to have to be made that may not be able to be made because of cap issues. Dallas didn't make many moves. They tried. You know, it's very well known what trades Dallas tried to make, and if they had made those trades, this team would have a much different look. But both those trades were vetoed by players involved, which is another big change. So it is what it is. This is what the hand Dallas has been dealt with. This is what Dallas needs to do to get better. You know what they need to do.
4: All right, let's go to Ardell in Dallas. Ardell, you're on the Stars postgame show.
9: Hey, Michael and Bruce. I can relate to some of the frustration from the callers. We're not used to starting the season this way, and losing is no fun. I think I was having more fun resealing my shower grout tonight while I was watching the game on my phone.
6: You know, you mentioned that last night. How long does it take you to reseal grout?
9: It's a decent-sized shower, so it takes a little time. And the wife wanted hexagon, 2-inch tile. There's a lot of grout lines.
6: Yeah, we're dealing with a lot of stuff here.
9: Yeah, that's right. There are a couple thoughts I had just bouncing off what the callers were saying. I think people have gotten used to what the flat cap and the COVID, all that stuff we've gone through. $4 million is really not that much now. I mean, you're looking at the salaries you're going out to the top end players above $20 million. I think $4 million for two solid players is really not that much relative to what the cap is. So, and then also, the caller who said, I don't know if it was Patrick, or we are paying 20.

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2: But I understand concern, but I don't think we're the Cleveland Browns or the New York Jets. So I would just like to say tap the brakes. 0-2 sucks, but there's no reason to abandon hope.
3: Well, first of all, the Browns are 3-1, and the Jets are going to suck this year. So, you know, you might want to come up with a better analogy on that one.
2: The Raiders are 3-0.
3: Yeah, well, you didn't say them either, but we get your point. And you're right, the Dallas Stars... You have to, on big moments, your big players have to make big plays. It's really, it doesn't matter what sport you're in, your guys who you're paying them, you know, Jim Nill talked to us about this last night that, you know, there's just so much in the pie and your better players are going to get the bigger slices of the pie. So if that's the case and you're feeding these guys most of your salary cap pie, so to speak, you better be worth it. You better, you know, earn your slice of the pie. It's only been 2 games. There's a lot of season to go. But yeah, you'd sort of like the Dallas Stars to come out and say, boy, look at those numbers Jason Robertson's putting up. Look at what Wyatt Johnston's doing. It hasn't happened yet. Hints. Rantanen. I'm not going to say it's not going to happen, but if you look at why the Dallas Stars are 0-2, pucks are not going in the net. It's simple as that.
4: Yeah, and obviously the frustration is amplified at the start of the year when everyone has anticipation. Just about every single fan base in some form or fashion has some excitement, even the bad teams in the NHL. Maybe they'll put things together and surprise some people and make the playoffs, and you got some young talent that you can watch and yada, yada, yada. The early season results will always be magnified more so than results in the middle of the year. And if you have a rough couple of games in December, we talk about it differently than we would talk about a rough couple of games at the start of a regular season. Now, I know that people will then turn and say, oh, well, they don't look great. And, okay, they haven't looked great through the first 2 games of the year. But to that, I'll say, give us 10 games. Give us 15 games to watch this team on a nightly basis to get a better idea of how they'll put it together. And Matt Duchene's not walking through that door anytime soon, so the team you got is the team that you got to roll with right now. We know that. It's not like the Stars are banged up and down the lineup like they were down the stretch last year, but I remember sitting on this same postgame show in February and March when the Stars had been absolutely waxed by Tampa in a way that forced them to do some soul-searching, and then for a couple of months, the forecheck was unbelievable. The fancy stats were unbelievable. They were a very difficult team to play against. They looked like a contender. You just have to take an 84-game season as a marathon, not a sprint, and take a deep breath because there's a lot of hockey that this team has to play. The schedule coming up ain't easy, so they have to figure it out quickly. But again, they started 0-2 in 2019-2020. That became 1-7-1. Who knows what you and Owen were talking about back then. And then out of nowhere, they ran off 15 of 16. Like, let's just take a deep breath and not overreact to 2 results at the start of the year because everyone's excited and everybody wants the Stars to go win 65 games and look like the best team in the NHL. Of course, that'd be great. It'd be a lot more fun if the Stars were 2-0 as opposed to 0-2, but would our assessment be any different? We'd still be looking at this the exact same way, saying, hey, they're 2-0, it's a long season, yeah, they look good, blah, blah, blah. Like, so I'll just take a deep breath.
2: Expectations are a good thing. We're lucky to have them. I can remember some years where we didn't have great expectations, so I'm grateful to have them. Michael, you said it's not going to get any easier. San Jose is not the sorry team they've been. They've got, I don't know how they're going to fare this year, but they've got some talent. They got some young players. They've added some people. It's not going to be an easy win, but that's life in the NHL. I don't

0: know if there's time. I just wanted to ask you about Leon Bischel. What do you think, if there's time, where do you want to see him? Where do you think the Dallas Stars want to see him develop and grow this season? I kind of want to see him as a penalty killer. I don't know if that's just because he's a big guy. I expect that, but I do feel like he could be a force on the penalty kill. And I was a little frustrated to see Lundqvist and Harley out. Not necessarily Harley, but I just didn't see that they trust Bischel yet on the penalty kill. And I'm just curious where you think they want to see him develop at age 22, 23, whatever he is. Thanks for taking my call, guys.
1: Thanks, Ardell. They want to see Bischel do two things. One, be a physical presence. You know, he's big, he's strong, he's powerful. They want to see Bischel play to his strengths. They want him to use that physicality. You know, I use the term cycle killer, that when the other team has the puck, he's a guy that can take somebody out with the puck and end that offensive possession. They want to see that. They want to see him being physical, clearing the front of the net. And yes, they want to develop Bischel eventually into a penalty killer. You know, you don't have a better role model. You know, Esa Lindell is 6'3", 205, 210 pounds. You're not going to see a better role model on the penalty kill than Esa Lindell. They'd like to see Bischel look at Lindell, look at the way he plays, and start to pattern the penalty kill after that. The Stars believe in Nils Lundqvist. They think he can be a good defenseman on both ends of the ice. Remember when he first came here, all anyone ever talked about was his offense. Then he went the other way and was really just working so hard on defense, he lost the offensive edge. They want him to be both. So Lundqvist, they believe he's going to get some looks on the PK, but at Bischel being the youngest player on this team, physical, better on the penalty kill, and somebody they can trust to clear the front of the net.
2: All right, we got time for one more. Let's go to Simon in Seattle. Simon, you're on the Stars postgame show.
3: Hi, guys. Thanks for taking my call. I just want to talk about how much I loved watching, I think it was the third line, Jamie Benn, you know, Hintz, and Sagan. I liked what I saw. It was towards the end of the game, I believe, but that Matt Duchene left a big void, of course, wherever he falls in the lineup. But I loved seeing those guys. They got a lot of years between them, and hence, obviously, with the speed. There were some really good things I saw with that group. Those three guys, I believe, can develop good chemistry, and I just really hope that Glenn Gullitson remembers that going forward. This is a great team. They're going to do better. They're just getting off to a rocky start. That's it, you know? I really liked that line. What do you guys think about that trio? Thank you so much for taking my call. Go Stars!
2: First off, I just want to say, you're not allowed to have any positivity in any way, shape, or form given the start to the season, right, Bruce?
1: No. You should immediately say, well, the Stars are 0-2. It's over. It's over. It's time to start, you know, putting your tickets on the marketplace and see if you can get any kind of value for them. Forget about the Stadium Series. That's going to be an awful event with the Stars. At that point, they'll be, what, 0-51 at that point? So everyone should just immediately give up. Just give up now. We're basically 5 minutes into the football game.
2: And the only goal they will have scored
1: is
2: the one tonight.
1: Yeah. So everyone should really just right now give up. That's what I'm saying. Look, it's early in the season. Dallas knows what they have to do, but we talked about this. This team, depth-wise, offensively, you can't afford to lose any of your big guns. They lost Matt Duchene. They need Matt Duchene back. That'll certainly change things and give a little more, shall we say, balance to the offensive line. I think Jamie Benn has looked good the first couple of games. Dallas just needs to find a way to start balancing that offense, getting the big guys to carry you through, and then hopefully get Matt Duchene back and the lines start looking a little bit different, a little more balanced, and you can get to three. And when you get to three, Dallas wins.
2: All right. Thanks to everybody for the calls. Of course, it's always fun. And you guys make this postgame show fun. And yeah, expectations are a good thing, as Ardell said. And those are heightened for every team at the start of a year. It's always nice to get out to a great start. The Stars have not done that. They are 0-2 for the first time in 7 years. But I'll take that. I was going to say the sky didn't fall in 2019-2020, but unfortunately, the sky very much did fall in 2020 because we went through a pandemic. I'm not predicting a pandemic by any means in the spring of 2027. Lord help us if there is one. But as it was in 2019-2020, you got to give the guys some a little bit of time before you freak out. 1-7-1 was ugly, and I'm sure there were a lot of takes and calls that you guys took that had some emotion behind them. It's two games in, and they haven't looked great, but they haven't looked horrible. I think we'd be having a much different conversation if they had gotten peppered. Yes, it was 4-0 last night. A couple of empty netters made it look a lot worse than it was, but let's all just take a deep breath and let these guys figure it out before we jump to any ridiculous conclusions. It's October 3rd, so I don't know what you have to say about that, Bruce, but...
1: We shouldn't even be starting the season October 3rd. Next week, we should be starting the season. It's way too early, but it is too early to be worried and complaining. Let's give this team a... You know what? Let's talk Election Day, because I don't want to talk about the elections. So let's talk Election Day about where the Dallas Stars are at and where they need to go.
2: All right.
1: Give us a month.
2: And that's not me saying, wow, Stars will run off 7 in a row and all these calls and takes on social media will be silly. They could very well struggle mightily the next 10 games, and then we can start to really talk about individuals on the ice and things that they can change with how they're playing and structure and this and that. But I'm not ready to have any of those conversations two games in. I just think it's too early, and that's a cop-out. Whatever. It's reality. There's a long way to go. 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Stars lose 2-1 to the Nashville Predators in Music City tonight. They are 0-2 to start the year with San Jose coming to town on Monday night. Coming up next, we'll hear from the head coach, give you the three stars, and say adios. 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
2: 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The Ticket. And let's hear from the head coach, Glenn Gullitson, after tonight's game.
20: You know, some of the defensive stuff, it actually looks pretty tight. It's just on the offensive side of the puck, I don't think D forwards are as polished as we need to be right now. We're not executing offensively at a level we should be.
21: What is that, finish or is that creating chances? I mean, even the preseason was a little bit dry.
20: I think it's creating chances and finishing. You know, we've had opportunities that don't show up in any analytics where we're just missing the net too, and so we've created some of those, but we're not creating at a high level right now, certainly for sure. And a lot of that stems from just the way we're breaking out with pucks. The other part of it is spending a little bit too much time in the D zone, losing some battles. And then, you know, it's hard to counterattack when you're 30 seconds into a shift. Yeah. So we've got to shore up some things from our end out that are offensively related.
21: You shuffled a few lines there. Did you see anything you liked?
20: Well, yeah, just, you know, like everybody's probably seeing, it's a little stale. So sometimes when you shuffle, I thought when we did do that shuffle midway through the second, we kind of got going a little bit. And, well, you know, we're going to have to do that to find kind of the right mix here to get ourselves going. These slumps happen. You just never want them in the start of a season.
21: It's interesting looking at guys like Jamie or Ritzkovi. I mean, like, these guys can play in a top six role and help your team.
20: Yeah, you know, we've got a few guys like that, and with the way our team's built, we need to shuffle guys in and out of there into that top six role. And whether it's Ritzy, Steely, Benny, Seggy, all those guys, we're you know, we did it tonight, shifting guys in, and we're gonna have to community coverage a little bit, but it stems not so much personnel related right now as a 20 man group. We need to execute at a higher level.
21: Thank you.
2: Yeah. All right, that was Glenn Gullitson after tonight's 2-1 loss to the Nashville Predators. Miro Heiskanen, 47 seconds in, opened the scoring, but then a couple of power play goals against Stamkos, or from Stamkos, and Hoglander.
1: Homelander, if you like the boys.
2: That is the difference tonight. Stars out shooting Nashville 30-26. Score effects helped that. Dallas chasing the game there in the second and third. But 0-2 to start the year. And Gully said it pretty well. I thought their slumps happen. You just never want them at the start of a season. And that kind of sums up what we were talking about in that middle segment where results are amplified because of expectation at the start of a season. And so if it's two games in the middle of the year, shrug your shoulders, get back to it. But two games to start the season when you have high expectations, people are going to react a little more strongly than you normally would. Anything else, Bruce?
1: You know what? Gullitson sort of put it, you know, talking about offense. And that's the story of the first two games. Remember, it's the first two games. It happens. Let's see what happens. San Jose comes to town on Monday, and I expect some pucks to be going in the net both ways on that night. That's going to be a fun night on Monday.
2: All right. Three stars of the game. Once my thing loads. All right. Number three, Ryan O'Reilly. Number two, UC Saros. And number one, Steven Stamkos. Unfortunately, Bruce, it's a similar narrative to the three stars last night. Two goal scorers and the goaltender, winning goaltender.
1: I would flip-flop Stamkos and Saros on this one. You know, and in fact, I might get Ryan O'Reilly completely out of there. Hoglander got the game-winning goal.
2: Yeah.
1: I sort of feel like he deserves a little more.
2: Oh, I'm sorry. Yeah, O'Reilly in there. He was not a goal scorer.
1: Yeah, I think that you should probably get Hoglander 3, or, you know what, Stamkos 3, Hoglander 2, and I thought UC Saros was the most important guy in the third period. They got two power play goals, but Saros made it stand up. I gave him the number one.
2: All right, so Stars 0-2 to start the year, and now, Bruce, those San Jose Sharks come to town. San Jose tonight, 3-1 lead on the LA Kings. Sharks on their way to a 2-0 start. It's a very interesting game for Dallas. Again, just because we sit here and say, it's two games, let's not all overreact, doesn't mean that we're not having a different conversation here in a couple of weeks. And so that makes some of these games coming up interesting. You got a tricky little road trip on the horizon. You got to start winning at some point. And that San Jose game in years past might have been a lot easier relative to the schedule. But these Sharks, who knows what the future has in store for San Jose. It's a much different franchise now. And you have perhaps the Hart Trophy favorite in Macklin Celebrini coming to town.
1: Macklin Celebrini is something special. Sternberg, they got with the second pick overall. Will Smith, this is a good hockey team. It's a really good hockey team. And they're young, they're fast, they're dynamic. It's going to be a struggle to keep these guys off the board. But for the Dallas Stars, it's what needs to be done. Until this team gets its offensive footing going, you can't allow San Jose to come in here and have chances. Just can't do it. It's going to be quite the challenge for the Stars.
2: All right, Bruce. See you on Monday night.
1: No pregame show.
2: No pregame show, and we'll have intermissions and postgame. And yes, again, still too early to overreact, but that doesn't mean that Monday night's game isn't a little more important than it might have been about 27 or so hours ago. The Stars are 0-2 out of the gate for the first time since 2019. Dallas Stars Hockey, presented by PNC Bank. Stars lose 2-1 to the Nashville Predators. 0-2 to start the year for Bruce Levine, for Dylan Reed. My name is Michael Dixon, saying so long from the Ticket Studios. Stars and Sharks coming up on Monday night. Until then, so long from Victory Park.
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6: Ladies and gentlemen.
7: And the great thing is they're just not Aaron Judge reliant anymore. For years they were. They're not a perfect team, but I mean, Cody Bellinger now, he made an all-star team. He hadn't done that since 2019. Max Fried, you know, crafty. He's been great since Atlanta. Three-time all-star. He's always given the Red Sox problems. So the National League is better than the American League, and it's not particularly close. So to beat the Brewers or the Padres or the Dodgers or the Braves, you're going to need Bellinger. You're going to need great pitching. So in years past, they were so Aaron Judge reliant that he was having bad at bats. He was pressing. Now they're an athletic team. They're not old and slow and poor defensively, which they'd been in previous years. They're athletic, top 10 in stolen bases. They're younger and they're just more layered. They're a more complete team. If you go to Aaron Judge, and the Buffalo Bills can attest to this, having the best player in a sport doesn't necessarily hoist trophies. There was a four-year period where Aaron Judge was having so many bad at-bats. Remember that World Series error against the Dodgers in like the fifth inning? It was awful. He batted 133, 250, 139, 184 from 2000 to 2024. And he it was just lots of bad at bats. And he was pressing because if he didn't play well, they didn't win. That is not it. The one way for a team to slow down the bats of the National League is elite starting pitching. And the Yanks have three aces. Again,
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8: 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We are live, 12:23 Eastern, Fox Sports Radio studios. We're actually going to talk a little WNBA in just a second. But before we do, though, let's get it over to the news desk. Steve DeSager, what is trending?
9: We have got to tell you about what happened in that Brewers-Padres game. It finished the four baseball games, the four openers of the division series tonight. Milwaukee hit a solo homer in the seventh, beat San Diego 3-2. In the ninth, a Padre hitter belted one deep to left. It was so high, it hit a railing attached to the roof and came down off the metal into the glove of the left fielder for an out.
8: Wow.
9: After delay and review, they ruled it was a fair ball, and you can catch it like that for an out if it was a fair ball. The Padres saying, wait a minute, if it didn't hit the roof, wouldn't it have gone out to tie the game? No. Ground rules, no. Padres lose 3-2 at Milwaukee. American League off tomorrow. NLDSs continue tomorrow. The Dodgers took their opener in the Heat at home 5-3 over Atlanta. The day started with an ALDS game one of a best-of-five with the White Sox pitching a combined shutout at Cleveland 3-0. And tonight, Tampa Bay at home down the Yankees 1-0, beating Garrett Cole with an early home run. Drew Rasmussen, the winning pitcher, 7 2/3 hitless innings until the Yankees finally got aboard with a hit. Exhibition in soccer in Arizona tonight. U.S. men over Mexico 3-0. And yes, we've got college football to discuss because we've got four late games plus the Hawaii contest underway now. Hawaii scoreless early at home against San Jose State. There is a game on Fox TV right now at Arizona. This would be Arnie's Arizona Wildcats. Thank you. It's final seconds of the second quarter. Wildcats 7-0 over the Cincinnati Bearcats. Texas State leads at half at San Diego State 17-3. Mumps was the story at San Diego State going through the roster during the week. Baylor with a halftime lead at Arizona State 24-13. And early fourth quarter, Fresno State's ahead at Washington State 16-6. That a Pac-12 matchup. And if you missed the Pac-12 opener with Boise State and Utah State, the 22nd-ranked Broncos beat Utah State 37-18. In the top 10, we had wins for Georgia and Notre Dame, Miami, and Ohio State. Fifth-ranked Buckeyes won at Iowa 31-14. Jeremiah Smith, 11 catches, 206 yards, and two scores. Victories for Indiana and Alabama for BYU, but not number 8 Florida. 25th-ranked Missouri at home beat the Gators 45-17. 11th-ranked LSU was hosting McNeese. Not close, as expected. 63-14, the final. McNeese with 10 punts, 6 first downs. Number 12, Texas Tech came back for the win at Colorado tonight, 29-7. Victories for Tennessee and USC. Houston came back to beat UCF. And SMU and Kentucky got wins. 24th-ranked Kentucky in overtime won at South Carolina, 35-34. On a two-point pass at the end, Minnesota defeated Michigan 20-14. Back to you.
8: 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And DeSager will rejoin us in just a moment.

0: by fans and because they're not safe. Anyway, Fox Sports Radio, Eric Torres, Jason Martin, Fox Sports Radio Studios. We'll come back when we do. We will get it to the news desk. Steve DeSager, a lot to get you caught up on. Busy day one of the NLDS. 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
2: LeVar Arrington, Brady Quinn, and Jonas Knox.
13: Credit due, hat off to Munkin. You know, you sound crazy. What do they say? When you're going after your dream and you tell people your dreams, people tell you how crazy you are. You're crazy. You're delusional. And he has the Cleveland Browns at 3-1. After a divisional opponent in the Pittsburgh Steelers, who were coming off of a big victory over the Cincinnati Bengals. So give them credit, but I think this is honestly, potentially, this is more of an indictment on the Pittsburgh Steelers than it is a feel-good story for the Cleveland Browns.
14: Wow. Well, let me just give credit where credit's due. A lot of credit goes to the Cleveland Browns, their defense, too, for their game plan. I don't think they made it easy on the Steelers, on Rodgers, no matter what it was. Whether it was the audibles, the first play call, the lack of play call, which it seems like Rodgers and Mike McCarthy get a little frustrated with one another, or maybe just Rodgers gets frustrated with McCarthy. Whatever the case may be, this is a young, talented roster. We've talked about that before. This is a great fit for Deshaun Watson and what Todd Monken wants to do offensively. And right now, it's showing out. It's proving out.
15: I don't understand this need for a, well, feel-good story. Really happy for the guy. Really,
13: because that's really what it is.
15: Yeah, and it's all of a sudden turned into that. Four games in, after he aired out the fan base in the offseason, and it's like, man, you got to feel good for Deshaun Watson. You do?
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17: Taylor, I wanted to ask you this. 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
21: Are you a believer in the elf from Cleveland? That's their mascot. Deshaun Watson's 3-1 Cleveland squad. Are you a believer in them being authentic? Does this have staying power? Yeah, sure. Listen, I've seen enough. I think we should cancel the rest of the NFL season right now. Cleveland is 3-1. Why don't we just give Deshaun Watson the Walter Payton Man of the Year Award, because a lot of the NFL media is trying to give him that. And the Browns are closing in on 72 Dolphins territory. We'll just pretend that first loss didn't happen. And they should actually move some of their home games from Cleveland over to Canton and just play there, because all these players are going to end up enshrined with gold jackets. Never mind the 14 penalties against Pittsburgh or Deshaun Watson missing some funny throws.
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0: 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Aaron Torres, Jason Martin. We are live here. Closing in on 1 a.m. Eastern Time, Fox Sports Radio studios. As we do every week, let's get it over to the news desk. Steve DeSager, what is trending?
1: Aciness in the ninth inning in this Milwaukee Game 1 hosting the Padres. I referenced it this past hour, but the Padres thought they had a two-run homer in the ninth to take the lead. It was a high, deep fly ball to left. It wound up hitting the roof in Milwaukee on FS1.
2: Swing and a high fly ball down the left field line. It's off the railing. Ball. It's in fair territory. It is caught by Churio for the second out.
1: So, yes, it went for an out, and it didn't go out. You see, the Padres had gotten a leadoff single in the ninth, and then Manny Machado struck out. They're still down 3-2 at Milwaukee. Ty France hit that one, he thought, deeper, and the ground rules, after review, upheld it. It hit the railing attached to the roof in fair, was caught by the left fielder off the metal in fair. The next guy lined out to right to end game one of the best of five. And by the way, on a night where Jacob Mizorowski was the starting pitcher, we had more 100-mile-an-hour fastballs. In fact, according to the great researcher Sarah Langs, under pitch tracking, which they've had for almost 20 years now, this is already the playoff series with the most 100-mile-an-hour pitches because of the 64 total tossed by these two teams tonight. Earlier in the NLDS, the Dodgers took the Braves 5-3. Tarek Skubal got the win. It was nearly the warmest first pitch temperature in the history of the postseason. It was 100 degrees at Dodger Stadium when LA hosted game one of the World Series against Houston in 2017. It was 103 for a night game. That is still the record. Skubal was sensational. 6 innings, 7 strikeouts. The Dodgers got home runs from Teoscar Hernandez, Kyle Tucker, and Max Muncy. FS1 will have the next 3 games of the series, including tomorrow night. And to college football, we had number 5 Ohio State winning at Iowa 31-14. Jeremiah Smith, 11 receptions, 206 yards, and 2 touchdowns. He has passed Chris Olave for most receiving TDs in the history of Ohio State football. He's passed Emeka Ebuka for most receptions in Ohio State history. This is impressive, especially with the amount of first-round receiver talent that comes out there. But when you say the history of Ohio State football, let's keep in mind there weren't exactly passing like this in the 1960s and before that, for that matter. Nonetheless, Jeremiah Smith, this great item from SEC Network, first player in Ohio State football history to have multiple games of 200 receiving yards and 2 receiving touchdowns in the contest. And he's done this in consecutive weeks. Meanwhile, Kentucky football got a win in overtime at South Carolina. Wildcats ranked 24th, won 35-34 on a 2-point pass at the end. Kentucky had trailed 17-0 late in the first half. South Carolina quarterback Lenora Sellers, 17 carries, 147 yards. He had 2 touchdown passes and 1 fumble. BYU, ranked 10th in the country, won 17-10 at TCU. Quarterback Bear Bachmeyer, only 62 yards passing, but had 2 touchdown runs. Cougars were up 10-7 with just 3 minutes left in this one. So this is one of the bottom 5 games in passing in the history of the BYU program, which has been known for its passing over the decade. But it's the second fewest in a victory in program history. 62 yards passing for BYU in this one. And FBS teams that have yet to trail in a game so far this season, and most clubs have been playing 5 games so far in the season, Georgia and Indiana are on the list, and the Indiana Hoosiers have won 21 games in a row, one of the longest winning streaks in the Big Ten over the last 50 seasons, and certainly the longest active streak in college football. Sixth-ranked Indiana got 4 TD passes from Josh Hoover and won at Rutgers 47-15. Of course, USC couldn't hold Rutgers to 15, but what do you know? We got SC at home against Washington, and they were asking their defense late in the game to win it for them, and amazingly, they did. And in fact, USC got a touchdown late third on a scoop and score. Back to you.
0: Thank you very much, Steve DeSager. This is Fox Sports Radio. Aaron Torres, Jason Martin. We are live. Fox Sports Radio studios. 1 hour left. We'll come back, talk a little bit about a busy Saturday in college football. Maybe even look ahead to next Saturday. Georgia, Alabama headlining that. And then, of course, we have to play America's favorite game. Talking about, what is it? I lost my train of thought there for a sec, J-Mart. We apparently have a full minute left in this hour. Our, what is it called? I don't want to overreact, but I think is the game.
3: Yeah, right.
0: Yes, yes, yes, yes. So we got a lot to discuss.
3: It's a game that is sweeping the country.
0: It is sweeping the country. You know, I saw it on one of the, you know, more high-profile show. Don't want to say they stole it from us, but, you know, maybe we have listeners that happen to be on ESPN, no specific time, maybe 12 to 2 Eastern time every single day. I don't know. I just know that they were playing it when I turned on. So, yeah, don't really know. So we got a full
3: Remember
0: hour.
3: We didn't have time for Matt LaFleur last week?
0: Yeah. Do we not have time for Matt LaFleur? What do you mean?
3: Was it last week or 2 weeks ago where I said Matt LaFleur, we ran out of time and then lost that game that you absolutely could not lose? And it's just like, how is he still the coach at this point in time? There's some questions in the NFL. Like, this segment is exposing some guys, and I think it's going to do it again this evening.
0: Well, I will tell you, yeah, we were on right after that Thursday night loss. They got Tampa Bay. Then they got the Bears, and we know how Ben Johnson feels about them. So we will come back. We'll play I Don't Want to Overreact, but talk a little college football. We'll wrap the show. Aaron Torres, Jason Martin. This is Fox Sports Radio. We are Fox Sports!
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0: Sports Radio, Air Torres, Jason Martin. We are live, 1:26 Eastern Time, 34 minutes from our great friend Mike Harmon following us at 2 a.m. Eastern. Harmon, oh my goodness, he's going to have so much on week four of the NFL, so much on week five of college football, and your fantasy update. I believe it's about 12:20 Eastern time when he does that. So make sure you're locked in. Mike Harmon following us here at the top of the hour. With that said, before we get to the top of the hour, we got to play America's favorite game. It's time for...
1: I don't want to overreact, but...
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0: I don't want to overreact, but... J-Mart, you start first, but that is the segment. Don't want to overreact, but...
4: I don't want to overreact, but... I'm not sure it matters who plays quarterback for the Chicago Bears. They're still going to score a lot of points. And the reason I say that

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14: 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Now it's time of the show. We love it each and every week. It goes back to my roots here in this here business. 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
14: Already at week 4 of this NFL season. Meltdowns across the league. Injury lists. Longer than my arm. I said arm. I didn't pause. I didn't give you any dramatic effect. So that's what we do. We turn back in and we try to find some sit starts, some chaos, replacements, trade bait, all of that. Brandon Deutsch, one of our editors, producers. He's part of our I Want Your Flex podcast that Dan and Beyer and I do each and every week. And he's here for the Fantasy Files at BSD Takes, at Brandon S. Deutsch, where you find him on TikTok and Instagram. BSD Takes on Twitter. What's going on, brother?
16: I'm excited for this London game. We got an interesting game at 6:30 Pacific, 9:30 Eastern, and there's some injuries in that game. So there's going to be some out of the blue guys that go. I know Keenan Allen got ruled out for the Colts.
14: That one kind of came as a bit of a shocker, right? He was on the list with the injury, but it seemed like he was going to gut through, particularly coming off a big game. That is like, all right, yep. Now I found my way. And against this Washington Commanders secondary, yep. Maybe you're salivating. That total's at 48.5. Pretty juicy.
16: It is, and Josh Downs was a must-start before,

0: Let's give credit where credit's due. A lot of credit goes to the Cleveland Browns, their defense, too, for their game plan. I don't think they made it easy on the Steelers, on Rodgers, no matter what it was. Whether it was the audibles, the first play call, the lack of play call, which it seems like Rodgers and Mike McCarthy get a little frustrated with one another, or maybe just Rodgers gets frustrated with McCarthy. Whatever the case may be, this is a young, talented roster. We've talked about that before. This is a great fit for Deshaun Watson and what Todd Monken wants to do offensively. And right now, it's showing out. It's proving out.
1: I don't understand this need for a, well, feel-good story. Really happy for the guy. Really,
2: that's really what it is.
1: Yeah, and it's all of a sudden turned into that. Four games in, after he aired out the fan base in the offseason, and it's like, man, you got to feel good for Deshaun Watson. You do?
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8: Welcome back in Fox Sports Radio. It's Fox Sports Late Night. I'm Mike Harmon. Thanks for coming along on this fantastic voyage as we creep into the early hours of a Sunday morning, week 4 of your National Football League. Plenty of that to talk as we roll on. All Thursday night review coming up in a couple of minutes. But today, the division series, the division round, got underway in Major League Baseball. 4 games, and I get it. This is like the international games where it's the, all right, when, how, when do they pop up on the schedule? There's a lot of hand-wringing. Same thing for the playoffs right now is, where can I find them? Friends in Chicago earlier today. It's like, which service? I'm like, I don't know. I have them all, so eventually I'll just pop up on the right one. But it's that kind of thing. And I think there's now a one of those ads of where you start acting like your parents where he's yelling, just find me the football game. I think, and one of the guys actually says they're hiding it from me, which I think is interesting. And maybe it's your family. Your family can do that. It's like a child lock because maybe you don't handle the games well. Maybe you embarrass the family. Maybe they're worried about your health. I don't know. Certainly my family a little concerned because my team's playing playoff baseball, baby. Come on.
9: White Sox are whip が 0.94 です。先ほどセンター前ヒットの村上宗隆ライトへ大きいぞ文句なし先制のツーランは村上宗隆ポストシーズン待望の第1号やりました村上宗隆チームがこの人で生まれ変わりましたポストシーズン第1号は先制のツーランホームラン
8: And then you get the screaming. There were a couple of clips earlier this week for the White Sox in victories that there were a lot of bleeping as they got around to home plate. The Chase Meidroth home run, I'm thinking of in particular. He rounds third. He's getting towards home. Like it, you would have just had one big 14-second beep. Blank this, blank that guy, blank that, yeah, blank it. All of that. I love the Japanese call of the Murakami home run. 2-run homer for him, a double for Montgomery that scored Teal. 3-0 your final. White Sox get 2 2/3 from Smith to open things up. Taylor comes in, 2 hits, no runs, 4 innings pitched in relief, 6 strikeouts, and the key the donut when it comes to walks. Because that's the one thing we're watching, playoff baseball. It's the old adage, it's cliche, but it is a truism as old as time. It's like Revisori when I used to go to Bears training camp. At one point, we're trying to get an autograph on our sheet, right? We got these mangled pieces of paper, long before mini helmets and stuff. And we're walking backwards, he's coming. And Revisori was a big man. And he grabbed me out of the shoulder and said, son, never stand in front of the pulling guard. That is great life advice that you should all take with you. Remember that. Because you will get wrecked. Okay? As a guy for a while, I got to be the pulling guard. That was a fun position because it was like, oh, I've got a hole to run through. No, I don't. 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And this

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Welcome back in. Fox Sports Late Night. Mike Harmon having a blast with you here as we roll into the early hours on a Sunday, a football Sunday, week four of your National Football League. Again, the Metal Stand, Tom Cruise movies. What three stand out for you? Coming up in about 20 minutes, we'll talk to Emmy and Mark, get their Metal Stand, or at least one standout performance that they come back to time and time again. I'm getting ready to go see Digger after the Sunday night football game comes to a conclusion. There's always the chance, given the hours I run, that, you know, it becomes an expensive nap. But I'm excited for the movie. It's since the first teaser trailer all those months ago. But you want to chime in there, at Swollen Dome, where you find me on Twitter. Appreciate you all staying up with us. If you're working, closing down the bar, getting the bar ready for a big NFL Sunday, out driving, whatever you're doing, we appreciate you giving us a few minutes of your time, having a laugh with you, hopefully giving you something to chew on, maybe chew me out. I take all that energy. I feed on that energy, positive, negative. We're trying to build a big congregation here on a Saturday night. We'll keep that flow going into Monday night when Jason Smith and I get back on air. We'll be on air as the Falcons and the Saints get after it. I'm going to try to sell that again. As the Falcons and the Saints get after it. Come on, you like getting shucked? Everybody likes Tyler Shuck. And Michael Penix Jr., if he can complete that long revolution, like the baseball pitching machine of yore, right? The long hand going down, dipping for the ball. And you're like, all right, what's the release? And then it would do that. And make that sound. You're like, all right, that was a little frightening. And then it would do it again. I just threw my shoulder out trying to imitate that machine. Goes to the IR. And that'll give me more time to screw around, perhaps on the apps. But, you know, you won't find there Victor Wembanyama. The other day he was asked, as we had all our press conferences, right? Welcome, and here's all our new players. Meet the media, shake hands, kiss babies, do some photo shoots, do some little slice of life interviews. You're the new guy. You were in insert city here for 6 years. What are you looking forward to most about your new town? Blah, blah, blah, blah, blah. Have you found a house yet? Blah, blah, blah, blah, blah. The kids, did you get them into school? I mean, all of those things. No, they're back home. All of that. But he was asked by the San Antonio Express news reporter, Mike Finger. Yes, Mike Finger. Asked him if he'd ever signed a betting deal. Quote, absolutely not. I will never do that. Addressed it. Honestly, I think it's sad to see some players promote it, in my opinion. Everybody does what they want, but without me. Now, it's a curiosity, right? Because look, full transparency, plenty of companies, part and brand partnerships and advertisements here, Fox Sports.

0: 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Look, it's part of the fuel to the football machine, college and pro. Get ready for the NBA. We've seen the deals that Giannis Antetokounmpo has, that LeBron James has. For Victor Wembanyama, just says it's not for me. And it's something we've talked about. You've got reporters that have interest in such companies, and that leads to where it gets me to where I wring my hands a little bit. Look, I appreciate it and certainly support it, right? Do what you're going to do, free market economy, and certainly the legalization of for taxation, helping cities, helping, you know, different funding that needs to be done state-to-state basis and how you go through it. But it's also the idea that if you are a participant in these games, whether by the dissemination of information or actually on a court, I don't know how happy and clean that all feels to me. And maybe that's just me. Maybe that's just me being old. I don't know. But it certainly does, you know, when I see an ad for Giannis, you know, doing his bit to it all, even if it's a small ownership percentage on the grand scale, if that pie is pretty big, that small percentage, like, you know, you want to get into beverages, you want to get into coffee, you want to get into a lot of these businesses, like, well, I don't need to go and try to challenge the leader. No, I just need a sliver. And if I can make the economies of scale work, I can make a nice, healthy profit, feed my family, feed other people's families, and grow a nice business. But for Wembanyama, quote, dimension of money in the past, but not anymore. I've refused much more money than what I've made for things that were not to my values. And he makes his choice and he speaks for himself. For me, it's just an opportunity, you know, for a quick reflection here. We're not going to belabor the point, but I thought it was interesting in a bunch of, I don't want to call them meaningless, because look, we want the connection to players. Even if they only give you a little bit of themselves, like it's up to each player to decide how much they want to lay themselves bare in terms of their likes, and what they do and with their spare time and everything else. But for a young star just getting started who's, look, stays healthy, you're talking about, you know, going to legend status, as some have put him already, but the idea of the amount of money he'll make as an NBA player, that he just says, you know what, that's not the money I need. And for the other players that do, look, everybody makes their choices. Again, if the league isn't putting rules against it, you know, Tony Romo in the news this week, right? Separation from CBS. I was supposed to be part of a big event all those years ago that you hear whispered about in Tony Romo conversations when it comes to gambling in Las Vegas and everything else. You know, that famous fantasy gathering that was going to happen, the fantasy football expo and meet and greets and autograph signings and all of that stuff, supposed to be part of that. It disappeared pretty quickly. They said, well, we can't do it. Well, a couple years later, you've got legalization across many states of betting. And then you have, obviously, the Las Vegas Raiders. So turn of play, right? The economies, once again, and money that could be had by the league and go on. And again, I don't begrudge it. Just be trying to make sure you put it in the proper context of it all as we look at it. Mike Harmon here, Fox Sports, late night with you here on a beautiful Sunday morning, week four of your National Football League, getting ready to roll. Talked about it a little bit earlier and obliquely, a little bit of Thursday night football to hit the rewind before we fast forward to some of the grid. We did some of the games with Brandon Deutsch a little bit earlier when we did the fantasy segment. You'll be able to podcast all that well in advance of kickoff of the games. But the Thursday night game, I want to hit the rewind button on that. 27-24, the Cleveland Browns with the win. And yes, you count me among those that when it comes to Deshaun Watson, it's the headline. It's not really the redemptive arc. If it was just the myriad injuries, then yeah, sign me up. But when it comes to, you know, the idea of being contrite about the incidents in Houston, the myriad accusations and allegations that went through the plaintiffs of it all. And yes, there were settlements to all of it. He had gotten suspended And then remember, you had a year of operation shutdown essentially before he became a member of the Cleveland Browns. I don't begrudge a man his money. They signed a guaranteed deal. And as we talked about earlier in the show, that's how we ended up, you know, money plays. And maybe he was that big a separation from Shedeur Sanders. But all of that to say, they're 3-1. They're 3-1. And you go back to Thursday, and certainly we did it in real time. There were several throws that Deshaun Watson just flat out missed that would have iced the game and not even given Pittsburgh a chance to make it a game to where they needed that 56-yarder to win it. But on that drive, executed to put them into range for Supertoe to come out there, the former Groza Award winner, he was on point, made his throw, stayed within himself. And that's the biggest thing, right? High completion percentage. You take your shots downfield. You're getting good distribution to your wide receivers, and you're being led by a couple of rookies. When you look at Denzel Boston and KC Concepcion, they've been good. The running game has not been. That's something they're going to need to address. But suddenly you've got Todd Monken, and we've talked about him a bunch, Jason Smith and I, during the week. The infectious energy, the first-time head coach. I don't know. I enjoyed, look, the Mike Tomlin Minecraft story was kind of interesting. And certainly Steelers fans were mad. It's like, how many hours did he spend doing that? Should have been scheming up offense for the playoffs. Man, get over it. Guys still have lives. If he was watching a movie with his family, would that have been better? If he'd been on a treadmill, high knee day, is that better? I mean, go on through. Or if he watched film and saw nothing that gave him a discernible advantage. Is that just time well wasted? I don't know. But when Monken had the same old Browns response, you know, when Tomlin uttered that one on one of his NBC broadcasts early, and then the Browns win the game and Monken fired back with the like that, I like the fire in his belly, right? Cleveland fans been waiting a time for a win. They've had a pretty good roster. As much as we chuckle about, you know, the Browns is one of those squads where the expectations are low, and they certainly were coming into this year. Right? I mentioned the over-under of the Raiders. Browns were right there with them. Expectations for another woe-is-me season. You trade away a Myles Garrett, currently on the shelf with the Rams. You got Jared Verse running around and terrorizing people. You saw what he did on Thursday night. You saw what his impact is. You see, defensively, Denzel Ward still making it happen. You've got a pretty good roster. Talked about the rookie wide receivers. Again, the run game with Judkins, you need a little bit more. Offensive line's been fine. Watson, overall, has been pretty efficient. Again, there's a couple of throws. There was one to Fannin where we're looking at each other here in the studio, and you might as well have drawn our fingers pointed at each other like it was the Spider-Man meme. They're all like, what the hell did I just see? Like, just this awkward moment of, how did he miss him that wide? Could have cost him the game. Ultimately, they end up with a win. They're 3-1. Does it hold? I don't know. Football in 2026? We watched it in week one when everybody had the bloodbath of the survivor pools with the Chargers, which was, what, about 40% of the pool? And in those Vegas contests, this might actually be one of those circumstances where they're able to declare a winner mid-season, and it'll be like the redraft and, hey, you can get back in kind of things that they have at Yahoo and whatever else. Like, come on, start another survivor pool. It's already over. That's how big a bloodbath we've seen in some of these big upsets, some of the they can't win. Well, and they do, because you need to go, as we say here on the show, you need to go 1-0 every day. And that's all we try to do from the moment we wake up to the time we lay our head down at night. Same thing with football teams. I don't need to win 10 games today. I need to find a formula for 60 minutes and sometimes an extra second. Oh, by the way, it's the year of 1 second. We had another one of those circumstances in last night's football game. We'll talk about that, one of the college games that was on the slate. But for the Pittsburgh Steelers, also issues. Run game has been grossly inefficient. Aaron Rodgers, uneven. DK Metcalf, uneven. Big game on Thursday, but you're still trying to find some semblance of consistency. We saw not only the offense getting into it when you talk about McCarthy and Aaron Rodgers exchanging unpleasantries, and they both talked about it in the post game. And McCarthy, yeah, I probably shouldn't have said some of that because, you know, the world's watching, right? That's the thing. Anything that gets heated up, whether it's a tablet throw or flip, a side eye, a sneer, or you start blankety-blanking each other on the sideline, we're going to hear about it, right? Then none of that's going to go past us. You also had T.J. Watt, who was mad about some of their calls, getting on the headset with the booth to talk to them, right? Obviously, the first half of the offense for Pittsburgh, slow starts. You're not going to win a lot of games starting that slowly. Like, that is a recipe for disaster. You know, we talked with Jason Cole earlier this week, longtime reporter, a lot of beautiful books that you can buy at any fine retailer. I love the Elway one myself. The other is a series of quotes saying, you know, your kid's not that good, basically. It's really good. I think you should read it. I think there was some input from the Brady family on that. But either way, the point being, with Jason Cole kind of talking, that's the identity of what the Broncos have been. Takes about a half of football before the offense kicks in. That's the year of living dangerously. That is like the Bears and the last second heroics of Caleb Williams a year ago. You cannot replicate those. You cannot bank on that. If you live on turnovers 1 year, sure, you might still have the ball bounce your way, but the odds are, and history would tell us, doesn't quite do it in the same level. So you need to be better and more efficient elsewhere. For the Steelers right now, you're in that weird, you're 2-2, you're fine. But explosiveness and getting those big stops, Cleveland made some big plays. They had some big opportunities. Probably should have won this game going away. Instead, it's a Thursday night loss for Mike McCarthy and all of those little ills. Because this is what I talked about a little bit with Jason Smith. Go find the full conversation. But it's that relationship you have, maybe a friend, a coworker, whatever, and there's a fracture at some point. Maybe it's your own household, not trying to get you to look in the mirror and anything. But it's just that idea of, all right, you might get past it, but it's there, right? Until, you know, suddenly it needs to be resurfaced. So McCarthy and Rodgers might have buried the hatchet and forgotten about a lot of the things where they were arguing and having issues at the end of their Green Bay tenure. Maybe here in week four, we're seeing some of that resurrected. Maybe it was latent under the surface the whole time. And maybe it's just an isolated dust up. We'll find out in week five when they get back on the field. Bye weeks start next week. So start planning your fantasy rosters accordingly. If you have a defense, go and pick up a substitute now before everybody starts fighting on the waiver wire. There's a guy on the bench that stinks. You can get rid of him. It's okay. Mike Harmon, Fox Sports, late night here, Fox Sports Radio. As we continue, a rumor that one team might be changing up their colors. I want to go back to an old nickname. And no, it's not that one. And we'll also have our Tom Cruise medal stand discussion. Thank you for chiming in on Twitter. Get them in. We'll discuss them. We'll name check you and give you the recognition you deserve. 877-99 on Fox is the phone number. We'll do that all next as we continue here on Fox Sports Late Night.
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3: All right. I do. If you listen to this show, Kelvin and I talked about it. Kelvin thought he had the backing of Jim Nance and thought he would return, correct? I don't want to mischaracterize.
10: Well, yeah, more bigger, I thought CBS, I didn't think they would want to look like bad guys, you know, like leave him when he's down. So
3: but I thought you said that Jim Nance, too, would.
10: Yeah, I was saying if Jim Nance says that's my guy, then CBS would say, then all right, we're going to give him a shot.
3: All right. I never thought he was coming back. And we live in a different time. People frown on drunk driving. You're driving around with an open container. This is not coming from dinner. You know what I mean? And maybe you can make that case that you have one too many and you know, or something. But with Lyft and Uber and all the other ways, there's no reason you should get in a car and you're driving around with an open container. So this is easy to me. CBS basically said, no Romo. That's what they said. No Romo. And they moved off of him. This is not a shock. I gave you, go back and you can watch the show that we talked about this when it's originally happened about a month ago. And I said they had three reasons to get rid of Tony Romo. No Romo is what CBS said. And for good reason. Number one.
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7: And the great thing is they're just not Aaron Judge reliant anymore. For years they were. They're not a perfect team, but I mean, Cody Bellinger now, he made an all-star team. He hadn't done that since 2019. Max Fried, you know, crafty. He's been great since Atlanta. Three-time all-star. He's always given the Red Sox problems. So the National League is better than the American League, and it's not particularly close. So to beat the Brewers or the Padres or the Dodgers or the Braves, you're going to need Bellinger. You're going to need great pitching. So in years past, they were so Aaron Judge reliant that he was having bad at bats. He was pressing. Now they're an athletic team. They're not old and slow and poor defensively, which they'd been in previous years. They're athletic, top 10 in stolen bases. They're younger, and they're just more layered. They're a more complete team. If you go to Aaron Judge, and the Buffalo Bills can attest to this, having the best player in a sport doesn't necessarily hoist trophies. There was a four-year period where Aaron Judge was having so many bad at-bats. Remember that World Series error against the Dodgers in like the fifth inning? It was awful. He batted 133, 250, 139, 184 from 2000 to 2024. And he it was just lots of bad at bats. And he was pressing because if he didn't play well, they didn't win. That is not it. The one way for a team to slow down the bats of the National League is elite starting pitching. And the Yanks have three aces. Again,
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13: 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It's Mike Harmon with you. Another half hour, and then you got Andy Furman, Bucky Brooks coming up. As we roll through, thanks to Mark and Emmy, it's been a great time hanging out with them. Love being in studio, chopping it up, celebrating some old boxing matches. We've got replays of college football games and chaos across the board. But when we look at the college football world, there is one truth that we have to acknowledge, right? I do the old Roman Reigns

0: Welcome back in Fox Sports Radio. Final few minutes of the program tonight. Thanks for everybody chiming in on our medal stand. I think it's a winner. I think we'll come up with future iterations. Athletes, celebrities, trading cards, foods, all of those things that we love and in our heads rank and fight about at parties in our office places. I'd say the water cooler, but that would make me sound old. Although we do kind of have one modified next to the coffee pot. It's kind of there. But all of that to say, we appreciate you being part of the extended family. It is a blessing to be able to do this. I love getting to do it with my guys, Emmy and Mark, each and every week when we come in here 11 p.m., 3 a.m. Pacific time. What does that translate to? 2 to 6 out east. We appreciate you giving us a few minutes of your time. However, wherever, all the affiliates nationwide, thanks to the program directors, thanks to the board ops and to the tech producers, the executive producers across that are making things go also right. As well as the iHeartRadio app. You can take us wherever you go 24/7. Coming up in 10 minutes from now-ish, we're going to have Andy Furman and Bucky Brooks getting you set for week 4 of the NFL. We got a couple of notes on that before we get out of here. But first, as we do each and every week.
1: Locker room squabbles, struggling teams, cheaters, and no-account owners. There's so much negativity in sports that it can ruin your day. But not Mike Harmon. He's here to shine a light on the good in sports with a simple mantra. Find your wins.
0: It's a beautiful week in the world of Harmonville. No question about it. Northwestern with a big win. My daughter's team, 3-0 win. Soccer, I got to watch that virtually. I love that little tracker ball. And when she comes sprinting into the picture, it's a beautiful thing. Look, it has been a fun week. We've had a lot of great stories in sports. Reclamation projects. Backups getting thrust in. Case Keenum was a great revelation for a game. A guy who was like, look, I'm basically a coach. And then he's got to go out because Tyson Bagent wasn't available. Your week 4 note, Tyson Bagent back. Under center to start against the New York Football Jets, because that's how Mike Harmon's week has to end if we're going to do the whole week as it was. But on Saturday, with one glorious swing, unified a globe.
2: 対ホワイトソックスはウィップが 0.94 です。先ほどセンター前ヒットの村上宗隆。ライトへ大きいぞ文句なし先制のツーランだ村上宗隆シーズン待望の第1号やりました村上宗隆チームがこの人で生まれ変わりましたポストシーズン第1号は先制のツーランホームラン好投手メシックから打ちました文句なしです
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0: So goodSo good. Japanese version of the Murakami home run gave the White Sox a 2-0 lead. They go on to win game 1, 3-0 over the Guardians. Fantastic stuff. The other is, I wanted to get a note in really quick on this, and I was remiss in terms of sound, but you've got folks calling Aaron Rodgers despicable. Yeah, Trey Essex, NFL player. For years, man, he might be a great locker room guy and his teammates love him, but A-Rod's game day behavior is despicable. Now, in your head, when you hear the word despicable, do you start thinking about Daffy Duck? Because I know I do. I saw the Acme movie. I think you should all go see it too, Acme v. Coyote. But the word despicable, I don't think we use it enough. So let's try to get that back in the lexicon as we roll. That was Find Your Wins. A beautiful week, and to be able to wrap it up hanging out with y'all and covering the stories we did. We really had a rich tapestry of events to talk about today. Thanks to Brandon Deutsch for coming in, talking some fantasy with us for a little bit. He's already got a social clip up on X, so you can check some of that. Sit starts questions as I try to find the deep recesses of sleep before our London game. I'll try to work those in for you as well. We've got a really great slate, though, of games. A mixed bag, you know, some of those teams that you're like, I don't know that I'm in. But important games where we're at as we get to the end of the first quarter-ish of the season, right? That pesky 17th game doesn't make the math quite so simple. But talk Jets and Bears, well, that'll be fun because on Monday, Jason Smith and I, win, lose, or draw for me, we have to pay the piper. That's fun. Green Bay, how do they respond? Remember the last time we saw them? They were embarrassed. They were embarrassed on Thursday Night Football and folks calling for LaFleur's job. Their anemic run game. There's fights about the offensive line and their inability to get anything done. By the way, Luke Butkus is the offensive line coach for the Packers. Bet you didn't know that. There's one to grow on. Yeah, Dick Butkus, once upon a time, got to meet him. Not often awestruck. That buzz cut haircut and that smile, just the best. Kansas City and the Raiders, undefeated teams getting after it at Allegiant Stadium. That'll be a fun one. We got a lot of injuries on the board that we're monitoring, so keeping an eye on that. Isaac Lowenkron will be in here to get you set up here in a couple of hours with some of those notes as they roll through. Seahawks, Chargers. This is one that has my rapt attention because, look, it's do or die for the Chargers. They're 0-3. O'Marrion Hampton, once upon a time, they would have been duct taping that football into his arms to make sure he doesn't fumble. But the McDaniel-Harbaugh marriage has not worked. Justin Herbert regressed. It's been open season on him. I'm not going to pile on here because we've all done it. We've all talked about where he's at in terms of leading and pushing forward and the fact that he's been pretty critical of what's going on the first 3 weeks. Tells you about all you need to know. Jacksonville, Cincinnati, one of the games of the day. 51.5 is the total. I don't quite see it that way. I hope so, because we all love fireworks. But that one, I think, is going to be a more defensive game. In our I Watch Flex podcast, talked a little bit about the principles there. Dan Beyer and I, Brandon as well, leading you through that. But it's going to be a great slate of games starting again 3.5 hours from now. Indianapolis and Washington, Daniel Jones, Marcus Mariota, Mariota, no Keenan Allen for this one. Jonathan Taylor looking to make some hay, -3.5, 48.5 the total. Just so many games on the slate with great intrigue. Philadelphia, how do they get up off the mat in what was a crushing loss again to the beloved? See how it ties it back to me as I sit here in my resplendent Jay Cutler jersey? Yeah. $5 after he was gone. $5. I get a lot of use out of it for that $5. All right, coming up next, we got Andy Furman and Bucky Brooks, week 4 of your National Football League. This has been Fox Sports Late Night with me. I'm Mike Harmon. See you next time.
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1: This is the show that has two pros and a cup of Joe.
20: Who is Joe?
1: LeVar Arrington, Brady Quinn, and Jonas Knox.
21: Credit due, hat off to Munkin. You know, you sound crazy. What do they say? When you're going after your dream and you tell people your dreams, people tell you how crazy you are. You're crazy, you're delusional, you're crazy, you're delusional. and he has the Cleveland Browns at 3-1 after a divisional opponent in the Pittsburgh Steelers, who were coming off of a big victory over the Cincinnati Bengals. So give them credit, but I think this is honestly, potentially, this is more of an indictment on the Pittsburgh Steelers than it is a feel-good story for the Cleveland Browns.
7: Wow. Well, let me just give credit where credit's due. A lot of credit goes to the Cleveland Browns, their defense, too, for their game plan. I don't think they made it easy on the Steelers, on Rodgers, no matter what it was. Whether it was the audibles, the first play call, the lack of play call, which it seems like Rodgers and Mike McCarthy get a little frustrated with one another, or maybe just Rodgers gets frustrated with McCarthy. Whatever the case may be, this is a young, talented roster. We've talked about that before. This is a great fit for Deshaun Watson and what Todd Monken wants to do offensively. And right now, it's showing out. It's proving out.
8: I don't understand this need for a, well, feel-good story. Really happy for the guy. Really,
21: that's really what it is.
8: Yeah, and it's all of a sudden turned into that. Four games in, after he aired out the fan base in the offseason, and it's like, man, you got to feel good for Deshaun Watson. You do?
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18: 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But whistleblowers are helping curb both these ripoffs.
19: Prove that violation. Hold the wrongdoer accountable. Everyone understands that if you see a person being robbed, you should do something about it. But the same goes for corporate crime.
18: Then, a grammar expert shares some common word mistakes and says it's how people speak that really shapes our language.
20: People's usage is what determines the language. 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
18: Those two stories and much more are coming your way on this week's InfoTrack. Stick around. The show gets underway right after this timeout.
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18: 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But courageous whistleblowers are helping battle the bad guys. InfoTrack's Roy Mackey is here with the story. Roy?
24: Thank you, Chris. Our guest is Stephen Cohn. He's a whistleblowing attorney and the author of the book, The Whistleblower's Handbook, A Step-by-Step Guide to Doing What's Right and Protecting Yourself. Mr. Cohn, welcome to InfoTrack.
19: Well, thank you so much for having me.
24: Whistleblowing can take many forms today. Could you just give us 2 or 3 examples of what the most common forms of whistleblowing may be?
19: Well, the most common forms are really under the best laws, which is contracting fraud against the U.S. government, securities fraud, you know, Wall Street misconduct, foreign corrupt practices, foreign bribery, and tax fraud. So people turning those types of claims in are covered under the best laws. So you see a lot more people filing these cases. But on the other hand, whistleblowing can cover national security, the environment, any area in which someone is harming the public interest or violating U.S. law.
24: And I understand there have been several recent changes in laws that are intended to provide better protection to whistleblowers.
19: Absolutely. And the best and biggest change was contained in the Dodd-Frank Act for securities violations, also covering commodities and foreign corruption. It permits the whistleblower to file a case anonymously, which means the government doesn't know who you are, and you can keep complete confidentiality so your employer never learns who you are. So you can file it anonymously, and then the government is required to use your information in a way that won't reveal your identity. And it's our belief, based on 30 years of practice, that confidentiality is key. If the company doesn't know who you are, that is your best insurance against losing your job and career.
24: I'm sure there are different motivations. One simply would be doing the right thing and seeing that justice is done. But in some cases, whistleblowers can certainly receive some substantial monetary rewards, right?
19: That is correct. And that's, again, a major new development. First, almost every whistleblower I've ever worked with, and this is over 30 years, wants to do the right thing. Their primary motive is coming forward to make sure the laws are followed, public is protected. Now, the reward provisions just radically change the incentives. So under some whistleblower laws, they only protect you if you're fired, and you get compensation if you're fired or otherwise discriminated against. But who wants to have their career ruined? Who wants to obtain compensation only after you suffer a major wrong? So those laws actually discourage whistleblowers, and the overwhelming majority of people who see violations but aren't entitled to a reward do not come forward, or though some do. What the rewards do is they place a premium on accurate information about actual violations of law. So what they're telling the potential whistleblower is don't blow the whistle on small minor things or pure speculation. Why risk your job and career over some minor infraction or something that you just think? Why don't you come forward with good, strong evidence? That's the message, because you only get the reward if your information is used to successfully prosecute the wrongdoer and money is obtained. You get a percentage of what the government gets. So if you think about that, it's a complete change in the whole process of whistleblowing. Encourage high quality information, encourage it going to the proper law enforcement officials, then encourage the whistleblower to work with the law enforcement officials anonymously and or confidentially, and bust them, prove that violation, hold the wrongdoer accountable. You know, that can lead to, you know, we just have a case now where someone's going to prison because of what our whistleblower did. It was all securities and other forms of fraud. Let's hold these people accountable. Let's use the whistleblower as the key source of information and reward them if what they say is true.
24: Our guest is Stephen Cohn. He's an attorney who specializes in whistleblowing cases, and he's the author of The Whistleblower's Handbook. You touched on this a bit, but I think many people think, hey, if I blew the whistle on my company for some unethical practice, they may not fire me, but it would just torpedo my career. I wouldn't have a chance to perhaps find a better job elsewhere or get a promotion. Doesn't that sometimes happen?
19: Yeah, and unfortunately, all too often. No one wants to hire the whistleblower. It's a stigma. So even if you don't get fired, it's very hard to progress in your career. That's why these reward laws are just so important. Because if the whistleblower can remain confidential, well, the company never knew you were the whistleblower and you're not going to suffer retaliation. I do want to say that the anti-retaliation laws, so in other words, say you are fired, they require the company to restore you to the position you would have been in had you not blown the whistle and not been fired. So you can see some large judgments and some very creative judicial or administrative orders really restoring a whistleblower to where they should be. So it's not impossible, but it's hard and it's very stressful litigation.
24: There's also sort of a social taboo that I don't want to look like a traitor to my boss or my company.
19: You're right. There's a culture of keep your mouth shut, a culture of shoot the messenger. But I think we have to get over that. Look, if someone violates the law, that's the end. If you see, if I look out my window here and I see a lady being mugged and her pocketbook being stolen, I will not hesitate to call the police. But if I look out my window and I see a suite of corporate executives and they're stealing from the pension fund and manipulating stock prices that could hurt thousands of people, I shouldn't call the authorities? That's what's going on. Everyone understands that if you see a person being robbed, you should do something about it. But the same goes for corporate crime. If you see a company illegally dumping toxic material, stealing from their shareholders, manipulating government contracts, stealing from the taxpayers, those should be reported. And I think it's just a question of time before we see a culture change and people do know that they can report these things and perhaps be rewarded.
24: It sounds as though there are certainly some possible missteps that someone can make when reporting wrongdoing. How important is it to consult a lawyer, and at what point is that appropriate?
19: Well, right from the start, and that's why I wrote the Whistleblower's Handbook, 21 rules. But I'll tell you, the handbook was written based on my 30 years of practice, talking to literally thousands of whistleblowers, what they did right, what they did wrong. What's heartbreaking is when the whistleblower comes to my office, sits down, tells me their story, and I know they have already lost their case because they made mistakes. stealing information that they were not permitted to take, missing a filing deadline, going to the wrong office. And it's heartbreaking because on almost every case, these people could have had a strong name, maybe qualified for a reward, but they made the mistake. Self-help, just blowing the whistle without understanding the legal framework, generally results in a disaster.
24: Stephen Cohn, attorney and the author of The Whistleblower's Handbook, a step-by-step guide to doing what's right and protecting yourself. Stephen, do you have a website?
19: Yes, kkc.com. And there's also a nonprofit, the National Whistleblower Center, which has great information at whistleblowers.org.
24: Well, thank you again for joining us on InfoTrack.
19: Thank you.
24: And for InfoTrack, I'm Roy Mackey.
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6: If your spelling and grammar aren't exactly perfect, or if you've been a victim of autocorrect or spell check, our next guest is just for you. She's Mary Norris, author of Between You and Me, Confessions of a Comma Queen. Now, for over 30 years, you worked in the copy department of The New Yorker, and you're definitely an expert when it comes to spelling, punctuation, and the proper use of the English language. Well, let's talk about some of the most common errors that you've seen when it comes to grammar and punctuation and spelling. Do some come to mind?
9: Well, fortunately, because I work at The New Yorker, I work with a lot of really superb writers. So I don't see the kind of mistake that I hear often, which is the mistake that my title, Between You and Me, refers to. So many people think that it's rude to say me, and they think I is the right form. And, of course, it's not. I is fine as the subject of a sentence, but as the object of a preposition, it's barbaric. And it hurts my ears. So, you know, you would say, they gave a present to John and me, not to John and I. And so I tried not to ever put that in print because it just reinforces the wrong form, you know?
6: Mm-hmm. Now, it seems like today when we watch television, for example, maybe television news, and they'll put up a super, you know, with text on the bottom of the screen, It seems like there are many, many errors made out there these days. Is it getting worse than it used to be?
9: Well, there's so much more than there used to be. And when things are on the screen, electronic, I think it's a little harder to see mistakes that way. You know, and of course, they go by so fast. We have at the New Yorker a huge website and a lot of people who work for it, but they put out something like 18 articles a day on the website. And, you know, in the print magazine, we have the luxury of going over things several times, and we have all week to do it. So I hesitate to say it's getting worse because I'm an optimist, but there is a lot more. So I think there are a lot more mistakes that we do see and that we don't catch because the pace of life is faster and because so many people now have the means to be writers, you know, Twitter and blogs and email. Everybody thinks she's a writer.
6: We're talking on InfoTrack with Mary Norris, author of Between You and Me, Confessions of a Comma Queen. Mary, your book has been really well received. It's a New York Times bestseller. Do you think there's perhaps out there a lot of people looking for better use of the language?
9: Yes, I think there's a hunger for guidance. People who have been out of school for some years are insecure about whether their English is still correct or not. And young people, too. Young people, I think some of them feel a little bit cheated that they didn't get more instruction. They say things like, why didn't we diagram sentences in school? The fact is that I didn't really spend much time diagramming sentences in school. But I think part of the reaction to my book is from people who are insecure and they want some kind of reassurance. And I, you know, happy to provide it. Of course, the book doesn't give all the answers. A lot of things are still a matter of choice and they're subjective. So it's good to know that, too.
6: And it seems that the English language is constantly evolving and changing. I guess some things that were unacceptable years ago are now acceptable. Is that correct?
9: Yes, it happens. People's usage is what determines the language. You know, you can know all the grammar in the world, but you cannot fight usage. So if people start spelling things a different way, gradually it does catch on. I mean, if bird used to be spelled brid back in days of Middle English.
6: No kidding.
9: So those things evolve.
6: Well, you mentioned a moment ago schools and kids. If you could change some things about how kids are taught these things, such as punctuation, grammar, spelling, what would you change?
9: Well, I would have kids learn a foreign language, actually. And that's how I learned my grammar, by studying German when I was in college. And that came kind of late. I'm not advocating that everybody has to take Latin. I didn't take Latin. I wish I had been able to take Latin. But I think when you see how another language does it, you have to reflect on how English does it. And that is what has always given me my grammar, is seeing how they do it in a foreign language and comparing it to English.
6: What would you say to people who look at all of this stuff and say, well, it doesn't really matter?
9: I would stamp my foot and say it does so. Well, the main reason that it matters is that we want to communicate clearly. And we're able, when we speak, you know, we have other things, body language and facial expressions and tone of voice, and we can communicate nuances that way. But when we're putting it in writing, you know, especially email is very flat. It has no personality. And that's why people use all of the exclamation marks in emails, right? You know, you don't just say thank you with a period in an email. You have to put it big. We call it a screamer after it so that people will know you're sincere in your expression of gratitude. But the other reason, to my mind, that we want to preserve these things in the language is that it gives us a connection to the past. We can't just cut off all the literature from the ancient Greeks up through Dickens and Joyce and say that we don't have any connection with that. It's a wonderful thing to be connected with. And if we keep some of those things in the language as we go into the future, we're preserving our heritage. That's how I feel about it.
6: We're doing a family show here, so we have to be careful. But the use of profanity has seemed to have greatly increased. Your thoughts on that?
9: Well, I think we have to be careful. Of course, if it's overused, profanity loses all of its potency. And we try at the New Yorker not to have it used in too casual a way, although people in speech use it casually all the time, and that is one of the reasons it seems to be losing any power. My feeling about it is that it should be saved for times when it's really effective and when it's funny. If it's funny, and I will forgive a lot of things as long as I can get a laugh out of them, it still is offensive to some people, and so you have to be aware of your audience.
6: Texting, it's become incredibly popular. Is that a medium where you sort of abandon the rules?
9: Well, a lot of people abandon the rules in the interest of speed and economy. Some of it I think is funny. I often have to look up the abbreviations like YOLO, you only live once. I did see a t-shirt somewhere that said YOLO is for people who don't know the meaning of carpe diem. I kind of enjoy it in other people's work and other people's texts, but I think it has a lot of energy, and I always enjoy finding something new.
6: Well, you've taken a topic that could be, I guess, a little pedantic. You've made it very entertaining and fun in your book, Between You and Me. Mary Norris is the author, and the subtitle, of course, Confessions of a Comma Queen. Mary, thank you so much for joining us today.
9: Oh, thank you, Chris.
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6: 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With the details, here's InfoTrack's Roy Mackey. Roy?
24: Thank you, Chris. Dr. Kevin Fasella of the University of Rochester School of Medicine and Dentistry is the lead author of a study that looked at what is being called a blood pressure gap between the races. I understand your study was the first of its kind, calculating how many lives are lost each year to high blood pressure and comparing the rate of deaths among different racial groups. So tell us what you found.
7: We looked at the impact of unequal blood pressure. In other words, average blood pressure values between whites and African Americans, and we found that there was about a 6 or 7 point difference among those who had high blood pressure. What we then did was calculate how many heart disease and stroke deaths among African Americans would be reduced if their blood pressures were the same as whites.
24: And what was the total number of lives that would be saved?
7: It came to close to 8,000 per year. In other words, if these blood pressures were equalized, then there would be nearly 8,000 fewer black deaths per year from these causes.
24: Now, what do you believe the reasons are for these differences?

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2: Yeah, can contribute to elevated blood pressure. Being able to go out and exercise, and then a lack of adequate communication between doctors and patients. Sometimes physicians don't always explain things in language that patients can understand, and oftentimes patients fail to ask the right questions and leave confused about exactly how they should be taking their medication. With blood pressure medications, it should be taken every day. It's usually a lifelong proposition. Some patients think that they can take them intermittently or only when they feel or believe that their blood pressure is up. So all of these factors probably contribute to higher levels, but they're all factors that can be addressed. So we think that this is a gap that can be closed.
3: Now, I was reading an article that combined your study with a study from England. There was a stat that kind of jumped out at me, and it said that black patients with high blood pressure were prescribed more medications and yet still had significantly higher readings than other racial groups.
2: Yeah, I believe that was from the British paper. It may very well be true. Part of the problem may be adherence. So, for example, if a person is not taking the medication as prescribed, then the physician may add additional medications. So if there's confusion about how to take the medication, the person's not taking it every day, the person will come back with elevated blood pressure, and then the physician may add another medication. So just because you're on more medication doesn't mean that you're getting that full dose or you're taking it every day.
3: So if you were going to choose one thing that you believe would make a significant difference in closing this racial gap in blood pressure, what do you think it would be?
2: I think improved doctor-patient communication. It's important for doctors, on one hand, to make sure that they're explaining changes that the patients need to make, both in terms of lifestyle as well as medications, confirm that understanding so that they're sure that the patient understands it. And I think on the patient side, the patient needs to come to the visit prepared to ask the doctor questions. How does this medication work? What side effects might occur? How might it interact with other medications that I'm taking? How often should I take it? Under what conditions should I stop it? And if they can't afford the medication, ask their doctor if they can find one that's much cheaper. High blood pressure is not only a major cause of death for all Americans, but is a particularly important cause of death for African Americans. And it is both preventable and, for those who have it, treatable.
3: Dr. Kevin Fasella of the University of Rochester School of Medicine and Dentistry, thank you for joining us on InfoTrack.
2: You're quite welcome.
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4: 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I'm Chris Whitting, inviting you to catch us next time on another edition of InfoTrack.

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5: Yeah, I would say that I would be surprised, and I would say that I would even be surprised based on watching them up close and personal in week one, because they were disjointed and out of sorts in those things. But I did say when I was watching them play their first week, and I talked to a colleague over at the Browns, and I said I felt like something clicked for Deshaun Watson late in that game. It was garbage time, but he had a long throw to Denzel Boston that appeared to give him a lot of confidence, because coming into that, he had struggled with the deep ball for 2 years. And that connection, and then the subsequent way that he played the rest of that game, I felt like he walked away with a little bit of confidence. And then the next week, they go and knock off the Tampa Bay Buccaneers. They come home, they get a game-winning drive against Carolina Panthers. Then they get this three-game winning drives by the quarterback, and they're playing the young wide receivers. And I just feel like there's been some momentum that has been building on offense while their defense has kind of been rock solid, particularly after that first game. Look, in a league that is always wide open, in a league that comes down to one score and is frequently decided in the fourth quarter, the Cleveland Browns have shown that if they're close enough, the quarterback has found a way to be able to get it done. And I don't think that was on anybody's bingo card heading into the season.
6: It's amazing. They beat Pittsburgh 27-24 Thursday night. But on opening day, your Jags beat them up pretty well, 34-10. So you probably were a little shocked. I mean, you had no problem whatsoever in Jacksonville beating them up on opening day.
5: Well, I'm going to say this, like, and we'll see what it looks like today. I think the Jags are pretty good. And I felt like, you know, they took care of business against the team they were supposed to. But we have to always remember the first couple weeks of the season, we really don't know what it's going to look like because people aren't playing their teams in the preseason. So it's just such a chaotic, disjointed feel and flow to these games. You just don't know. But Cleveland certainly deserves the flowers that they're receiving for jumping out to a 3-1 start, being at the top of the AFC North, and having a tremendous amount of success early. Todd Monken has proven that, man, your belief, your desire to build a winner can come true if you stay true to your principles. He's done that, and they've had a lot of success as a result.
6: And I want to know why there's so much success for Deshaun. So let's ask him, Deshaun, what's going on? How do you turn it around?
7: Nothing changed. I think just being able to show my character, show who I am as a person, but, you know, speak the truth and just, you know, continue to pray and do everything right and live right and just try to win games and play good football. You know, it's a great opportunity, a great moment. And I want to continue to, you know, ride this wave with the fan base and the city and the organization. You know, we're 3-1, so, yeah, that's a great feeling to be in. And, you know, we're doing it for the city.
6: I love to hear that. He was 24 for 33 Thursday night, 268, a touchdown, INT, had 181 yards in the first half. But here's the deal. I wish, it's never going to happen, but I wish that the fans could separate what he did off the field and what he's doing on the field. Because I remember back when they first saw him, you know, come on the field the first game, you know, he would probably never want to get out of his house to walk in the street, let alone play a football game. Now they're ready to praise him. Let it be. That's the past. He screwed up. It's okay. It's not that big of a deal. But you know what? Is it as bad as what happened to Jed York? Think about that. I mean, really, it happened. He made a mistake, but he's doing great now in the football field, and he's coming back. Let him be. That's all I'm saying is let him be.
5: Yeah, no, I think what the challenge is and why this is so difficult for so many people, I think there are a few different issues that are at play in terms of, like, the disdain for Deshaun Watson. I would say people are talking about all of the civil suits and the mistreatment of women and those things is one. I think the contract, the fully guaranteed contract, is another. And I think those two things together have made him such a polarizing figure, not only in Cleveland, but around the National Football League and those fan bases, because the egregious behavior, the mistreatment of women is one thing, but the fully guaranteed contract, there is nothing. And it's so weird how we in our country and our fan bases, we always side with ownership over the players because of the guaranteed money and because of the fact that there's this perception that guys need to earn their money. They don't need to have guaranteed contracts because that's going to make them slack off. We have bought into what ownership has fed us about why they don't want to do fully guaranteed deals. And because it started out so bad for Cleveland with Deshaun Watson, the civil cases, then the play on the field, there are a lot of people that cling to that. And so because of those two things, he'll never change the minds of half of the fan base. And the only thing that I've said this, the only thing that will sway and change it is his ability to be able to win games on the field. It's no different than Ben Roethlisberger, who has some incidents and dust-ups that involved mistreatment of women, a couple of different things. But it never reached a crescendo because his play overshadowed those things, and people were willing to cast a blind eye, right or wrong, to his transgressions because he was a two-time Super Bowl champion. For Deshaun, he'll never make people forget it, but what he can do is work past those things by being exceptional on the field. And not saying that he's been exceptional to point, but the tide is turning only because of the way that he's performing, not because of anything else that has changed.
6: That's a great point about Ben Roethlisberger. You're right. I mean, he could do no wrong because he won, but he was a little crazy with the women, and but they forgot about that because he won. All right, let's move. This is a pretty good game. This is Patriots Bills today. Patriots are 1-2. The Bills are undefeated at 3-0, and obviously the Patriots are desperate right now. So here's the deal. The story came out the other day that Mike Vrabel, coach of the Pats, is upset with their quarterback, Drake May. I can't believe this. Drake May, obviously not having a great start thus far. He can't be this bad through the first 3 weeks. Last year, his first year, 31 TDs and just 8 INTs, okay? And now he struggled. Mm-hmm. The struggle with ball security, that's a problem. Like, as you say, the first couple of weeks are almost like spring training. It really is. I think the Bills are great. I think the Bills have a great offense. But, you know, here's the deal. DJ Moore today against Christian Gonzalez. That's the key to this game today. Can DJ Moore get away from Christian Gonzalez, who might be the best cornerback in the NFL?
5: Ooh, boy, we heaping the praise out there. No, Christian Gonzalez is fantastic. I'll say this. The Patriots' issues. Offensively, their young quarterback is struggling. And what I want to know, like, Mike Vrabel can be mad at the quarterback all day, but at some point your offensive coordinator has to help the quarterback work out of his slump, whether that's scaling down the playbook, whether that's putting more things in that play to his strengths, a greater reliance on the run game, all those things. When you recognize that a player is struggling, your job as a coach is to try and throw him a life preserver to help him work through that. And Drake May is not only struggling, but he's drowning. And he's drowning in his own thoughts and his own fears, given the way that he performed in the postseason and in the Super Bowl and heading into this year. So Josh McDaniels has to find a way to get the young guy confidence early in games. And then Drake has to keep the main thing. He has to play with a simple mindset. Hey, let's make sure that on every play, the ball goes to the referee, not because the other team handed him the ball after an interception. Make good decisions. Don't try and be a hero. Just try to stay on schedule with the offense. If he can do that while the defense continues to play well, yeah, they'll be able to work through this. But this is a huge game because right now the Buffalo Bills are rolling, but there still appears to be some vulnerabilities with the Buffalo Bills. Offensively, they're great. They did have a ton of turnovers, you know, five fumbles, interceptions, whatever the combination of turnovers they had against the Chargers. They were able to win. They do that, they won't knock off the New England Patriots. I think this is a great opportunity for the Patriots to build some confidence by knocking off a team that many are saying right now is playing the best in football in Buffalo. But it'll be a great test. But yeah, Mike Vrabel has to get out of his feelings. He has to find a way to help the quarterback.
6: And once again, I go back to your Jacksonville Jags, which last week your Jags beat the Patriots 35-6. I mean, they didn't look good at all. I mean, you probably saw them up close and personal.
5: Nah, they didn't look good. They struggled. But there are a lot of reasons why they're struggling is because the quarterback is struggling. When the quarterback turns it over, it's hard to win. It's hard to win in this league with turnovers. So if they can just clean that part up, like the goal, if I'm Mike Vrabel, I'll talk to the quarterback, and you don't want him to play scared, but like, hey, man, manage the game. Just be smart. Do right longer than the opponent, meaning if it's not there, take the check down or throw it away. Let's stay away from the negative plays. Let's see if we can get through this game, a clean game, no turnovers. I don't care how many big plays you make. Let's just not give it to the other team. And if they do that, that will give them a chance to win the game, and they'll be able to do all the things that they want to do with them.
6: No doubt about that. You're right. I do think they're going to lose, though, today. I think the Bills win that game. I really do.
5: Oh, you think Buffalo Bills win. Okay. All right.
6: You think the Pats got them today? You think Pats will beat
5: them? I think this is the perfect time. The league, as soon as you think you know, that's when it turns. So to me, no, I think this is the perfect time for the New England Patriots to get back on track.
6: You make a great point, as soon as you think you know, because I watched that Thursday night game, and all those so-called experts on TV, they all picked Pittsburgh to win that game. You know, so if you're a gambler, and I'm not, and I know you're not, but if you're a gambler and you watch these games and you look at the so-called experts, you know, go with your gut. You know, do your own research, because they know as much as you or maybe less. Every one of those guys on TV on Thursday, oh, Pittsburgh. So you know what? The Browns won. That's the way it is. You don't know. Right? He's Bucky Brooks. I'm Andy Furman. We are Fox Football Sunday on Fox Sports Radio. And you know what? It's answer time. Yes, it is. And he's got them all. Ask Bucky is next.
0: Fly ball deep right.
8: This is what the postseason sounds like.
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8: 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And you tell us where this show lies.
21: In defense of Aaron Rodgers in the first half where he has that blow up with Mike McCarthy, this is now a trend for this Steelers team where they're having some kind of communication issues and getting him plays where last week against the Bengals, they had to burn all three of their timeouts early in the first half because something is going on with getting the plays relayed into him. So then I think when it carries over into Thursday Night Football, Aaron Rodgers looks at it like, hey guys, we knew this was a problem going into this game, and now the frustration is boiling over into our next game where we still haven't had the issues addressed. And also, Mike McCarthy, he just doesn't look like an innocent guy out there when he's coaching, where he almost has like this confused look on his face when Aaron Rodgers is barking at him.
10: But for Aaron, it's all for just public display. Like, you're a veteran. You're a grown-up. You're supposed to be a team guy. Like, save that for the sideline. Save it for the locker room. But when you're out here on the field doing all this nonsense,
11: right,
10: like, you could sort of keep it right here and just be like, hey, call the play. You know, give them some sort of symbol that or signal that says, hey, hurry up, but not look like such an a-hole doing it.
11: Just to play the other side of this, I mean, he did need a play called in. They're trying to score, and he's the quarterback, and he wanted a play.
10: Right, but yes. This is coming off the heels of him saying it all starts with me and then blaming his coaching staff. So in that moment he was just like, let me make sure everybody knows that my coaching staff is doing me no favors right now.
11: Okay.
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22: 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Timing is a real thing in baseball. So when the Cubs played San Diego in April and June, they crushed them. Won 5-6, a plus 27 run differential. That's not the same Padre team. Okay, they are on fire. Since September 1st, a month, the Padres lead baseball in wins, runs, OPS, batting average. I mean, they're hitting almost 290 as a team. So, I mean, and also, the Cubs did themselves no favors. The Cubs lost 4 of their last 6 games, so there goes Wrigley Field. So the Padres and the Brewers should be a much better series, because the Brewers, although they don't have a ton of power, they have elite, strong pitching, and you need that to defuse San Diego. So they've got an ace or two there.
19: This is The Herd with Colin Cowherd.
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19: 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This is Two Pros and a Cup of Joe.
23: Boy, this is going to be an apology day. And not for me.
24: Come on, Var. Mr. Pittsburgh, Mr. A. Cleveland can't do it. Yes. They can't win.
23: Say sorry.
25: They needed Joey Porter Jr. on defense.
24: Oh, here we go.
25: They were busting coverages. But you know what? Pittsburgh's offense is... Their offense was so bad in the first half. Did y'all see the way the lady questioned Mike McCarthy when he was going into the locker room?
23: Oh, yeah.
25: Did y'all see the interview?
23: Kaylee Hartung? Yeah.
25: She gave him the hard tongue, all right.
23: Damn.
25: I mean, she went at him. Mike, why is your offense struggling so bad? Well, what is plaguing you? Mike's like, hey, I don't know.
19: Two pros, LeVar Arrington, Brady Quinn, and a cup of Joe. Jonas Knox. 6 a.m. Eastern, 3 a.m. Pacific on Fox Sports Radio.
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0: right, Stevie Wonder, Ask Buck is coming right up. About 12 minutes now before the top of the hour. This is Fox Football Sunday on Fox Sports Radio. He's Bucky Brooks. I'm Andy Furman. And we are live from the Fox Sports Radio studio. So what are we waiting for? Emmy, let's get it done. Ask Bucky.
1: Bucky. Bucky.
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4: All right, let's get right into it. The Raiders and Chiefs are both 3-0 going into today, but somebody's O's got to go. Are the Raiders a legitimate AFC contender, or is Kansas City about to show us there's still a significant gap between them?
5: Man, this is a tricky one because the Raiders are playing so well. I can't say they're a legitimate contender in terms of the title, the Super Bowl, but I do think they're a playoff contender. The reason why they're a playoff contender is because Clint Kubiak knows exactly who his offense is, and Kirk Cousins plays really well for them. Ashton Jeanty is the runner, Brock Bowers is the do-it-all playmaker in the passing game, and Kirk Cousins' efficiency gives them a chance. And then with N'Kobe Dean leading this defense with Max Crosby and others playing well, yeah, they can get to 10 wins, and that'll get them in the postseason.
4: All right, after getting blown out by Chicago, how concerned are you about the Eagles, or is this just an early season bump in the road?
5: I'm a little concerned about the Eagles. I'm concerned about them not playing to their standard, playing to expectation. And with Jalen Hurts struggling in the running this offense, a new offense where they're trying to do a West Coast offense and the system doesn't necessarily match up with what he does well. Yeah, I don't like that part of it. So to me, I am concerned about it. It's problematic.
4: All right, let's go to some college ball. Miami just went into Clemson and beat them 41-13. Is Miami the best team in college football right now?
5: Yeah, I think you can make that case. They're the best team. I don't know if they've been tested. They haven't played a top team. But, yeah, I give them their due. They look like the best team in football visually based on the eye test. But, yeah, we need to see them play some teams before we can really make that.
4: All right. Florida was ranked 8th and just got blown out 45-17 by Missouri. Was Florida overrated, or should we start viewing Missouri as a legitimate playoff team?
5: No, I think this was the hardest game that they were going to play. Coming off an emotional win against Ole Miss, it was going to be hard for John Summerall to get the team to play at that level the next week. There's a natural tendency to take a deep breath and to come out flat the next game, no matter what a coach says. I think we'll see the true Florida show up later on this season. But, no, I don't think Missouri is like a superpower, any of those things. I just think they caught Florida at the right time after the emotion went and after Missouri had a very difficult loss. They got the best. It was just a perfect storm for the Tigers.
4: All right, let's go back to the NFL. Are the Browns for real after starting 3-1? Are they the real deal, or do you still need some convincing from Deshaun Watson and this offense?
5: Oh, I still need some convincing from Deshaun Watson and others, but They look good. They're winning games. They're 3-1. No matter what you say, you race out to 3 wins in your first 4 games. That gives you a shot. We need to see more, though. We need to see Deshaun's consistency, and he has to eliminate some of the silly turnovers that pop up. Sometimes he's been bailed out by penalties. He has to make sure that he takes care of the football.
0: I have to remind one thing, if I may. You've got to be sure to subscribe to the Fox Sports Radio YouTube channel. Just search Fox Sports Radio on YouTube, and you'll see our best videos from all of our shows. And don't stop there. Hit that thumbs-up icon and comment away. Let us know whose takes you like and even whose takes you don't like. Just search Fox Sports Radio on YouTube and subscribe. And if I may, Emmy, I'm going to ask Bucky one question. What is your thoughts, Buck, on the college football playoff 2014 model they're talking about?
5: I like the 2014 model. I still don't know how they're going to put who's who in terms of what in. I know they're talking about 23 at large and one group of five team. Regardless, I like it. I like having it played on the field. You give the first 18 buys. You make everyone 9 through 24 compete that first weekend. Then you have home games the next week. I like all of that stuff. To me, it reminds me of how high school is. It reminds me of how the lower levels are, Division 2, Division 3. Why not have a very competitive environment and see who the best team is by what they do on the field, not by the polls and those things?
0: All right. Your Jacksonville Jags are playing the Cincinnati Bengals today. Is it fool's gold for the Bengal fans because their 2 wins are against teams that are 0-6?
5: No, it's not fool's gold. I think Joe Burrow and company are really, really good. In National Football League, you can only play who's on your schedule. And they've taken care of business with those that are on their schedules. So I dig it. I think they're good.
0: There you go. All right. Anything else, Em? You got something for him? Because we've got a few seconds left, if we may. If not, we'll call it an hour for a wrap. We'll do that. And we got Bucky Brooks thinks that this team is hot. Hot like it's cooked. We got that and so much more. And we're going to preview some more of the games right here on Fox Football Sunday, coming right up right now. Stay with us on Fox Sports Radio.
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13: How much stock do you put into the Chargers coach Jim Harbaugh returning to college football? It is a highly volatile penny stock. I'm going to say less than a 5% chance, and I'm never wrong about this. The NCAA built a 10-foot wall. Build the wall. They built the wall. They built the wall around Jim Harbaugh. And how did they do that? Well, they gave him, when he was leaving Michigan, a 10-year show cause penalty that runs through the year 2038. And it goes all the way to 2038, that penalty. And any program who's desperate enough and horny enough to bring Jim Harbaugh in, that means they face a full season suspension, meaning that you can sign Jim Harbaugh. He is allowed to sign with any university. However, unless there's some kind of legal wrangling that goes on, Harbaugh would sign and then have to miss a season. He would also have to deal with a bunch of rules and regulations that other schools don't have to, as they would have government oversight, crippling restrictions in recruiting and practice time, travel, all that. And oh, by the way, by the time the show cause penalty expires, Jim Harbaugh will be in his mid-70s. So his path back to a college campus, and it's not going well right now in the NFL with the Chargers, but his path back to college, it's...
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0: is NFL Preview on Westwood One. A comprehensive look at this week's action in the National Football League. Now, here are your hosts, Scott Graham and Ross Tucker.
1: Welcome to the month of October in the NFL. This may not have been the season you were expecting so far. From Westwood One, this is NFL Preview. Hi, everybody, along with former NFL offensive lineman Ross Tucker, Scott Graham, getting you set for week number four in the National Football League. Am I right, Ross? Is this a little bit different than we were expecting?
2: Yes, I think it's a lot a bit different than what we were expecting. If you look at some of the 3-0 teams like the Las Vegas Raiders and the Minnesota Vikings, and certainly some of the 0-3 teams like the LA Chargers and Houston Texans, but this is the way the NFL is, and hard to believe we're already in October, man. I mean, we're already 1 month in.
1: So we started out with Sunday Night Football here on the program, and our Westwood One broadcast will emanate from Carolina, where the Panthers take on the Detroit Lions. Lions come in 2-1. Panthers are 1-2. Lions are 14-5 in primetime under Dan Campbell, but they've lost their last three road primetime games. This looks like it might be a shootout.
2: It's absolutely going to be a shootout. The Lions have struggled defensively all season so far. They're starting safeties, Kirby Joseph, Brian Branch, still on IR. And for Carolina, both of their corners went down in the loss last Sunday in Cleveland, J.C. Horn and Michael Jackson. So we already know the Lions score 30 points a game. That's going up against teams with healthy corners. Carolina won't have either one of theirs. It was not quite as good of a performance by Bryce Young in Cleveland as he had done weeks one and week two, but this certainly feels like a game 35-33, 34-31. It should be a really, really fun one on Sunday night. The Panthers don't get a lot of primetime games, certainly not a lot of home primetime games. Should be a good one.
1: Ross, you get to spend another Sunday in Buffalo. The Bills and the New England Patriots getting together. Now, when Tom Brady was there, this was all one way. The Bills were 4-34 against the Patriots when Brady was the quarterback. Since he left, they're 9-4. They're trying to get to 4-0.
2: Yeah, a lot of people are calling it the Tucker Bowl, even though I think I played maybe 18 snaps for the Patriots. A lot more for Buffalo, but I'm looking forward to being there. Obviously, I know both sides of this rivalry, especially the Buffalo side of it. And the Patriots are coming in this one really struggling. You know, watching that film of their loss to the Jaguars 35-6, they were almost unrecognizable. That's about as bad as I've ever seen a Mike Vrabel team play, which is why I am fully expecting them to bounce back in this one. They have to. They don't really have a choice. Meanwhile, for the Bills, -4 turnover ratio, and still they were able to win against the Chargers. That's usually the sign you got a pretty darn good team.
1: If you like international games on Sunday mornings, get ready, because we have 6 of the next 7 weeks, including 3 in a row in London starting this weekend. The Washington Commanders at 1-2, the Indianapolis Colts at 1-2.
2: And both of these teams, to your point, Scott, coming off of huge wins. They desperately needed it. Big difference between 1-2 and 0-3. The Colts able to get it done against their division rival Texans. They played much better on the defensive side of the ball. And how about Marcus Mariota and the Commanders? It's not like they were moving the ball that great, but they made enough plays to beat the defending Super Bowl champion Seahawks and end that winning streak. One of these teams is going to fly back from London feeling a lot better about themselves at 2-2.
1: Ross, you were there as week four got underway in Cleveland. An electric atmosphere, a back-and-forth game that came down to a late Cleveland field goal and a Browns defensive stand to put it away.
3: 10 seconds remain in the game. Rodgers gets the snap, rolling out to his right. Rodgers looking, stops his feet, loads up, takes a shot, deep down the field, got a man there! It is intercepted! It is picked off by Grant Delpit, and that'll do it! The Browns are going to win the game, and Cleveland will go to 3-1.
1: Ryan Radke with the call here on Westwood One as the Browns beat the Pittsburgh Steelers 27-24. That means that Cleveland is now a 3-1 team. The Pittsburgh Steelers fall to 2-2. Coming up, who's going to leave week four in first place in the AFC West? This is NFL Preview.

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11: 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We continue getting you ready for week four. Not sure anybody had two 3-0 teams meeting at Allegiant Stadium this week when Kansas City takes on the Las Vegas Raiders. Here's one that I never would have believed. Patrick Mahomes has never faced a team that's 3-0 or better.
12: What?
11: Ever.
12: How is that possible?
11: I don't know.
12: I might have to AI fact check you on that one.
11: All right.
12: I will say this. Who would have thought it'd be the Raiders this year would be the 3-0 team? Both of these teams lost double-digit games last year. So for them to both get off to 3-0 starts is super impressive. You know, the Raiders have done it a couple times on the road. You know, being able to do it at the Saints, that's probably their most impressive win in my mind. And the Chiefs kind of just keep rolling along with Patrick Mahomes playing about as well as he has from the pocket in years. I mean, he really looks comfortable again from the pocket. Maybe it's because he's just staying there longer or wants to trust it more because he's coming off the knee injury. I don't know, but they're making some sweet music in the pocket there, him throwing it to Travis Kelce and the other guys. Meanwhile, for the Raiders, what a story. I mean, just what a story. Kirk Cousins, multiple touchdown passes every game, clearly very comfortable in Clint Kubiak's scheme. And, you know, Brock Bowers helped quite a bit on Sunday, getting him in the lineup. Man, he is the most dynamic tight end in the NFL. The Raiders hosting a matchup of unbeatens, the marquee game on CBS. Very, very cool.
11: Broncos had a big comeback win against the Rams on Sunday night. Now they go to San Francisco to take on a Niners team that is 3-0. It's the fourth time they've been that under Kyle Shanahan. If they get to 4-0, each time they've made the Super Bowl.
12: Well, they got a chance. You know, unfortunately for them, they're just continuing to get banged up. Nick Bosa last week in practice. You know, now Mike Evans got hurt in the victory over the Cardinals. This just kind of seems like the way the Niners are going to have to go about it. Meanwhile, for the Broncos, they just can't get off to a good start. You know, it's super impressive, actually, that they're 2-1 coming from behind by double-digit deficits against the Jaguars and the Rams. I think those are two of the top five or six teams in the NFL. At least I have them there in the Ross Tucker podcast power rankings, and the Broncos have been able to come from behind down double digits. I don't know that you want to be in the business of doing that, though, every week.
11: The Chargers are 0-3, and if that is shocking enough to Chargers fans, the rest of the schedule after this week at Seattle includes games against Denver, Kansas City, the Rams, Houston, and Baltimore. This is not going to get any easier. Seattle coming off their first loss of the season last week in Washington.
12: What a golden opportunity that the Chargers missed on Sunday. I mean, five takeaways, you're plus four in the turnover differential in a game, and you're not able to win. That's a brutal loss for the Chargers. Meanwhile, the Seahawks have just been so, so consistent under their head coach, Mike McDonald. And I thought Darnold really did some good things to Smith and Jigba last week. I fully expect the Seahawks to bounce back. And to your point about the schedule for the Chargers, yet another really, really tough game for L.A.
11: Coming up, can the Eagles continue their dominance of the Rams and send the preseason favorites to a 1-3 start? This is NFL Preview.
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11: We continue along on NFL Preview for Week 4 in the National Football League. Lincoln Financial Field will be the place for the Eagles and the Rams. Seems like it happens a lot. Well, they've met four times in the last three seasons. Philly has won all four of those games. Eagles are coming off a really poor performance on Monday Night Football. And on Sunday Night Football, the Rams let one get away in Denver.
12: And that's why I feel like this is an especially tough spot for the Eagles. I mean, it's a short week. Thankfully, at least for them, they are playing at home. But it's just hard for me to picture this Rams team being 1-3 after the first four games. I'm willing to more or less throw away the Australia game. They were dominant against the Giants, and really they controlled most of the action against the Broncos. The pick six from Stafford to Hufanga was obviously the biggest difference in the game. It's been talked about a lot in terms of the pass interference penalty late, but I'm expecting the Rams to come in here and play really well. I think the Eagles have a bunch of things going against them, one of which is it's hard to imagine the Rams 1-3. The other one is hard to imagine the Eagles, you know, beating the Rams five straight times. They beat them four straight times. And then the biggest thing is the Eagles just really haven't played all that well so far. They looked really bad Monday night, to your point. I think they'll bounce back and play better. I'm just not sure it'll be enough against Matthew Stafford and the Rams, especially with Puka Nacua being poised to make his return.
11: Cardinals and the Giants have the two worst records in the NFC over the last decade. They get together at MetLife Stadium. Arizona's 1-2. The Giants are 2-1, and if John Harbaugh can get his team to 3-1 the way Jameis Winston is playing at quarterback right now, that's a heck of an accomplishment for a first season.
12: It would be incredible. You know, the Cardinals, they've been able to put up a decent amount of points in some of their games and move the football with Brissett throwing it to McBride and Michael Wilson and what Jeremiah Love has done. That trio, along with Brissett, more or less gives the Cardinals a puncher's chance in every game they played. Meanwhile, for the Giants, you know, they're really led by their defense as much as anything. We saw that last week against Tennessee, where they didn't even score a touchdown, and they still won the game. The issue is their defense is just getting thinner and thinner. Now they lose Brian Burns, who I think is their best defensive player. He's done for the year with a torn ACL and meniscus damage. So you wonder if the Giants can continue to take on all this water in terms of these injuries and still be able to win. This feels like a major swing game for both these teams. If the Giants get to 3-1, that's huge. If the Cardinals could even just get to 2-2 and be .500 after four games, I think they'd be feeling pretty good about that.
11: If you look at the numbers early in the season, they can't look a whole lot worse for the Green Bay Packers, and now they go to Tampa Bay to take on the Bucs, who, with Baker Mayfield out, looks like they might be starting the first Kansas alum at quarterback in the NFL since 1987. That would be Jalen Daniels.
12: Isn't it remarkable? And by the way, Scott did say Jalen Daniels, not Jaden Daniels. Jaden Daniels does, in fact, still play for Washington. It's year three. It's just a wild thing because 6 months ago, not a single person would have predicted that in week four, Jalen Daniels would be starting an NFL game. Nobody would have even thought necessarily he'd be on a team as an undrafted rookie free agent. The Bucs liked him. They made him the number two. They're going to see what he can do against the Packers team that's really reeling. They lost Jaden Reed for the season. They signed three veteran offensive linemen this week. It's just a mess up in Green Bay.
11: It's the battle for Texas at NRG Stadium, but the Cowboys and the Texans, Russ, they've got a combined record of 1-5.
12: Yeah, not the start that they were looking for in Texas for either one of these teams. And it's been like heartbreak losses for both of them every time they've lost. You've got the Texans' stellar defense going against that high-flying Cowboys offense. The problem is Texans really don't move the ball all that well or put points up, and the Cowboys' defense isn't very good. If you could combine the two Texas teams into one team, man, you would have a heck of a squad. That's not how it works. And, you know, there's a rivalry between these cities. This will be a hotly contested game. Really looking forward to it. Feels like another swing game here. There's a bunch of them in week four.
11: Coming up, it's a battle between former number one picks in Cincinnati. This is NFL Preview.
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11: 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We continue our preview of Week 4, and I take you back for this ball game that's being played in Cincinnati this week to the national title game in 2020 when Joe Burrow and Trevor Lawrence faced off. Well, they're going to face off again with the Bengals hosting the Jags, both teams at 2-1. And this is a really, really interesting and actually pretty big game in terms of the AFC here in Week 4.
12: Massive game. I fully anticipate both of these teams making the playoffs, and I believe that they are both legitimate Super Bowl contenders. Watching the Jaguars against the Patriots, second time this year, I saw one team so utterly dominate the other team that it looked like it was college or maybe even high school. Both times it was the Jags. It was the Jags against the Browns week one. It was the Jags against the Patriots week three. Super impressed with that team, really on both sides of the ball. Conversely, the Bengals coming off a tough loss in Pittsburgh, a game that, quite frankly, if it weren't for two major, major miscues on special teams, the Bengals still would have won that game, even though they had dropped coverages and the Steelers had a bunch of big plays against them. I still really like this Bengals team. This feels like a game with a decent amount of points, back and forth, the last team with the ball wins kind of game.
11: The Baltimore Ravens host the Tennessee Titans this week at M&T Bank Stadium. That means that Derrick Henry gets his first opportunity to go up against the team that he played for 8 seasons. He's their all-time touchdown leader in terms of rushing touchdowns, second leading rusher in Titans history. And with an 0-3 Titans team coming in, this isn't going to look good for the road team.
12: It's kind of hard to believe that he hasn't played against the Titans yet in Baltimore, but obviously that is the case. And Derrick Henry is like a medical marvel to me. I mean, the fact that he's still doing this at this age, at that size, with the amount of punishment he's taken, it's truly incredible. And there's still some Titans players that were there when he was there. Jeffrey Simmons, one of them. They are fully well aware of what Derrick Henry with a full head of steam is like. The Titans just have to figure out a way to score some points. I mean, Brian Daboll's the OC. He's trying to work with Cam Ward. They move the ball at times. They just cannot get enough points on the board to give their team a better chance to win these games.
11: New York Jets haven't won a game against the Bears in Chicago since Bill Parcells was the head coach and Glenn Foley was their quarterback back in 1997. Of course, they don't play them that often, but Bears are coming off a big win over the Eagles, a dominating win in the second half of that game. You and I were texting back and forth during it, and Chicago got it done despite the fact they didn't have their quarterback.
12: No, but the guy they did have, Case Keenum, played lights out. I could hardly be more impressed by a guy that, let's be honest, probably thought he'd never play in another game. You know, as the third string quarterback in Chicago, who would have thought he'd be starting Monday night and then lighting up the Eagles the way he did. Now the Jets come to town off of back-to-back really heartbreaking losses. The good news for the Jets is Geno Smith is playing really good football. And if he plays in this game like he played against Detroit last week, they absolutely have a chance to pull off this upset.
11: Minnesota Vikings, they have the second fewest total yards of any team to start 3-0 since 1970. The defense has been winning it for them. They have the Dolphins coming to town this week, a team that has not led in a game yet this year, Ross.
12: I think I saw where the Vikings have the most punts in the NFL so far. You wouldn't think that would lead to being undefeated, but their defense has been that good, and I guess a punt is better than an interception or fumble, in terms of keeping you in the game, which is what I think the Dolphins will do. I think the Dolphins will be able to stay in this game. You know, they have a lot of familiarity with Brian Flores and that defense with so many of their guys coming over from Green Bay, including Malik Willis. This is a sneaky game in the sense I think it's going to be closer than people realize.
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4: 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If it's Monday Night Football, it's on Westwood One. Ross, this is an interesting matchup as well for Monday Night Football. The Falcons looked like an entirely different team their last time out, and the Saints continue to be competitive, although they've got flaws.
5: Yeah, and you know, you got first place on the line in the NFC South, even though they're both 1-2. I feel like that win for the Falcons against Green Bay last Thursday night, it just was massive on a couple different levels. Number one, it helps all the guys buy into the new head coach, Kevin Stefanski, and what he's preaching. Plus, there's some buy-in there with Penix Jr. now. You know, hey, when we have this guy playing quarterback, when he's out there, we're in a good spot. And so I think the Falcons are going to be able to continue to ride that momentum with Penix Jr. and this offense. They're just so talented at the skill positions led by Bijan Robinson. Meanwhile, for the Saints, that was a tough loss. That was a really tough loss to the Raiders because I felt like they did enough offensively yet again. Tyler Shuck is up there among the league leaders in passing yardage, passing touchdowns. It almost, if you look at his numbers, it almost looks like when Drew Brees was there. However, they're still just 1-2. This is a win they desperately need to have, a primetime game at home. Feels like a game that if the Saints really do want to win that division and think they have a chance, and I do think they do, this is one they got to get done.
4: All right, that's going to do it for this edition of NFL Preview. Ross, talk again next week.
5: Sounds great. Thank you, Scott.
4: 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Coordinating producers Brian Finkelstein and Aaron Cummins. Executive producer Mike Eby. The senior vice president of sports for Cumulus Media and Westwood One is Bruce Gilbert. 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Thanks for joining us. 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
8: Kiss him goodbye! The 10, the 5, touchdown, 56-yard run to daylight!
9: Turns on the Jets up the left sideline, inside the 10, inside the 5, and a touchdown! He slides and swims through the back of the end zone in celebration.
8: 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Touchdown.
7: Now, here are your hosts, Amber Theo Harris and Michael Fabiano.
10: Welcome in, everybody. We are almost a quarter of the way through the NFL season. Amber Theo Harris, Michael Fabiano, so excited to be here with you talking little fantasy football in week 4. And Fabs, the running back position took a major hit.

0: last week. Devon Achane, he's out for the season. Travis Achane Jr., anything that sounds like an Achane is gone right now. He's on injured reserve. And Breece Hall is week to week. I mean, what are some of the pivots that, fantasy managers should make this week?
1: Any pivot you make is not going to be as good as what you had. I am in a league with a bunch of my WWE buddies, and I have both Achanes. So, I mean, I got a double whammy last week. So I'll give managers out there some options. Obviously, you're looking to each roster to their backups. So in Miami, last week it was Ollie Gordon because Jalen Wright was out. Well, Jalen Wright is back this week. And if you look at Miami's depth chart, he's the RB1. Regardless, this is going to be a committee this week. So you go from featured back with Achane to a likely committee in Miami. But sometimes when you're desperate, you have to play guys who are, let's just say, not exactly drawing a lot of confidence. New Orleans, Alvin Kamara back in the spotlight. No Achane in the bayou. So Kamara is going to be the lead back for the Saints. Kendre Miller is going to play a role as well. Both players should be added off the waiver wire where available. I don't love Kamara's matchup this week. We're going to get into that. But sometimes in fantasy, you just need a warm body who's going to get some touches. And then with the Jets, I know, listen, it is what it is. When you look at Breece Hall, who had played very well, he's got the best replacement, and that's Braylon Allen. Now, Isaiah Davis will see some work as well, but Braylon Allen's going to be the guy that you want. We'll talk about him a little bit later on in the program in that matchup against Chicago. So Allen is definitely startable. Kamara is a flex starter. And to be quite honest with you, if I gave you a guess in terms of which Dolphins running back that I would prefer, it would probably be Wright, but it's going to be a committee regardless. Now, if those players are not available to you, what do I always say? If you're not trading, you're not trying. So go out there and try and buy low on players, okay? Chase Brown has not had a good start to the season. You could potentially buy low on him. In that league that I mentioned, I had depth at wide receiver. I ended up trading Christian Watson for Kyren Williams. Did I really want to do that? No. But if I didn't, my running backs were going to be a disaster this week, and maybe for the rest of the year, depending on when Travis Achane comes back, and he's on injured reserve. So he's going to be out at least four games. So you have to sometimes make moves like that. There's some other moves that you can make that are maybe a little bit more risky, but no risk it, no biscuit. I don't know when or if Josh Jacobs is coming back. That means you can buy very low on him right now and take a chance. Zach Charbonnet returned to practice this week. Jadarian Price did not separate himself from everyone in that backfield in the first 3 weeks. Charbonnet could end up being the starter for the Seahawks once he comes back. So that's another player that you can go out and potentially grab off the waiver wire. In most competitive leagues, he's gone, Amber. But you could potentially make a trade for him on a buy low. If those options aren't going to be available to you, grab players who are on the waiver wire, who are handcuffs. Brian Robinson Jr., Tyler Algier, Emmett Johnson, players like that, Mike Washington. So in case somebody gets hurt, maybe you have a backup plan where you suddenly have a starting running back. I know it's not the best case scenario when you lose running backs and running backs a thin position, but these are the best methods to try and alleviate some of the pain. And I know I can't alleviate all of it, but obviously, when you lose a running back like an Achane, and that's two, or a Breece Hall.
0: One is Fritz, one is Achane, and one is Achane, just so people know. But us Americans, you know, we dumb everything down.
1: Either way, it's going to be tough. Hopefully, you can make some of these pivots.
0: Yeah, I definitely like Mike Washington, by the way, just watching Ashton Jeanty up close, being close to that Raiders organization and seeing him not 100% and not being able to plant that ankle makes me think Mike Washington's value, you know, it's worth looking into. It's a good suggestion on that one, Fabs. Up next, Stardom Sit'em. We'll make sure your lineup is all set for Sunday. 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
5: This. Second and goal from the one. Doesn't look like the tush push as Shuck is under center. Play action. Shuck throws to the end zone, and that is going to be caught for the touchdown. Jawan Johnson, his second touchdown of the game. His first from 3 yards, that from 1 yard. He was just waiting. Just please get here, ball. It was just a pass that Shuck had to get rid of, lofted it up. And Jawan, wait for it.
0: That was Mike Haas, WWL Radio, the flagship station for the New Orleans Saints, with the call. Welcome back to NFL Fantasy Forecast on Westwood One, along with Sports Illustrated senior fantasy analyst Michael Fabiano. I'm Amber Theo Harris. All right, Babs, time for a little Week 4 stardom sit-ums, and in honor of Jawan Johnson, let's start with the tight ends. Are you starting Jawan Johnson against the Falcons on Monday Night Football?
1: Absolutely. He's been fantastic, Amber. I mean, 23 points last week, had a couple of touchdowns. He's averaging over 16 points per game. He has a great rapport with Tyler Shuck. I mean, this is a very good start. He's been extremely underrated in fantasy. I'm also going to start Travis Kelce. You know, it always feels weird for me to say start Travis Kelce because for so many years it was obvious. But Kelce was barely drafted to be a tight end one this year. I guess it's amazing what marrying a pop star will do to your stats, right? I mean, he's been fantastic over the first 3 weeks. Start him against the Raiders this weekend in a very important game with a Raiders team that's 3-0. Hello. And then Kenyon Sadiq. Last week, he blew up. He had a touchdown, almost 26 fantasy points. This week, no A.D. Mitchell. Mason Taylor has also already been ruled out. So Sadiq is a very strong play against the Bears. He's going to get a lot of targets in this game. So start Kenyon Sadiq. Hopefully, you were able to pick him up off the waiver wire this week.
0: All right, who are the tight ends that we need to sit?
1: Now, these are three players that I am suggesting that you temper expectations for. These aren't necessarily hard and fast sits. But Dalton Kincaid last week had a stinker. It was his first stinker of the year. But the Patriots' defense has been very tough against tight ends. In fact, no team has allowed fewer fantasy points at tight ends, and only 17% of opposing targets have gone to tight ends against New England. Now, their defense is a little bit banged up, so keep that in mind. But on Sunday, Kincaid is probably, to me, more of a low tight end one rather than a high-end tight end, which he's been over the first 3 weeks. Colston Loveland, another player. You drafted him to be a stud. He has not been a stud. He was inches away from having a good game last Monday night. It didn't happen. He has only scored 8.4 fantasy points this season. He's got the Jets this week. In two of their three games, they held Sam Laporta and Tucker Kraft to fewer than 7.5 fantasy points. Keep that in mind. And then Isaiah Likely against the Cardinals. Amber, this matchup is actually awesome. It's really good. But Jameis Winston has been brutal. In the two games where he's basically been the starter, His completion percentage over expectation is -12.1%. It's awful. So I am really concerned for all of the Giants pass catchers this week.
0: All right, Fabs, let's move over to the quarterbacks in week four. You going with Tyler Shuck against the Falcons?
1: Yeah, no question about that. He is a must start unless you have Lamar Jackson, Josh Allen, you know, maybe a Patrick Mahomes. He's been fantastic. 20-plus points in six of his last 11 games, and he scored at least 17.4 in 10 of his last 11. He's been great. Could be a high-scoring game on Monday night. Start him against Atlanta. And then the two quarterbacks going on Sunday night, Jared Goff against the Panthers and Bryce Young against the Lions, both very good plays. Look at the numbers for Goff. Last week, over 19 fantasy points. We told you to play him. He's playing Carolina this week. They're down two of their starting cornerbacks, and this is going to be a fantastic matchup for many of the Lions. And on the flip side, the Lions' defense has been terrible this year. Their defense has allowed at least 23 points to every quarterback they have faced, and they allowed Geno Smith to beat them for 26 points last week. By the way, he was one of my streamers. So start Bryce Young and start Jared Goff.
0: Okay, who do we sit, though? I know who you're going to say.
1: Three big names. I can't tell you that, oh, well, Drake May is playing the Bills this week, so start him. No. Justin Herbert played the Bills last week, and their defense has been bad against quarterbacks and receivers, and he did nothing. I can't play Drake May right now. I just can't. The Patriots are averaging 12 points a game. It's the lowest point-per-game average in the entire league. Justin Herbert, he's playing against Seattle this week. You think they're going to be a little salty after losing to the Commanders on the road? Home game for Seattle. I'm sitting Justin Herbert. Awful matchup. And then I'd beware Bo Nix. I know he had a good game last week against the Rams, but the Niners defense has allowed the third fewest fantasy points per dropback, and enemy quarterbacks have scored the eighth fewest points against them so far this season. So beware Bo Nix.
0: All right, Fabs, we're going to talk running backs and wide receivers when we return. 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
10: Single receiver right, Wilson, single back, gets a play action fake, Brissett tossing to Love, short right, he's in for a touchdown, Cardinals! Brissett to Love, touchdown Arizona, it's 23-19, the Cardinals are right back in this thing, 13:06 to play, fourth quarter.
0: That's J.P. Shadrick, the Arizona Cardinals Radio Network with the call. Welcome back to NFL Fantasy Forecast on Westwood One, along with Sports Illustrated senior fantasy analyst Michael Fabiano. I'm Amber Theo Harris. Fabs, we are continuing the stardom sit-ems for week four. And let's start out with the running backs. Jeremiah Love taking on the Giants. You're starting them, right?
1: Yeah, I mean, this might be low-hanging fruit. This is sort of validation for people because over the last few weeks, Love has not been a great start. And then last week, we started to see a guy who is going to be a featured back, right? In week one and week two, there was a lot of Tyler Algier, and the numbers weren't there for Jeremiah Love. Last week, he had a 40% touch share. He scored almost 22 fantasy points. I think it's going to be the same sort of situation this week where the touch share is going to be really high. He's got the Giants this week. They gave up over 24 points to Javonte Williams earlier in the season. So start Jeremiah Love and start Chuba Hubbard. Every week, Hubbard has been a guy that I am starting. And when you look at the touch share, it has gone up since Jonathan Brooks went out with his injury. And the matchup, again, against the Lions, this is going to be a high-scoring game. It's one of the highest totals of the entire week. There are not many Panthers or Lions that I am not playing this week. Start Chuba Hubbard. And then I'm starting Bucky Irving. And Bucky's numbers have not been great in the last 2 weeks. In fact, his numbers, Amber, have dropped in three straight weeks. But here's the good news. He's seeing a 42% touch share, even with Kenneth Gainwell on the roster, so that really hasn't hurt his touches at all. And you also have to look at the situation. The Buccaneers are starting Jalen Daniels. He is a undrafted rookie free agent out of Kansas. And the matchup is pretty good, too. The Packers have struggled against running backs. So I'm starting Bucky Irving as an RB2 this week.
0: All right, who are you sitting at running back?
1: I mentioned Javonte Williams. And I'm not telling you guys that you have to sit Javonte Williams. But look at this matchup against the Houston Texans. They have held Jonathan Taylor, James Cook, and Chase Brown all to fewer than 11.3 fantasy points. Taylor only beat them for 9 points. Their defense has been really good against running backs. They've allowed the fewest expected points added to the position. So Williams may put up a bit of a stinker this week in that battle of Texas. I also don't love Omarion Hampton, and he was another player you drafted to be a starter. Last week, we started to see his touches decline. There was more Keaton Mitchell. There was even some Kamani Vidal. And when you look at the Seahawks, again, they're going to be a salty team who lost last week. They gave up 2.9 yards per rush to running backs, the fourth fewest fantasy points per touch. Hampton is a massive risk. And I talked about Alvin Kamara in the opening segment. And I know a lot of people have to play him. Amber, I have to play him. But the matchup on paper is not great against Atlanta. So keep that in mind. He is a risk-reward flex. And I also wonder how much of that workload he's going to lose to Kendre Miller. So if you start Kamara, don't have high expectations.
0: All right, let's go to the wide receivers now, Fabs. Week four, who are you starting at the wideout position?
1: Panthers, Lions, jump on board. I'm starting Tet McMillan. I get it. The numbers this year have not been great in two of the first three.
0: No.
1: He is going to smash on Sunday night.
0: Okay, great.
1: I'm telling you that
0: I've been
1: right
0: waiting
1: now.
0: For that. Sorry.
1: He will have a massive game. No team in the league has given up more fantasy points to perimeter receivers than the Detroit Lions. I'm also going to start Michael Wilson. Marvin Harrison Jr. at this point is not even rosterable in a 10 or 12 team league. He has just disappeared from the Arizona Cardinals passing game, whereas Wilson had 17 targets last week. He's got a good matchup this week against producer Dan's Giants. They have struggled against perimeter receivers this season. And I also like Jordan Addison. Remember, no Justin Jefferson this week. He's going to be out with the ankle injury. Last week, without JJ, Addison had 9 targets, 90 yards, and a touchdown. Start him against Miami.
0: All right, Fabs, who are the wide receivers we got to sit this week?
1: And this one breaks my heart because I love Emeka Abuka. I really do. But again, Jalen Daniels is starting this game. Baker Mayfield is out. I don't know how many Buccaneers I can trust this week in the passing game. In fact, I probably can't trust anyone. So with the matchup and with this game being started by, again, an undrafted rookie free agent quarterback, I am going to fade Emeka Ogbuku, who has been a disappointment so far this year. I'd also be wary Jalen Waddle. He has been so just unbelievably difficult to predict. In week one, 1.2 points. In week two, boom, 21.8. Week three, 6.4 points. He's got the Niners this week. They've held all but one wide receiver they faced to 14.7 or fewer fantasy points after 3 weeks. And then this one here I'm on the fence about is Jameson Williams. He has been brutal over the first 3 weeks. But again, the Carolina Panthers have both J.C. Horn and Mike Jackson, their two starting corners, on injured reserve. So that makes me want to fade Williams less. But the bottom line here is that he has been very unproductive and inconsistent from a fantasy perspective. So if you can fade Williams, if you have depth at the wide receiver position, I certainly would be thinking about that.
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0: Welcome back to NFL Fantasy Forecast on Westwood One, along with Sports Illustrated senior fantasy analyst Michael Fabiano. I'm Amber Theo Harris. That's time to give them a little streaming options here. Everybody's always looking for somebody they could just kind of pick up for the week. What do you have here in week four?
1: We talked about Braylon Allen a little bit earlier on in the show. I'm starting him this week against the Bears based on the volume. How about Aaron Jones Sr.? In the last two games, he's seen a 58% touch share. I mean, that is massive. No Jordan Mason. The Dolphins have allowed the third most points to running backs this season. So Aaron Jones is a very good play as an RB2. And moving on to the wide receivers, Devon Vaileh playing on Monday night against the Atlanta Falcons. Vaileh's averaging right around 13 points per game, which is pretty good, right? Atlanta's defense has allowed wideouts to account for nearly 74% of all the receiving fantasy points scored against them after 3 weeks. I know that's a mouthful, but what I mean is Atlanta's really bad against receivers. Start Devon Vaileh, and the toll in that game is also very high. And how about Dontavian Wicks? Devonta Smith is banged up. He's dealing with a hamstring injury, which means that Wicks could see a lot of targets this week against the Rams. Aaron Donald's out this week. We know Myles Garrett is also going to be out as well. So that's a benefit for the Eagles offense. So I'm starting Dontavian Wicks where I need him. And also remember, no Dallas Goedert, so Wicks could see a lot of targets in that game. And then finally, Darren Waller, the old guy, right? I mean, last week he proved he didn't need to be a touchdown-dependent player in fantasy. He had double-digit points without scoring. Listen to this stat, Amber. This year, the Detroit Lions have allowed five tight ends to score 13 or more points against them this year. They've only played in three games, and they've let five tight ends beat them for over 13 points. So Darren Waller 12, is a really good streamer. Yeah.
0: Even pick the second tight end that's in 12 personnel against the Lions at this point, because that's what that tells us.
1: No doubt.
0: All right, coming up next, Fab's final thoughts. This is NFL Fantasy Forecast.
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0: Welcome back to NFL Fantasy Forecast on Westwood One, along with Sports Illustrated senior fantasy analyst Michael Fabiano. I'm Amber Theo Harris. All right, Fabs, this season has been really crazy already. Players we drafted late or didn't draft at all are scoring more points than players we thought would be our starters. So at what point do fantasy managers just make the switch?
1: And I think that time is now. Look at my rankings over at Sports Illustrated. I've had Drake May as a sit-em every single week so far. Drake May was the QB2 last year. This week, I have him as the QB16. Bryce Young has been better. He's got a great matchup this week. You play Bryce Young over Drake May. You know, at the running back position, I've talked about Braylon Allen. He's my RB19 this week. I'm playing him over a guy like Omarion Hampton, who's losing touches and has a bad matchup on the road against Seattle. Wide receivers, we talked about Dontavian Wicks. He's the wide receiver 33 for me this week, which means that he's a flex starter. I am starting him ahead of a guy like Emeka Ebuka, who is dealing with a quarterback situation that is maybe the ugliest in the league right now. And then at the tight end spot, we talked about Darren Waller and how the Lions have just given it up to tight ends over the first 3 weeks. Darren Waller was not drafted in a lot of leagues, but now if you pick him up, I would play him over a guy like, say, Kyle Pitts. Now, one of the biggest examples of having to separate name from stats, have you seen Khalif Raymond's stats so
0: yes.
1: far? This season, Khalif Raymond came into this week as the wide receiver 12. There's 11 wide receivers in the league who have had more fantasy points after 3 weeks than Khalif Raymond. I didn't have that on my bingo card. But now, when you're looking at wide receivers who are struggling, again, Emeka Ebuka is the first guy that comes to mind. Roma Dunze. Khalif Raymond should now be ranked ahead of Roma Dunze and rostered ahead of Roma Dunze. It's a crazy world we're living in. It's the upside down world. Is that what they call it in Stranger
0: mm-hmm.
1: Things? And
0: yep.
1: Again, you have to really separate stats from big names at this point.
0: All right, Fabs, that'll do it for this edition of NFL Fantasy Forecast. A reminder to join us Sunday morning from London at 9:15 a.m. Eastern when the Colts play the Commanders at Tottenham Hotspur Stadium. Then on Sunday night, the Panthers host the Lions. Scott Graham kicks it off with scores and highlights from around the league on NFL Sunday at 7:30 p.m. Eastern. Finally, on Monday night, the Falcons visit the Saints. Jamie Erdahl and Doug Peterson host the pregame show at 7 o'clock Eastern. 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Coordinated producers Brian Finkelstein and Aaron Cummings. Executive producer Mike Eby. The senior vice president of sports for Cumulus Media and Westwood One is Bruce Gilbert. Now for Michael Fabiano, I'm Amber Theo Harris. Thanks for joining us. 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
20: It's the only place where grown men can act like kids. 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
24: I am Mark's dad. I'm Marty Elfenbein, originally from Brooklyn, New York, an old-time New York Giant baseball fan who developed into being a Houston Astro fan. That's fantastic. And everything that Texas does. That's who I am.
25: And here now, the elements of the universe. 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
1: And a good Sunday morning to you. Oh, yes, yes. Yes, indeed. You've got the Mark Elfenbein Show. We do it every single Sunday morning right here on Sports Radio 96.7 and 1310, The Ticket. And yes, we get to talk about all of the things that have happened in the past week, specifically the last 24 to 48 hours, and anything coming up in the next 24 to 48 hours. And ladies and gentlemen, today we don't have 2 hours.
27: Two.
1: We have two and a half.
27: Two.
1: Two and a half.
27: Two.
1: And a half.
27: Two.
1: And a half. We have 2.5 hours. We're going to take you to 9:30 today because the Cowboys game day, the Cowboys countdown to kickoff starts at 9:30. And then, of course, they'll take you right up till kickoff at 12. So we have 2.5 hours today. You can follow us on Twitter at IMElf. At Instagram, it's Elf Bacon. You can see a few things on Facebook if you'd like. More importantly, you could stream us anywhere in the world on any device at theticket.com. Or the DFW Sports app. That's how we roll. That is how we go. It is raining. Thank you for the rain this week. It's been a lot. Some people didn't like it. I'm very happy to see the heat go away for a little bit. And maybe since it's now October, we can have a little fall weather, which would be just delicious. Because it's football. It's fall. It's that time of the year. You know, jackets and sweaters and all that good stuff. So plenty to get to today as we have a little bit of the extension, a longer show. And we will say good morning to the crew, ladies and gentlemen, technically directing, making it fun and festive as always. It is Dylan Reed in the house.
28: Good morning, Elf.
1: How are you?
28: I'm doing great. I have no shame in saying the dad phrase we needed this rain. My lawn has been desperately needing it. Oh my God. I'm like, don't stop raining, please.
1: This is when you look at your dog and say, go ahead and sprinkle the infield.
28: Any liquid.
1: Go back outside and sprinkle the infield again. I need you to water the yard because I'm not getting it anywhere else. So, yeah, we got rain, and I guess today, tomorrow, and the next day, we might have some more rain. So it is what it is. But, you know, put the sign out in the front yard that says, please go away. I'm watching football. You don't have to do anything but that. Producing the show, ladies and gentlemen, it is the one and the only, my man, E.A.
29: Hello, Elf.
1: Hi, E.A. How are you?
29: I'm great.
1: How is Fort Worth?
29: Fort Worth is rainy, hot. And I'm not talking about the women.
1: Okay.
29: Or so. Yeah, it was a little too much there, the weather-wise, but my feet are a little sore, but it's okay.
1: Listen, town of the cow. I give TCU credit. I haven't been to a game in a while, but my good friend Jeanette Bradley, who runs a show over there at TCU, I got to go to a game a few years back, and man, they know how to tailgate over there.
29: Oh yeah!
1: Wow,
29: that's the tailgating is fun. The stadium experience is really
1: fun. Yeah, no, they do a good job over there.
29: And that stadium has gotten much better since they've added the extensions and everything.
1: Yeah.
29: It's getting good, and I mean, they're no sweaters, but they got some hot.
1: You know what? We need to work on that.
29: Yeah,
3: well, maybe we need to get SMU and TCU to come up with some sweaters, and then we can have local sweaters. But there is no sweaters like USC. We know that for sure. All right, that's Dylan Reed. That is EA. And on the other side of the glass, twice an hour, he's going to give you ticket tickers and the sports news I failed to give you, and he'll maybe mix in an HSO. Ladies and gentlemen, he's sitting right there.
4: Good morning.
3: It's Will Connerly.
4: Yes, sir.
3: Hey, what's going on?
4: Sign in the front yard. That is right, because I didn't realize college football games get going 10 p.m. last night, and we got NFL starting at 8:30.
3: That's
4: right.
3: So you
4: can just watch all day.
3: Oh, yeah. You don't need to do anything. So that's Will Connerly. We got EA. We got Dylan. We thank them. And, of course, we thank you. I'm Mark Elfenbein with the Mark Elfenbein Show. Let us set the table with what we have today. Again, we take it at 9:30 because Cowboys Countdown, the kickoff, gets going at 9:30 today. They'll take you right up to kickoff. And then, of course, we'll have the kickoff. Then we'll have the halftime fun. And guess what's going on after the game? For I think maybe the second time ever, yours truly is doing Cowboys postgame with the great Donovan and David Newberry today.
29: Look at you.
3: Yeah. So the Catman reached out. I said, absolutely, be more than happy to. I love working with Donovan, and Newberry's a good dude. And so we'll be here, I guess, watching the game, partaking of Desperados, and then doing the Cowboys postgame show after the fact.
29: Are you going to be as energetic as Matt during a football game?
3: Have you ever seen me watch a football game?
29: I haven't. I kind of...
3: Okay, here we go.
29: All right.
3: Gonna have to take video or something.
29: Is it really scary looking? Or
3: No. I mean, I don't think I'm a screamer, but I do talk a little bit during the game. I'll give my 2 cents. I definitely watch every Cowboy game, and today's a big game.
29: I feel it is a big game.
3: Today's a big game.
29: That's why I feel like it might be, you know, a little more energetic. Though I feel like if it's a Longhorns game, you're more.
3: Well, in order, number one is Astros by a mile. It's not even close. Okay. Astros number one, then Cowboys, then Longhorns, then Mavericks, then Stars. Have the Stars started playing yet?
29: I mean,
3: they're playing, but they haven't started playing.
29: Yeah.
3: Okay, just check.
29: Don't worry about those.
3: Okay.
29: Games.
3: All right, so let us set the table. Right out of the gate, we're going to go inside the Cowboys huddle. We're going to go back to Rio. I know you don't want to. I mean, you can for a vacation. But to recap, what happened last week was incredibly frustrating and disappointing, and we'll recap it all right out of the gate about 7:15. 7:30, as always, college football, local flavor, and top 25. It wasn't the greatest schedule of college football yesterday, but you had some oh my's. I mean, some incredible finishes, some incredible performances, and some oh my plays. So we'll do all that around 7:35. 7:50, it is a brand new, and I mean it is brand new. I had to redo it. Elf's Elite Eight in college football. And the Elfie Award is going to be tough this week. There are some unbelievable performances in college football. We'll be handing out an Elfie Award as well. 8:15, we'll go inside the Cowboys huddle. Our first peek at the Cowboys and the Texans today down in Houston. The Cowboys have a new player. His name is Joey Porter Jr. We had heard the rumors. We'll talk about all of that. And what do they have to do? What do they have to do to get past the Houston Texans today? 8:30 sports buffet table. My God, there's a lot going on. MLB playoffs are ongoing. That was crazy yesterday. Stars, I think, have opened their season, but I'm not sure they know about it. The Mavs are in Macau getting ready to play in China basketball. And unfortunately, the Dallas Wings season is over, but we'll talk about that. 8:50, we'll kind of do a combo, a little bit of NFL week 4 looking at you, a sneak peek back at a little college football. And then finally, about 9:10, 9:15, we'll go back inside the Cowboys huddle, a little bit more about the Cowboys and the Texans and the game today at noon. And then finally, at 9:22-ish, we'll taste the soup. We'll all give our Cowboys Texans predictions. And then, of course, we'll make way for the Cowboys Countdown to kick off, which gets going about 9:30 this morning. So we're pretty loaded today. Lots going on, lots to talk about, and lots to share with you. And we'll do it all right here on Sports Radio 96.7 and 1310 The Ticket next.
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7: 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Cowboys at Texans at noon. Houston looking for its first win while Dallas looks to get back to 500. The Ticket's Cowboys countdown to kickoff begins at 9:30. The NFL slate gets started this morning in London. The Commanders and the Colts kicking off at 8:30, and tonight, Lions and Panthers here Sunday Night Football here on the Ticket. In college football, number 25, Missouri stomping 8th-ranked Florida 45-17. BYU beats TCU 17-10. Texas Tech stays undefeated with a 29-7 win over Colorado. And number 5, Ohio State wins at 14th-ranked Iowa 31-14. Heisman favorite Jeremiah Smith, more than 200 yards receiving. And the Stars lose 2-1 in Nashville Saturday. Dallas falling to 0-2. Just one goal scored for the Stars through their first two games. They're back home tomorrow night against San Jose. Hear it on the Ticket. That's the Ticket Ticker. I'm Will Connerly on Sports Radio 96.7 and 1310, The Ticket.
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9: Hey, I'm Caleb Downs of the Dallas Cowboys. 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
10: Thank you, Caleb. It is 7:17. Good Sunday morning to you. You got the Mark Elfenbein Show. We do it every Sunday, 7 to 9, right here on the Ticket. Today, we take you to 9:30 because you got the Cowboys countdown to kickoff starting at 9:30. They'll take you up to kickoff at noon, and you have the Cowboys and the Texans. Yes, it is game day. And then, of course, you'll have the halftime fun, as always, here on the Ticket. And then afterwards, postgame show with me and Donnie Dew and David Newbury and the whole gang. So looking forward to all of that. We got Dylan, we got EA, we go Will Connerly, we thank them. We thank you for joining us. All right, time to get inside the Cowboys huddle, and let's take a peek back at what the hell happened in Rio. Props to them for, you know, everybody was freaking out about the field, and I thought the field was fine. You know, I mean, I didn't play on it, but I didn't see any slippage or, you know, anything that was causing issues. Hell, it was 34-31 final. Looks like guys were scoring and doing what they needed to do. However, we needed to see more, right? Even though we saw what we saw against Washington, we knew this was a challenge with Jackson and Derrick Henry. Can we stop anybody? Can we get a pass rush? And the Cowboys got the ball, and they drove right down the field. Matter of fact, they ran the ball. Javonte Williams here, you know, they ran it right down the field. And they got inside the two-yard line, and then they threw an incompletion. And I'm like, okay, you just ran it all the way down the field. What the hell are you doing? Run the freaking ball. Put a freaking offensive lineman in as a fullback. Whatever you're going to do, run it in. No, they threw it. Flournoy, no. Then they go back to pass on third down, and Dak gets sacked. So they wound up kicking a field goal. And I said last week, this could be a Brandon Aubrey game. We'll get to that later. 3-0 Dallas. Cowboys get the ball back, all right, in the first quarter, and they once again start moving down the field. And Javonte Williams is making some things happen. This is kind of a shorter drive. And he finds the end zone the right way.
11: Here he is.
12: I guess, yes.
11: Williams.
12: Straight ahead. Touchdown, Dallas.
10: So Cowboys are up 10-0. I think most of us went, okay, what we saw against Washington, maybe this is, you know, we kind of held Henry and Lamar Jackson in check. It was still the first quarter. That's all Baltimore needed to know. Derrick Henry got going. Lamar Jackson got going. And Derrick Henry said, just give me the freaking football.
11: At second and goal, and Henry is ready to take the snap. Derrick
5: cuts off left tackle, and goes in for the touchdown.
10: All right, so you're like, all right, 10-7. I mean, this is kind of what we expected. We get to the second quarter. Ravens get the ball deep in their territory, like on their 11-yard line. And it did not take long for them to go 89 yards. They just started moving and moving and moving. And Derrick Henry said, would you please give me the ball again?
5: Big one, and here is Henry. Going to break outside, and here he goes. Henry's in again for a Baltimore touchdown.
10: So now it's 14-10, and the good feelings of 10-0 went away pretty quick because you're going, number 22, can somebody tackle him? You know, now you did a pretty good job on him, okay? But Lamar Jackson was starting to do his thing. Meanwhile, they kicked a field goal to make it 17-10, and of course the Cowboys kick a field goal before halftime to make it 17-13. 17-13 Baltimore at halftime. I don't feel terrible. I don't feel great. I'm just like, okay, it's a game. We figured it was going to be this kind of game, and so far, so good. Third quarter starts. Baltimore gets the ball, and they basically say, you know what, let's get in the end zone again.
5: Here's a first and goal. Takes the end around. Now looks. End zone. Touchdown. Moore with the catch.
10: So Chris Moore catches it from Lamar Jackson. It's now 24-13, and the first time in your brain as a Cowboy fan, you're watching this game going, oh, God, we're in trouble. It's 24-13, and we're still not doing a whole bunch of things. Well, the Cowboys get the ball late in the third quarter. They start a drive, and they go 67 yards in just under 2 minutes, and Dak Prescott finds Jake Ferguson.
5: Prescott to Ferguson for the touchdown. He had two last week. Now he's got one in Rio.
10: Okay, got one in Rio. Cowboys went for two. Unbelievable catch by CeeDee Lamb to get it. So 24-21, it's Baltimore leading the way. And we start the fourth quarter. Few possessions go by. The Cowboys get the ball on their 4-yard line. On their 4-yard line, and Dak does what he does. He starts marching them down the field. The Cowboys get inside the 10-yard line, and we had talked about Kevontae Turpin being that guy that may not catch a ton, but he can run it every once in a while, so he figured, give me a chance.
5: In 25 years, he's got 7 catches today. Here's Turpin. Turpin with a blocker in front, and the Cowboys have taken the lead.
10: Now, at that moment, being up 28-24, you thought, okay, defense, may I talk to you for a second? Christian Parker, can I talk to you for a second? Can you just make them punt? Can you force them to kick a field goal? You're up 28-24. It's the fourth quarter. You're in freaking Rio. Do something. No, no, no. They're not going to. No. Because Baltimore just said, F y'all, we're going to go 11 plays, 64 yards, and go right down the field. It took about 4 minutes and change, and Lamar Jackson, I think this is the SMU kid, Matthew Hibner.
5: A fake to Henry, look in the end zone, flick it, caught for the touchdown. After all of that, they go to the rookie, Matt Hibner, for the go-ahead score.
10: Okay, so a little pissed, a little disappointed, but I think we all did the exact same. The camera panned right to Dak Prescott, and he had that look in his eyes. Give me the ball. Let's go. This is what we do. Let's win this game right now. And the Cowboys get the ball back, and the Cowboys start marching. And they start marching, and they start marching. And they get the ball down to like the 2-yard line, if I'm not mistaken.
13: Right, and remember right before that.
10: Oh, this is the interference.
13: Interference.
10: Okay.
13: And everybody in the stadium and everybody watching TV knew, oh, it's over. They got the ball on the 2-yard line. It's
10: well, easy, first right? of all, horrible call. CeeDee Lamb grabbed him. That's not interference. That's just my opinion. I mean, I saw that. As soon as I saw the highlight, I'm like, oh, God, that's offensive interference. Got away with one. Okay. But just like you said, as soon as you realize it's first and goal, we're going to win the freaking game. This is delicious. This is great. And then the play calling. I can't quite put my finger on it, but do we have the play?
13: Well, first they try to throw it overboard, a missed pass. Okay, they missed that first pass.
10: Right.
13: Then they try to run it, but then they get a 5-yard penalty. Then Dak runs it. Now it's third down.
10: Oh, this was the Dak semi scramble. Yeah. And he, okay, now, it's third down and goal, and they have the ball, and you're kind of you go to your playbook. You go to all your offensive gurus and geniuses, and you go, okay, what's the play that we need to do here to make it work? Now, from what I hear, Shoddy told Dak, if it's not there, throw it away. I'm sorry? If it's not there, throw it away. No. You're the Cowboys. Go for the touchdown. That's George Pickens, and there's some guy named CeeDee Lamb on the other side. And then you hear, this is what you watched.
14: And it might be on this very play. Shotgun, Prescott, no one close. Nothing there.
10: Nothing there. I'm blown away. Now, we all watched the replay, and for a brief instant, you're like, oh my God, if you throw it now, CD right there at the corner by the pylon, you know, you figure you might have had a shot. But I think maybe there was a smidge of in his brain going, okay, we can get a field goal and tie this thing and go into overtime. So the play call was disappointing.
13: But what's worse is also the time management. They didn't have any seconds.
10: Oh, they let the clock run. Yeah.
13: You left so much time for the Ravens to get the ball back.
10: And it was very, again, disappointing, but it kicks the field goal. So you figure, all right, we're going to go into overtime. Now, I believe twice in this game, whatever Brandon Aubrey was doing, he kicked it out of bounds for penalties. And I'm like going, dude, what are you doing? I watch you and Oxnard practice this little chip kick that, you know, he gets inside the 20 and that's all you need. But on this, they decide to kick it deep to allow them to get to the 35-yard line, if I'm not mistaken. And they do. And even then, we're all sitting there going, all right, listen, there's 7 seconds.

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1: A trio in Rio, and the Ravens with a walk-off winner. What did we just watch?
2: Incredibly disappointing. What a kick in the groin in the Hutchkies. What a gut punch. You didn't play terribly, but I think Brian Schottenheimer admitted it afterwards. And it's funny because we hear him say this, I got to be better. I got to coach better. I'm okay a couple of times. I start hearing that every week. I'm getting concerned. I'm not saying I'm hearing it every week. I'm not saying that. But when I start hearing that more and more, I got to be better. I got to coach better. We got to do a better job. Win the effing game. Okay? Go for it on fourth down earlier in the year. Okay? Go for the game. Throw the right play. Call the right play. Get time management. How about a pass rush? My goodness. I'm
3: doesn't live here, Elf.
2: I'm stunned at what I'm watching. Now, I want to give credit. There was a play in the game that was massive. There's a kid by the name of Jayshon Barham who I noticed at Oxnard. I told you about him then. He is a monster. He's a beast. And I've said it a million times with this guy. He is going to make mistakes. But he is a splash play machine. He is going to make splash plays more than anybody else. He's going to make mistakes. And again, when you give a rookie the green dot at middle linebacker, it's going to happen. But my goodness, you just hear Caleb Downs and other people talk about him. They're like, dude, that dude. And when it mattered the most on a fourth down, Mr. Barham.
4: Fourth and a half a yard. Fourth and goal. It's Henry. It's Henry. Absolutely swarmed. Barham back at the four by the rookie.
2: And Barham just continues to be that guy. And I don't know what to say other than you have to allow them to grow together. I mean, and we just want it so fast, right? We want Downs to get himself an interception. By the way, do you realize that the Dallas Cowboys are one of four teams in the National Football League that do not have an interception yet? Not one. They are one of four teams that do not have an interception. Hell, I don't even know if they have a sack. And if they do, it doesn't count.
5: Hey, I have a little interesting note for you.
2: Okay, a nugget.
5: You know the guy that we thought was going to help us with the pass rush, Micah's replacement, Rashawn Gary?
2: Is he playing?
5: Apparently not, because he hasn't had a sack in 12 games.
2: I would, you know what I would do if I was him? What's he wearing, number 7? Change the number. Change it. Put something else on. They won't know it's you. They need more from their front 7. I think Azaraku's been pretty good. I think Malachi Lawrence, the young rookie out of Central Florida, he's got like, I don't know, some numbers are saying he's got great pass rush, whatever. And then the Cowboys did what they needed to do. We had heard the rumors, and they went and got Joey Porter Jr. Okay, that had been rumored for 3-4 weeks. Jerry had made a comment about, you know, a man with a lot of money is dangerous. Okay, you made the move, and you got him for not really anything. But I will say this, just when I saw it happen, and I tweeted this out. Great move, great trade, really good player, is going to help a lot. But if you cannot rush the quarterback, it doesn't matter who the hell's your defensive back. It doesn't matter. The greatest defensive back in the world can only stay with a receiver for so long. If you don't get to the quarterback, it doesn't matter. EA and Dylan could play DBs if you have a great pass rush. Because you're rushing the quarterback. He's throwing it under duress. You're knocking the ball up in the air. You're beating the hell out of him. I love the trade. But we're going to have to see a whole bunch of it today against the Houston Texans. All right, 34-31. Unfortunate loss in Rio. Cowboys lose to the Ravens 34-31. All right, good Sunday morning to you. You got the Mark Elfenbein Show. Coming up next, we got college football, local flavor, and top 25. There wasn't.

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0: 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Good Sunday morning to you. You have the Mark Elfenbein Show. 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Today, we're taking you to 9:30. Why? Cowboys game day. Cowboys countdown. The kickoff starts at 9:30. They'll take you to noon. Cowboys have the game against the Texans at noon. They'll have the halftime fun, as always. And then the Cowboys postgame show with myself, Donovan, and David Newberry. So we're looking forward to all of that. We've got Dylan. We got EA. We got Will Connerly. We thank them. We thank you. And ladies and gentlemen, if you just woke up, you need to get the hell up. You're 36 minutes late.
26: Get up!
0: 36 minutes late. So let's get the coffee going. Let's get the juice flowing. We like OJ with no pulp. Couple of dozen bagels in the oven this morning. All right? We'll go poppy seed because we need to cover something up. Sesame seed and garlic. All right? All toasted with a schmear. Pancake stacked very, very tall with butter and syrup in between every single pancake and a ton of Lando Lakes butter and syrup on the top, just dripping and oozing down the sides. And ladies and gentlemen, if we ever, ever, ever, ever do the bacon, you know how we like it.
1: Extra, extra, extra crispy. Mm-hmm.
0: That's some good stuff. All right, 15, 20 minutes from now, we'll get to a brand new Elf's Elite 8 and an Elfie Award to be handed out by myself and the crew. Yesterday, we'll kind of start with some local flavor. Over on the hill over here, because we are the station for SMU football with Rich Phillips and Scott Garner, taking on Boston College yesterday, and kind of a rainy, yucky, you know, day over at SMU. But the Ponies get the W, and that's all that matters. They get the win 25-16. Kevin Jennings, once again, nice game for him, and they slowed Boston College down when they had to, and they get the win 25-16. Over in Fort Worth, where TCU normally plays, EA was taking that game in, I believe, with the Cobra, if I'm not mistaken. Were you guys holding hands sitting next to each other?
25: I wish. I wanted him to invite me to the suite and give me some pasta salad.
0: Okay. Well, Corby can do those things. That's what Cobra does. Unfortunately for TCU and Sonny Dykes, BYU, who was undefeated, stays undefeated. 17-10, late in the game. I think TCU was going for it on fourth down, didn't get it. And unfortunately, they lose that game 17-10. Over in Colorado, not in Lubbock, tortillas are very rampant there, but Colorado is where Deion Sanders and his football team hang out. And boy, have things changed in a couple of years for Colorado, right? I mean, like, big time. And Texas Tech gets in there. And kind of slow start, okay? I think Colorado got a 7-0 lead, if I'm not mistaken. And what was really odd is Texas Tech is lining up for a field goal, and Colorado has 8 guys on the field. And then they run 1 guy out. Now they have 9. I'm like, okay, I believe you need more than that. They get the field goal, but it just tells you how dysfunctional things are going on with Colorado. Texas Tech. It started with Jacob Rodriguez. I think the kid Romaine last week had 2 interceptions. They love picking balls off. Boy, that didn't sound really good. They like intercepting passes. And, damn it. And running. Sorry.
2: Marked it.
0: And running it into the end zone. Well, here's Mr. Curry.
3: He's disappointed in himself.
8: Against their own goal line, Wilson rolls right and it's picked off in the end zone. Sean Carter with a pick 6. Second interception of the season for Curry.
0: So Carter gets to pick 6. But what's ironic is this is the shortest pick 6 ever. He literally catches it in the end zone as the quarterback's running for his life. And Texas Tech wins this game 29-7.
2: Colorado's quarterback all game. I mean, absolute turnover machine. And I don't know if we ever will see a pick 6 like that again.
0: No, I can't even remember. I mean,
25: by the way, the quarterback that had most of the interceptions is Zach Wilson's little brother. So,
0: oh gosh,
25: the Wilson quarterback lineage is not that great.
2: But the mom though.
0: Yes, very very long. Sticking with local flavor. A&M, who desperately needed a win to help all of the Aggie fans all over the country, and there's a lot of them, taking on Arkansas, and they have finally, I believe, switched this from being at AT&T Stadium every year to now being a home and home. Last year they were in Arkansas. This year they A&M. Did you check out A&M's uniforms yesterday? What the hell was that? I mean, listen, if they're honoring somebody, God bless you, that's great. That was just, I just didn't recognize what they had. But they get a big win, 34-7. Marcel Reed finally didn't throw it to the other team. And that's a good thing. So A&M with a big win for them, 34-7. We'll stay local. North Texas beats Tulsa 45-44. I believe this was an overtime game. And Tulsa went for the 2. And, man, that was close because the guy dives for the end zone and apparently leg down. They didn't get it. So congratulations to the Mean Green as they get the win 45-44. A nice W for them. If you're wondering about my Texas Longhorns, they had a bye. But next week is the game. You know it well. Texas OU at the Cotton Bowl Fair Park. Cannot wait. Looking so forward to that. That's going to be a lot of fun. And, as always, it's a gigantic game. Other games, top 25 action around the country. Notre Dame beat North Carolina 37-26. Is Bill Belichick going to realize just, you know what, go get your girlfriend and go to, like, Italy or something? Enough of the coaching. It's not working out for you. Alabama with a nice romp over Mississippi State, 56-23. Very big win for Alabama as they do what they had to do. I guess the game of the day on TV, Iowa, who hadn't lost yet, was taking on Ohio State, who had a loss. And I think most people realize Ohio State's a really, really good team. Even though they got beat by my Longhorns, you're just not sure if Iowa's that good. And yesterday, it was close for a little while, but Ohio State wins the game 31-14. The kid's saying the quarterback for Ohio State, very, very good. But Jeremiah Smith, good Lord. I mean, you have that? Oh, you do? Can we listen?
15: Yes, saying getting some heat. Now he's airing it out. Smith there, he's got it. Jeremiah Smith, the walk-in touchdown. And that breaks the record for the Buckeyes. He's all by himself in the record books. 57 yards for the score.
0: He's something else, man. I mean, big, strong, fast. Hands are unbelievable. And he did strike the pose in the end zone yesterday, so he knows he could be on his way. USC taking on Sweaters. Southern Cal, that was a game last night. And I believe with SC maybe holding a smidge of a lead, Washington has a tight end that likes to run really, really hard.
16: Outside, this time it's Decker DeGraff. Down the sideline, inside the 20, stayed in. Touchdown! DeGraff detonates on the USC defense. A 42-yard score to extend the lead.
0: So that gives them a 21-10 lead, but the Trojans have two things. They have Sweaters, and they have Gumption, and they have Lincoln Riley, who is trying to get his act together at USC. And on defense, they make a play.
16: Williams steps up in the pocket. Williams keeps his eyes downfield. Oh, he lost the ball. Stewart scoops it up. Look at the big man go. Stewart on his feet to the end zone. Touchdown, big man style in L.A.
0: And actually, the game ended up, I believe it was 25-21 USC. Washington had the ball down inside the 5 or 6 yard line. And on fourth down, USC made a third down, made a great play. And on fourth down, the guy threw the ball away. So SC with a big win, 25-21. Georgia took care of Vanderbilt, 38-14. No big surprise there. Boy, there's a team in Florida, Miami, pretty damn good. Did you see the play from the quarterback Mensah? He's running it like 45 yards in for a touchdown. He gets hit around the 5 yard line. The ball pops out. And then he recovers it in the end zone for a touchdown. Miami gets to win 41-13. I'm not saying he's going anywhere, but Dabo Swinney, okay. Looks like you need to get you some players or something, because Clemson has just completely fallen off the boat or the cliff. Or give me something else. A building? Yeah, they fell in it. Not that good.
25: Cliff?
0: Cliff, thank you. I'll take the cliff. That's a good thing. Then you had Florida against Missouri. Now, after what Florida did to Ole Miss last week, we all went, well, geez, maybe Florida's pretty good. Their running back's really good. He's having gigantic games every week and so on and so forth. And Missouri, what do they do well? They have a great journalism broadcasting school. That's not a knock on them. I'm just saying. They had Steve Stepanovich. Okay, there you go. There's a couple of Missouri nuggets for you. Or in Kellen Winslow. Okay, there's another one. But yesterday, they not only beat Missouri, they beat the hell out of them. I mean, you saw the score, and then then it just kept going up. It was 28-7, then 35-7.
25: You mean Missouri beat Florida?
0: Did I say Florida beat Missouri? Okay, yeah, it's Missouri beat Florida. Okay, forgive me. It's a Sunday morning. Things happen like that. Yeah, Missouri beats the hell out of Florida. They have a running back by the name of Jamal Roberts. You might hear his name in about 15 minutes. He has a huge touchdown run.
17: And now he will get plenty of work here. Turning into a special, special day for Jamal Roberts and the Tigers. An 80-yard touchdown run. Over 200 yards rushing for Roberts.
0: Pretty salty day for Mr. Roberts and a gigantic win for Missouri. I think we talked about this before the season started, right? so much parity because of the portal, because of the transfers, because of what's going on in college football. Everybody can either be good one year and maybe not as good the next, or you can get really good pretty quick by just adding a couple of players. And I think the one thing we looked at is it's going to be very, very difficult for teams to have an undefeated season. They're shrinking each week. Now, will it stay that way? We'll see. I know my Longhorns are undefeated, but damn, their schedule is going to get brutal. And just like everybody else, it's going to get tougher and tougher and tougher. So Missouri with a fantastic win. LSU wins big. University of Houston comes back and gets their little W. Tennessee takes care of Auburn. But you had, I made this prediction last week, and I was wrong. Now, who have I had Elf's Elite Eight number one? Because it's my rule for the last 35 years. If you are the national champion and you finish number one, you start the year at number one, and regardless of what anybody else is doing, you're number one until you lose. And Indiana had been undefeated. And I saw what Rutgers did to USC a few weeks back, and I thought, you know what? This is a trap game. Indiana's going to take on Rutgers, and they're going to look past them. Wrong. Boy, was I wrong. Indiana beat the hell out of them. 47-15. So Mr. Cignetti, pretty good coach, didn't let his team look past. And that was actually very impressive that they get that win 47-15 as Indiana stays undefeated. The kid Hoover from TCU transfer, another huge game with four touchdown passes. And then you had the one that, let's be quite honest, none of us were paying attention to, right? Anybody watch Ivy League football much? I don't think so. Oh, Will Connerly, you watch Ivy League football? Okay, hold on. Let me get your microphone turned on.
4: Oh, I don't discriminate any football.
0: Okay, very good. Well, Harvard and Colgate were playing. Okay, Harvard and Colgate. Yeah, it's a doctor against a dentist.
4: Okay. Was it the toothpaste?
0: Yeah, whatever. And Colgate is leading this game, and Harvard's got the ball. And they complete a pass. I think they called timeout with 9 seconds left. They threw another pass. The guy gets out of bounds with 4 seconds left. And they have one play left. I think we have the audio on this. I don't know if it's going to tell you the whole story, but then we will afterwards.
5: Charlie Smith. The overload from the right side. He's flushed out. He heaves toward the end zone. It's going to be short of the end zone. It's caught. A lateral back toward Bailey. He's got the edge. He dives forward. Touchdown! Touchdown, Harvard! Crimson win! Charlie Smith.
0: That was crazy. I mean, I saw that late last night. And basically, it was like the tight end went up and caught the ball around, what, the 10-yard line? And there were like three or four defenders around him. And as they're wrapping their arms around him, he sees his buddy running and he flips it to him and he gets in right at the pylon, scores, game over. Hell of a finish for Harvard as they beat Colgate. And good for them. That was a hell of an ending. So there's your college football. Next week is a massive, massive week in college football with gigantic games across the board. But that's your local flavor. That's your top 25, which leads us to a brand new Elf's Elite Eight in college football, and an Elfie Award that's going to be tough. And we'll do it all next right here on The Ticket.
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0: The Cowboys try to even their record this afternoon when they visit the Texans at noon. Houston still looking for win number one. Coverage starts with Cowboys countdown to kickoff at 9:30 right here on the ticket. Elsewhere in the NFL, Commanders and Colts open the day from London at 8:30 this morning. Lions and Panthers will wrap up the night, and you can hear Sunday Night Football right here on the ticket. On the ice, the Stars dropped their second straight to open the year, falling 2-1 at Nashville. They host San Jose tomorrow night at 7 o'clock. You can hear that on the ticket. And in the MLB playoffs, the White Sox, Dodgers, Rays, and Brewers strike first, winning their opening game of the division series. That's the ticket ticker. I'm Will Connerly on Sports Radio 96.7 and 1310. 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
2: 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Today we get 9:30 because Cowboys countdown to kickoff starts at 9:30. They'll take you right up till kickoff at noon. We'll have the Cowboys fun at halftime. Then, of course, the Cowboys postgame show with Donnie Dew, Donovan Lewis, David Newberry, and myself today for the first time in a long, long time. So looking forward to all of that. We got the A-team in the house. We got Dylan Reed technically directing, making it fun and festive. We got EA, spectacular work as always, producing the show. And my man Will Connerly doing ticket tickers twice an hour. We thank them and we thank you. Coming up in 15 minutes, our first peek inside the huddle at the Cowboys and Texans and what needs to happen today and what's going on. Who's healthy and who's not. We'll get into all that. But it is time for Elf's Elite Eight in college football. And before I get into that, there was one thing I forgot to mention to the crew. Virginia Tech, Pittsburgh. Did anybody catch this? Virginia Tech lines up for a field goal. I'm sorry. I have watched this 650. How is that no good? Did anybody else see that and think it was good? I've seen it from the behind the end zone. I've seen it. And I think the ref had Pitt underwear on. I think that's why he called it no good. I'm just saying. I thought that was ridiculous. Just thought I'd throw that out there.
3: What kind of underwear do you have, Elf?
2: I don't wear underwear.
3: Whoa.
2: Stop. Hey, what? I didn't say that. Say it. Careful, careful, careful. Anyway, I thought the field goal was good by Virginia Tech, so there you go. All right, Elf's Elite Eight. It's brought to you by absolutely nobody, but it's mine. If you're undefeated, you're in. If you're not undefeated, you're not in. Things change. As I just said 20 minutes ago, undefeated teams, it's going to be hard to stay undefeated this year in college football. The parity is heavy duty, and I think we kind of dig it, which is why they're saying there's going to be a 2014 playoff. Because there's just so many teams, and we kind of dig it. Okay, fine. All that and then some. It is time for a brand new Elf's Elite Eight in college football.
0: Eight!
2: Oh, ladies and gentlemen. Get your guns up!
4: Get your guns up!
2: The Red Raiders, they stay undefeated with a win over Deion Sanders and the Buffaloes of Colorado. 29-7. They have a bye next week, so it's free burritos for everybody in Lubbock. But Texas Tech, welcome to Elf's Elite Eight at number eight.
0: Seven.
2: You might not know this because many people don't. This is BYU, ladies and gentlemen. They are undefeated. They were in town. They took on TCU. It wasn't a glamorous game, but EA was there holding hands with Corby. And BYU won the game 17-10, which means they're undefeated. And this will be interesting. They're taking on Iowa State next week. Iowa State's got a pretty good little running back. We'll talk about him a little bit later on. But BYU is undefeated, and they're number seven in Elf's Elite Eight in college football.
0: Six.
2: God, I hate Alabama. I mean, they're just always in this, and they're always good, but this is what they do. Alabama 4-0. They took care of Mississippi State and their quarterback, Mr. Taylor. 56-23. Maybe not have been that close. However, it could be short-lived. Because Alabama is undefeated, they're number six in Elf's Elite Eight. And next week, they take on Georgia. Oh, my. But Bama is number six in Elf's Elite Eight.
0: Five.
2: Get the U up. That's right, Miami. Mr. Mensa and his whole team, Tony, the coaching staff, they are undefeated at 4-0. They won 41-13, just beating the daylights out of Clemson yesterday. And Miami has a bye next week, but the Hurricanes are undefeated, and they are number five in Elf's Elite Eight in college football.
0: Four.
2: Yeah, the Golden Domers. That's what they call the Irish. Notre Dame, big win over Bill Belichick and his girlfriend in North Carolina football. 37-26, Irish took care of business. They stay undefeated. They will be taking on Stanford, who is not very good. But the Irish are undefeated, and they are number four in Elf's Elite Eight in college football.
0: Three.
2: Georgia Bulldogs. Yeah. Again, nice win for Georgia. They took care of business over Vanderbilt, 38-14. Gunnar Stockton, terrific day for them. And they stay undefeated. And yes, they will be traveling to Alabama next week. I'm wondering, game day going to be at Georgia-Alabama or Texas-OU? It's got to be Georgia-Alabama, right? It has to be.
3: I don't know. Oh,
2: it's going to be here? We don't know?
0: No, it will be Georgia-Bama.
2: It will be Georgia-Bama. Yeah, I would think it'd have to be. I mean, granted, Texas-OU's great, but Georgia-Alabama, you're both undefeated. SEC, the whole nine yards, I'm sure that's going to be it. Georgia, number three in Elf's Elite Eight in college football.
0: Two.
2: Turn that up, please. That's a beautiful song. The Texas Longhorns had a bye this week. They are 3-0. They're undefeated, and they will be taking on those Sooners of Oklahoma next Saturday here at the Cotton Bowl at Fair Park. That's going to be fantastic. I believe it's a 2:30 kickoff, if I'm not mistaken. So looking forward to all of that. Texas, number two in Elf's Elite Eight. And as much as I wanted to think they were going to lose,
4: number one.
2: Indiana, prove me wrong. I've had them number one all year. I thought they were going to lose to Rutgers on an upset. But they beat the daylights out of them, 47-15. So Indiana stays undefeated, 4-0. They will be heading to Nebraska. Does Nebraska still have a football team? Boy, has it changed since they left the Big 12. My goodness. Anyway, Elf's Elite Eight. Tech is number eight. That's Texas Tech is number eight. BYU 7, Alabama 6, Miami 5, Notre Dame is 4, Georgia 3, Texas 2. And yep, Indiana is number one. That is Elf's Elite Eight for yet another week. But ladies and gentlemen, it's time to get the crew, Dylan, EA, and Will Connerly and myself, to hand out an Elfie Award. There's a lot of nominees out there. Let's see what the crew has.
5: I am going to go with Jamal Roberts of Missouri, 211 yards, three touchdowns in the upset victory over Florida, like you mentioned, 45-17, and an 80-yard touchdown run just to kind of carry on.
2: Yeah, against a good team, too.
5: Very, very good team.
2: Okay, Jamal Roberts gets a vote. EA?
3: I don't like this quarterback because what he did to my Texas Tech Red Raiders earlier in the season, but he was pretty impressive. So impressive that he forced somebody's defensive coordinator to walk off at halftime and never to coach again. That's Braden Atkinson of Oregon State. He went 30-33, 404 yards, five touchdowns, and zero picks, 243.7 quarterback rating. Yeah, he was pretty good.
2: Wow, no kidding. That's very, very good. Will Connerly.
0: I was thinking about that one as well, so that's a great pick. And I think this is back to 2024 when we are giving it to Ashton Jeanty every week. I mean, Jeremiah Smith, once again, over 200 yards, couple of touchdowns. He declares after the game that he is the best player in the country. I believe that's the case, and I'm going with Jeremiah Smith, 11 catches, 206 yards, and two TDs.
2: And the pose.
0: Yes.
2: And the pose. All right, I've got a few nominees, so bear with me, then we'll vote. I had several people were texting me yesterday going, here's an Elfie Award nominee. So Iowa State running back, I think the second time we've voted on this guy, Aiden Flora, 22 carries, 212 yards, three touchdowns rushing. Syracuse quarterback Amari Odom, 27 of 37, 335 yards passing, 5 touchdown passes, and another one running. That's the Syracuse quarterback. Notre Dame quarterback, C.J. Carr, 21 of 29, 234 yards, 4 TDs, and another one running. Get him off the list. No big deal. I had Jeremiah Smith down. I did not have Atkinson down. But I have this guy down. And I saw this and I went, oh my. From Austin Peay. You know what their chant is, don't you? Let's go, Peay. Let's go, Peay. Well, that's their chant. Austin Peay. He's a wide receiver. He caught a touchdown pass. He had an 82-yard punt return for a touchdown. And he returned a missed field goal 100 yards for a touchdown. Pretty good. I don't know if that's an Elfie Award, but I thought I would throw the nominee in there. That being said, now it's time to vote. Dylan, stay with your guy or something different?
5: Yeah, I'm sticking with Roberts.
2: Okay. EA?
3: Atkinson got a guy fired. I'm sticking with him.
2: Okay. Will Connerly.
6: I'm going to go Atkinson as well. To strip a defensive coordinator of their play calling duties mid-game, pretty
3: and
6: impressive.
3: And then he walked off the field.
6: Yeah, he was fired after. Wasn't he fired
2: at halftime?
3: He wasn't technically fired. He was stripped of his play calling duties.
2: At halftime.
3: And then he's like, oh, I'm done. And he walked off.
6: And yeah, he's no longer the DC now.
3: Yeah, because he left. Right.
2: Beautiful.
6: I think it was the first quarter. Yeah, first quarter
2: well,
6: early on.
2: Damn it. I'm giving it to Atkinson.
3: Dude. Let's go.
2: Let's give it to Atkinson. You get an Elfie Award. It's a six-pack of nothing delivered by absolutely nobody. But you get it. And let me, that is an honor to get a six-pack of nothing delivered by
3: he
2: nobody.
3: He made Jim Mora Jr. go crazy. By the way, I did not know Jim Mora Jr. was still coaching, and he's the head coach at Colorado State.
2: I know.
3: And he went crazy ballistic. But good for you, Atkinson.
2: Good stuff there. That is, ladies and gentlemen, that is Elf's Elite 8. And ladies and gentlemen, that is the Elfie Award. All right, coming up next, it is game day. Cowboys and the Houston Texans down in Houston. The game is at noon. Cowboys countdown to kickoff is at 9:30. We go inside the Cowboys huddle. The Cowboys have made some moves. What did they need to do? What did they need to do? We got to talk about it next.
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5: Ticker brought to you by Mark Spain Real Estate. The Cowboys with a chance to even their record this afternoon, taking on the winless Texans at noon. Brian Schottenheimer on Houston.
6: I mean, this is a historical defense last year, and that's what they are. And we don't see this team as an 0-3 team. I know that's what their record is, but we don't see them as that, just like I don't think we're a 1-2 team based on our, you know, the way we can perform. I mean, they're really good at what they do.
5: Countdown to kickoff begins at 9:30 right here on the Ticket. The NFL gets rolling overseas with Commanders Colts from London at 8:30 this morning. And Lions Panthers to close out the day on Sunday Night Football. You can listen to that one right here on the Ticket. And the Stars still looking for their first win after a 2-1 loss in Nashville, dropping to 0-2. They're back home tomorrow night against San Jose. You can hear it right here on the Ticket. And in the MLB postseason, the White Sox, Dodgers, Rays, and Brewers all win to open up the division series. That's the Ticket Ticker. I'm Will Connerly on Sports Radio 96.7 and 1310, The Ticket.
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8: Hey, I'm Donna Nezaraku of the Dallas Cowboys. Let's go inside the Cowboys huddle with Elf on the Ticket.
9: Thank you, Eazy-E. It is about 8:15. This is Sports Radio 96.7 and 1310, The Ticket. Good Sunday morning to you. Hello, October. We are here. We have made it to October. You got the Mark Elfenbein Show. We do it every single Sunday, 7 to 9, right here on The Ticket. Today, we take it to 9:30 because the Cowboys have a noon game today against the Houston Texans down in Houston. So Cowboys count on the kickoff. We'll start at 9:30 as always. And they'll take you right up to kickoff. Then you have the halftime fun. Then you have the Cowboys postgame show all here on the Ticket. We do have the A-team in the house, ladies and gentlemen. Dylan Reed technically directing, making it fun and festive as always. My man EA, spectacular work producing as always. And then, of course, Will Connerly, twice an hour giving you Ticket Tickers. And if you didn't know it, he's
10: sitting. Right
9: he's sitting
10: there. Right there.
9: Yeah.
10: Right. Who is this one you speak?
9: That's there. That's Reed.
10: There.
9: Boy,
10: right there.
9: Monty jumped.
11: Yeah, Monty came in here randomly.
9: Monty jumped in here. That was pretty good. Anyway, so we thank them, and we thank you. That's all good stuff there. Coming up in about 15 minutes or so, we have a very big sports buffet table. Lots to get to there, but it is game day. It's Cowboys, and it's the Houston Texans. And I think we all remember when they first played the first ever game, that the Texans won that game, even though I think it was preseason or something, whatever it was. But it was their way of kind of shoving it up Jerry's tuchus, so to speak. And the Texans have been doing what they've been doing. The Cowboys, obviously, we know what they've been doing. But nobody expected the Texans to be 0-3. Nobody. And I don't know if anybody expected the Cowboys to be 1-2, but I heard a lot of maybe 2-2 after four games. So the Cowboys are kind of right there where they need to be. Exactly. So we'll see what happens with that. All that being said, the one thing that we have noticed for a while now is, you know, it was kind of a calm off season, and not a lot of drama, not a lot of this, but the Cowboys not afraid to make moves. And we had heard the rumors about several teams inquiring, not tampering, but inquiring possibly about Joey Porter Jr., who was very upset about being in Pittsburgh. And the Cowboys finally made the move. I believe, 2028 pick, and then a second round pick and a sixth round pick, whatever it might be. And, you know, Jerry has made it very clear. I'm willing to give up future to win now. Because as we heard for months and months in last couple of years, the window's closing. The window's closed. No. Let me make this very clear. The window's closed. The window's been closed. It's almost locked. What the Cowboys are trying to do is open the damn thing back up to get back in the game. And Jerry realizes doesn't have a ton of time left doing what he does. I'm not saying anything other than he knows that. And he wants to win sooner than later, which is why the Cowboys have not been afraid to make trades and make moves and sign guys and do what you got to do. Joey Porter Jr. coming on board to the Cowboys is terrific. Heck of a player. Exactly what you needed, especially after half the team got hurt, right? I mean, everybody's getting banged up. And this is nothing new in the National Football League. It is all about injuries. How can you stay healthy? How much depth do you have? How is your backup quarterback? How is your backup whatever? Yeah, I have to have guys to fill in. How many times have we heard next man up? Okay, fine. Well, Joey Porter Jr. is going to join the team, and then we just heard late last night, yesterday, even this morning, he is going to play. Okay, magically, the back gets better. Fantastic. Terrific. Welcome aboard. I love the fact that he's here. It's a great addition to the team. It's a terrific trade for the Dallas Cowboys. However, I will say this for the 1,000,000th time. If you do not have a pass rush, it doesn't matter. You could tell me you got three or four of the best defensive backs and safeties on earth. If you cannot get to the quarterback, eventually the receiver is going to get open. Because the quarterback's sitting back there going, a little sip of tea, I'm going to have a little cupcake, and I'm going to look for my wide receiver who's just running around waiting because nobody's getting near me.
3: Now, you know, I was just going to say, we talked about this in the last break after the first huddle segment.
9: Okay.
3: And so you mentioned not getting the passer. So Cowboys are, they are bottom three with two sacks on the year. Only team worse than them are the Giants with one. And the Dolphins was zero.
9: Oh, my God.
3: Yeah, you're not getting to the quarterback.
9: Yeah, and I don't have an answer other than the guys I'm paying money to, can you tighten up your chin strap or put on a different cup or do something? I mean, it's Quinnen Williams, Rashad Gary, Kenny Clark. I mean, I need somebody. Okay, Ezeraku, I get it. He's shown some ability. Malachi Lawrence, I get it. He's shown a few things. Even LT Overton got in there once or close. But when you have DBs getting hurt, safeties getting hurt, linebackers that are rookies, and you're not getting to the quarterback, that's a problem. That's a big problem. And today you got the 0-3 Texans against the 1-2 Cowboys. Do I want bold play calling or the Cowboys kind of being a little timid lately? The throw it away if nothing's there against the Ravens, I didn't like. Not going for it fourth down at midfield against the Giants, I didn't like. I usually like Schottenheimer, right? He's gutsy, goes for a fourth down. I don't care. This is who we are. Well, who are you? Today you need to show us. Because I'm going to tell you right now, you go 1-3, your schedule all of a sudden gets really interesting. I believe you got to go to Green Bay, you know, and you can't look at the schedule even though we do because teams are not what they were and they're not as good as they thought. Okay, fine. Injuries have been an issue, but we got to find out who's going to step up. Joey Porter Jr. is going to get an opportunity. Apparently the Cowboys have brought Reddy Stewart back up, Malik Hooker. I don't know if they're both going to play. Wanye Thomas and Reddy Stewart have been added to the team. Malik Hooker and who's the other guy? Siobhan Revelle. Both those guys that may be game time decisions if they're going
11: to
9: go.
11: It looks like Revelle will be good to go. I'm not sure. Malik Hooker might be a game time decision, but no, for Revelle. Now, it's looking like Porter and Revelle would be alternating. Either one of them could be the starter. They don't know, but both are going to get playing time. But they're going to be both playing opposite of Deron Bland.
9: And listen, Houston's 0-3. CJ Stroud is okay. He's okay. He's not incredibly fast. He's mobile, but he's not incredibly fast. Granted, I know we have two sacks on the year, but get his ass. This isn't Lamar Jackson. This isn't Jackson Dart. This isn't the quarterback for Washington who got hurt. Jaden Daniels. Yeah, I mean, this guy, get him! Yeah, thank you. He's mobile, but he's not fast. David Montgomery is kind of the running back, no big deal. Nico Collins, I guess, is the real threat. They do have a guy at tight end that we've heard of. Remember Dalton Schultz back in the day? He's their tight end. And the only thing with Houston that you kind of look at and you kind of highlight and you go, oh, well, hold on a second. You know, we got to, can we run the ball for the Cowboys? Can the Cowboys run the ball? Now, we saw a little bit of it last week. We'll get to that in a second. Can they protect the quarterback? We saw a little bit of that last week. Can they continue that? Houston has been told by everybody they got one of the best defenses in all of the league, right? And that's not a, it's true. They got one of the best defenses. Will Anderson Jr. is a badass. Daniel Hunter is a badass. And those two guys can get to the quarterback. So obviously, you know, the Cowboys offensive line is going to have a lot on their plate.
11: There is one, I guess, thing you should, if you're a Cowboys offensive coach, you look at it. They brought up Kenneth Murray. Remember Kenneth Murray for your Cowboys last year?
9: The Texans brought him up?
11: Yeah, the Texans have brought him up. So he will be playing.
9: Now he's going to get two sacks and recover a fumble.
11: Well, I don't know. Did you see him play last year for your Cowboys?
9: He sucked.
11: Yeah, well, that's the thing. If the Cowboys cannot get their run game going against Kenneth Murray, I don't know what's going to get it going.
9: Two of their linebackers are out, Hanson and Al-Hajir.
11: Right, and that's why Kenneth Murray is coming in. So you should be able to generate some kind of big playability. Plus, you know, their secondary is not as strong as it used to be. I think the Cowboys have a big shot offensively to get in motion, but defensively is where I think the Cowboys need to focus on. Like you said, pass rush. But the biggest threat to me is Nico. Porter versus Nico, that is going to be the matchup I think I'm going to circle all day.
9: If the Texans run the ball against the Cowboys, I'll be surprised. Regardless, I need to see the Cowboys get to Stroud. I need to see pressure. I don't care if Christian Parker calls 57 blitzes on the day. Figure it out. Figure out who's making plays, where you need to put a guy, what you have to do to get it done. Let's go back to the Cowboys offense for a second. Dak has been really good. Okay, a couple of the throws last week, the throwaway, whatever it might. Okay, fine. But he's been pretty solid. Pickens been strong. Ferguson's strong. CD's been great. The running game after the first couple of games was and we were expecting a lot more. But Javonte Williams kind of woke up last week, right? We saw a little bit of a... They had a little bit of a shake and bake going with the Ravens game, right? Javonte Williams said, 98 yards on like 19 carries, scored a touchdown. Tyler Goodson, who they picked up, I think he was driving a UPS truck a couple of weeks ago, but he's got some speed. And he showed a little something, 22 yards on 6 carries in his first action with the Cowboys. And I like that, okay? And, I mean, he's been averaging, like, if he goes outside, he's almost averaging 7 yards a carry, Javonte Williams, okay? And everything else has been maybe under 3 yards, 2 yards a carry, something like that. And Williams is kind of the guy that can bounce it outside, but he's been successful running inside. And the Texans have the 4th best defense in the league against outside runs. So where the Cowboys have been successful with Williams or Goodson or even Turpin on a sweep, running outside, the Texans are the 4th best against running outside. They hold opponents to only 112 yards and 1 touchdown on 30 carries so far this year. So the Texans' defense is pretty salty when it comes to that. I need to see the Cowboys be aggressive, but I know the Cowboys, and I said this the first week, they're a team that needs to run. They need to pass to establish their run. They need to pass to establish their run. And that didn't start last week. If you remember, they ran it and they ran it. And they kind of shoved it right down Baltimore's throat on the first drive. And we're going, oh, Javonte, whoa, look at that. You know, and there's nothing like a running back when he gets that first nice run. And that extra 4 yards, 5 yards, that extra push for an extra yard. And Javonte has that in him, which I love. They're going to have that. They're going to have that. And if you want the speed of

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1: Moffin, 88-3 and 19-87. Those are your weapons. 88's your main guy, 3 is your other guy, 87's your security blanket, and Flournoy has proven that he can catch a ball. Just get it to him. Turpin, fine. Once in a blue moon, a little screen and run the ball, whatever it might be. But this is all about the Cowboys' offensive line trying to establish the running game and the Cowboys punching the ball in the end zone. 31 points against the Ravens doesn't suck, but you should have had 45. The first field goal, 2-yard line, first and you settle for 3? Are you kidding me? End of the game, you're down there at the 2-yard line and you settle for, really? You're kidding me? Enough of that crap. This team is good enough with the weapons they have offensively to get it done. And I just, offensively, I'm not concerned. I just want to see more of the running game. But we'll go back to defense like we've all been saying. I put a little asterisk next to Barham's name because I like what I'm seeing with him every week. Whether he makes a mistake or not, I like what I'm seeing. Splash plays on defense. Caleb Downs, I love the guy. He's just not getting a lot of help. Remember, you could be the greatest defensive back in the world, but if you ain't getting a pass rush, you're not picking off passes. What did I tell you 10 minutes ago? The Cowboys are one of 4 teams in the National Football League that do not have an interception. That is horse hockey. How do you not have an interception? 1. This is where the other guys have to start making plays. Ezeraku, Malachi Lawrence, Rashawn Gary. I mean, Quinnen Williams. Somebody pop the quarterback. Ball pops up in the air. Barham picks one off. You know what? Maybe Caleb gets one today.
2: I think Porter is going to make a big impact in the game.
1: I think he has to, right? I mean, you don't go from being that good. And here's the one thing. It's in any sport. When you're not happy somewhere and you get traded somewhere else or by choice, free agency, whatever it might be, and you love being somewhere, your play increases a lot. All of a sudden, you like being there. You like everybody around you, and you have this extra juice. I'm looking for the extra juice from Joey Porter Jr. I'm just looking for it. But he needs it from everybody else on that defense, man. I mean, if they're not getting to the quarterback and creating pressure, listen, Nico Collins can run all day. You could be great, but if you're not getting to C.J. Stroud and Nico Collins is running and running and running, he's going to get the ball. It's going to be an interesting matchup today. 0-3 Texans, 1-2 Cowboys. 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Go for the jugular today. Go for the kill shot. See what you can get it done. All right, that's Cowboys Huddle. Cowboys and Texans, noon kickoff today. And we're all looking forward to that. All right, coming up next, we have a gigantic sports buffet table. The Major League Baseball playoffs are underway. The Stars, I believe, have started their season. I'm not sure if they've shown up. They've started. The Mavericks are heading to China. And the Dallas Wings, hell of a year. Hell of a year. We'll talk about it all next.
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1: Don't forget, Cowboys Countdown to Kickoff starts at 9:30 here on The Ticket with Sean Bass, David Newberry, and Justin Montemayor. And then join Elf on the post-game show for the Cowboys, joining Donovan Lewis and David Newberry. It should be fun, right, Elf?
2: Right. Exactly. Thank you, EA. Appreciate that. It is 8:37. This is Sports Radio 96.7 and 1310 The Ticket. Good sunny morning to you. I just peeked outside. It's officially raining still. Dylan said he loves the rain. I actually like the rain. I don't like driving in the rain, but I like the rain. If you're driving and you start hydroplaning a little, that means you got tread situations, right? I need to go to Discount Tire after the show and get some things checked out. All right, we'll do all that. Dylan, EA, Will Connerly, all taking care of business on the other side of the glass. We thank them. We thank you for joining us. Coming up in about 15 minutes, we'll get to some NFL Week 4, some unbelievable things going on in the National Football League, some great matchups today, and we'll get to all that in just a little bit. But it is buffet table time, and the Major League Baseball playoffs are ongoing. A couple of things that I think we're all aware of. Well, I know I am. My Astros are out, and I'm not thrilled. But you know what? I knew it was a crappy year. We were not that good. Somehow we won the division. I don't get that. But the Astros already fired Dana Brown, so guess what? There's going to be some big-time changes in Houston in the next month. The Rangers, same boat. And a lot of people unhappy with what's going on with the Rangers. And listen, disturbing, right? Win a World Series, then completely meltdown again. And now you heard Chris Young going, look, heads are going to roll. I mean, look, we got to get some craps. EA, you mentioned this a couple of times.
3: I'm not no sure if Mr. Schumacher is the guy.
2: I tell you what, you can have Joe Espada from the Astros, and we'll take Schumacher. No, I don't want Schumacher either.
1: The fact that you went from a guy like, you know, Bochy, you win a World Series and he's great, and then you get this guy like Skip Schumacher, who he's all right. He just doesn't energize me. He doesn't energize the players, I think.
2: Yeah.
1: And it just seems like this entire organization, from top to bottom, just, I don't know, gave up. It felt, yeah. I don't have any emotional connection to this Rangers team anymore.
2: I'm not saying a facelift, but they need to get their oil changed and their tires rotated. Let's just put it that way. That being said, the playoffs are underway. And we saw the first round of the wild card playoffs. Teams have advanced. The Chicago White Sox kind of, not necessarily surprised everybody. They took care of Houston. I wasn't shocked at that, beating the Astros twice. But the White Sox are hot. They're young. They're fiery. You can see that the energy on that team is off the charts. They have the kid Murakami, the kid from Japan, who's an unbelievable home run hitter. Yesterday, they were playing Cleveland in game one in Cleveland. And normally, we'd love to play a little audio for you. Here's the home run call in Japanese.
4: 先ほどセンター前ヒットの村上宗隆。ライトへ大きいぞ文句なし先制のツーランは村上宗隆ポストシーズン待望の第1号やりました村上宗隆チームがこの人で生まれ変わりましたポストシーズン第1号は先制のツーランホームラン好投手メシックから打ちました文句なしです
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2: I have no idea what the hell he said, but I think he hit a home run.
1: Is there no Japanese word for postseason? Because I heard postseason a lot.
2: Well, the funny thing, if you've watched Murakami in the postgame after they beat the Astros, he's funny. And he understands a little bit more English. I think they asked him a question. I'm going to go potty. Time to go potty. I mean, listen, God bless him, man. Guy can hit like a you know what. And the White Sox get the first win 3-0. Great call in Japanese. We'll see if the White Sox can continue. The LA Dodgers, who have basically bought their way to a title. And listen, you got the money, use it, right? If you can. And they've won couple in a row, taking on the Atlanta Braves, who took care of the Phillies. And yesterday, I believe the Dodgers had four home runs, got the job. But Tarek Skubal, who was the big deal they made during the year, had a really nice game pitching. They beat the Braves 5-3. So White Sox take a 1-0 lead. Dodgers take a 1-0 lead. The Yankees are playing Tampa Bay, and the Yankees are like a lot of teams. You either hate them or you love them, right? There's no in between. Tampa Bay, the quietest great team in all of baseball, and I believe the kid Rasmussen on the mound for them had a no-hitter with two outs in the eighth inning against the Yankees. And Austin, I can't run worth a crap Wells, laces a double down the line to break up the no-hitter in a 1-0 game. And the schmuck decides to go for three. And it wasn't even close. And I'm like, what are you doing? You don't. Anyway, so Tampa Bay wins the game 1-0. They take a 1-0 lead. But the game that may not have a lot of oomph in terms of star power, though they have some stars. I mean, San Diego with Tatis and Machado and so on and so forth. And Milwaukee, I guess Yelich. And you got the kid Mizorowski, you know, the pitcher. So yesterday, it is a 2-2 game, and that's the seventh inning. And Contreras gets up and hits a home run for Milwaukee, just destroyed it, to give them a 3-2 lead. We get to the ninth inning. There is, I believe, one out and one on for San Diego, and Ty France is up, big, stocky, power-hitting guy, and just the oddest play happened.
6: Swing and a high fly ball down the left field line. It's off the railing. It's in fair territory. It is caught by Churia for the second out. Oh, my goodness. Could this potentially be a go-ahead home run off the railing up there?
7: I've played a lot of games here, and I've never seen a ball hit the roof.
8: We have the ball hitting over fair territory. Therefore, the ball was caught for an out. San Diego is challenging the fair foul.
7: That's unbelievable.
6: That is unreal to go that high into the air off the roof.
9: I mean, it might have gone through the roof.
6: Oh, my goodness.
9: The cable.
6: With the ground rules at specific parts.
8: The call stands. The ball did hit over fair territory. San Diego, the call stands. The runner or the batter is out. And San Diego has no challenge to lose.
6: Line drive, right field. Laura is there.
2: Okay, so we've all seen the play. Do you like it? Do you agree with it? Because there are retractable roofs, Globe Life, down in Daka Park in Astros, you have Milwaukee, there's a few others in Major League Baseball. If it, because I've seen it during a game, it hits the roof, a guy catches it, it's an out. But I don't know how you can make it a home run.
1: Okay, so...
2: I mean, it's either, you know, you either... You can't make it a ground rule double. I mean, it's an out.
1: I think I'm fine with the rule as it is. I think what you make as a home run is, let's say it hits the wall, but then it goes out of bounds, like into the stands after that. Then that's a home run, I guess.
2: Okay. I think, in other words, if it hits the roof and on the deflection instead of coming back to the field, it goes over the fence in fair territory, that's a home run then.
1: Yeah.
2: That did not happen. I have never seen that happen. That would be wild if that did happen, where it basically hits a rafter and then it bounces. Instead of going in fair play, it goes over the fence in fair play for a home run. Then you have to call it a home run then, because it's basically the same thing. It hits. If it goes fair, it's an out. If it goes foul. Now, what if he would have not caught the ball and it hits in fair play? That's a live ball, right? Or is it a dead ball because it hits the rafters? I need a rule.
1: Will Connerly, what do you think?
2: Yeah, Mr. Will Connerly.
10: Well, it's interesting because that's the second time that's happened to the Padres this year.
2: Right.
10: And I don't know. I don't know the rule on that specific one you're talking about. I just know if it's fair or foul, the umpire just determines that. And if it's, because typically if you're hitting it on the roof, it's typically toward the foul line. That'd be really hard to do towards center.
2: Uh-huh.
10: And so it's usually a fair foul call. But I don't know if it goes to the stands. I have never seen that. But we see wild stuff in baseball.
1: I do think it's interesting because this is what's funny about baseball. It's the one sport where there's so many are all these rules about whether or not, because you're always playing around the field. The field determines, and it's different for every ballpark.
2: Oh, yeah.
1: So you've mentioned it. Okay, so what if it goes up and the guy doesn't catch it but lands right in the field of play?
2: Yeah, I would think that's a live ball. I love baseball, but there's some cockamamie fakakta rules. That's one of them right there. Sorry, San Diego, you got stooped. And that's just unfortunate that things like that happen. All right, you'll have more baseball playoffs ongoing today in the next week or two or three. Your Dallas Stars season is underway. They had their home opener the other night against the St. Louis Blues. And this is nothing new to us here locally because I think it kind of blew up in the past year. I don't know where to watch my team play anymore. I don't know where the hell to see them play. Where were they the other night?
11: They were on TNT because it's a national game. All non-national games will be on Amazon Prime.
2: Amazon Prime?
11: Yes.
2: God almighty, what an ass-whipping. I mean, you know, listen, I'm old school. I want to hit my clicker, the remote control. I want the recall button. I'm going from that to that. Now, I think Connerly mentioned the YouTube where you have the four at once. Can you actually set up exactly what you want to watch, or is it the four they pick?
10: For YouTube TV, you can set up what you want.
2: What you
10: want
2: to watch.
10: However, you can't for, say, Amazon.
2: Yeah, the streaming, like, you're screwed.
10: Yeah, so it has to be things available on YouTube TV. So for when it's Thursday Night Football, you've got to get the laptop out or whatever, the multi-view.
2: I learned that from Saad Youssef. Get out your laptop, your this, your that, all the phone, all that crap.
1: You know what you could do, Alf?
2: What is that? Get another
1: TV? Or you could listen to the ticket because we carry the Stars.
2: Okay, don't be doing that. I listen to the ticket all the time there, EA. Yeah.
1: Letting the audience know where they can listen to the Stars.
2: That's true, very much so. So you can listen right here on the ticket. Anyway, the Stars lose their home opener, 4-0. I did flip over to TNT because I saw that it was on. Because the game before, was that the one where the goalie scored for the Rangers? That was crazy as hell. Anyway, the Stars lose 4-0. And I'm not a hockey expert, but boy, they looked lifeless. I mean, they just looked lifeless out there. And, you know, got some new guys out there. Everybody's healthy. So that wasn't pretty. Then you go to Nashville last night and you lose 2-1. That was not pretty. They're 0-2. Last time that started that way, what was it, 1984? They lost their first two games, something like that. It's been a long time since they lost their first two games of a season.
11: And keep in mind, too, with the Stars, didn't score in their home opener like you just mentioned.
2: Right.
11: They opened the scoring last night 42 seconds into the game.
2: And they have scored since.
11: But then they haven't scored since. So essentially all but 1 minute of gameplay, they've been outplayed in both games.
2: Do they know they have a game tomorrow night against San Jose?
11: I sure hope so.
2: I just want to make sure. Because I don't know if they knew they were playing St. Louis and Nashville. You are playing San Jose right next door to us here at the American Airlines Center tomorrow night. Please wake up and take care
1: of business. I heard this from the great Michael Dixon here at the station.
2: The great Michael Dixon.
1: That's right. The last time this happened to the Stars was the 2019-2020 season. Now, there was a pandemic that year, but they also went to the Stanley Cup final.
2: Okay. So you're saying
1: we have a shot.
2: Okay. That's what I wanted to know. The Dallas Wings. Very nice season for the Dallas Wings. Unfortunately, their number one pick, AZ Fudd, got hurt and done for the year. Paige Beckers was trying to carry the team. The girl, what's her name, Shepherd, was terrific. She made the All-Star team, most improved player in the league. But Arike Ogunbowale was ridiculous. In the game they won the other night to take it to Game 3, she scored 45 points, most ever points scored in a WNBA game. And then the other night against Golden State, they lost 77-73. Golden State advances. The Dallas Wings are out. But Arike had another 30 points that night. So great job for her. We'll see where the Wings go. But a nice season for the Dallas Wings. Congratulations. And oh, by the way, they'll be at the American Airlines Center for all their games starting next year, which I actually like that. I'm actually happy about that. Okay, sliding over to just a couple of NFL notes real quickly before we move along. Thursday night football was Cleveland and Pittsburgh. And I think about 2 weeks ago, I said, Aaron Rodgers will walk away before he gets benched. Now, he had a really good game the week before. And the other night against Cleveland, there was all kinds of crap going on, right? Didn't McCarthy call him an effing, you know, whatever?
11: They don't seem to be getting along super well.
2: Well, who gets along with Aaron Rodgers? Nobody. Hell, he could be smoking a joint and the joint hates him. I mean, I'm telling you. Aaron Rodgers is not a likable guy. He's an incredible football player, will be in the Hall of Fame. He's just not a likable guy. And Pittsburgh obviously fell apart last week, and surprisingly, the Cleveland Browns and Deshaun Watson and company not only won a game. What are they, 3-1 now? 3-1. How the hell is that happening? Meanwhile, Pittsburgh and McCarthy and Aaron Rodgers are not having much fun together. By the way, Washington and Indianapolis are playing this morning in London. I don't know if there's a score in that game, but we're busy taking care of our own business.
11: Commanders are up 3-0.
2: Okay, 6-0. I think Will's showing me 6. You're showing me 3. EA's shooting me the finger. What the hell's the score?
1: 6-0.
2: Thank you. 6-0.
10: They hit a field goal, so it was 3-0.
2: Okay, there you go. Beautiful. Now, last thing before me, or should we save it for the next segment?
1: This next segment.
2: Let's do this. All right, coming up next, well, just to recap a couple things in college football, but we got to talk National Football League because week 4 is upon us. There are some 0-3 teams I can't believe what I'm looking at. There are some 3-0 teams I cannot believe what I'm looking at. And there are matchups this week that are absolutely delicious, and we'll get to that next.
0: There's only one sports station in America that has a football team this good. Number one analyst in the NFL, Troy Aikman, is on the ticket.
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0: NFL action is underway right now. Marcus Mariota and the Commanders leading the Colts 6-0 from London. Indianapolis open with a fumble on their second play, then back-to-back three and outs. Washington put two field goals on the board. 6-0 Commanders, about 5 minutes to go in the opening quarter. Cowboys Texans from Houston this afternoon, kickoff at noon. Houston has won two of the last three meetings with Dallas. The last time the Cowboys played in Houston, it was an overtime victory for the Texans in 2018. Brian Schottenheimer on the Houston front.
1: We're going to know where they're going to be. It's the attack front, which we're all familiar with. It's that San Francisco mindset coming with D'Amico coming from San Francisco that a lot of teams run. And penetration and the way they try to win the line of scrimmage is by knocking people back. And I think that's what frees up their linebackers.
0: Texans looking for their first win. Catch Cowboys countdown to kickoff upcoming on the ticket at 9:30. And the Dallas Stars lose 2-1 at Nashville last night, dropping to 0-2 on the season with just one goal scored through their first two games. They're back at home tomorrow night, hosting San Jose. 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
3: 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Good Sunday morning to you. You have the Mark Elfenbein Show. Normally about this time, we're chit-chatting with Work in Progress. They're not here today because the Cowboys have a noon kickoff, which means Cowboys countdown to kickoff starts at 9:30. We take you to just about to 9:28. And then, of course, you'll have the Cowboys game against the Texans at noon. Have some halftime fun, and then the post-game show with myself and Donovan and David Newberry. We look forward to all of that. All right. A little fun here, just talking some NFL and some college football. If you didn't catch earlier in the show, college football locally, SMU with a nice win. TCU, unfortunately, got beat by BYU, who stays undefeated. Texas Tech had a big win at Colorado, 29-7, and all kinds of craziness going on with Colorado. I guess Deion can't figure out what to do anymore because he's lost all his players, from what I gather. But also, you got to hang on to your playbook. What happened to Ye?
4: So apparently a fan of Texas Tech was staying at the Colorado team hotel while in Boulder.
3: Right.
4: And he found a playbook and apparently looked legitimate. And he goes, oh, you know, just joking around, like, how do I get it to Texas Tech? Well, then they kind of synced it up with the first drive and the plays were matching what they saw in the book. And it looked authentic. And even Jeff Schwartz on Twitter says it looks authentic and real. So apparently they just left their playbook in the hotel room and now fans are picking it up.
3: Oh, my God. Yeah. Nice win for Tech over Colorado. A&M needed it badly. They beat the hell out of Arkansas 34-7. North Texas ekes out a win over Tulsa 45-44. And then a couple of upsets yesterday, but the big one was Missouri absolutely blowing the doors off of Florida, 45-17. So they move forward, and Ohio State took care of Iowa. Indiana won big, so they stay number one in my book. And don't forget next week, Texas OU, and you got Alabama and Georgia. So some really good stuff there. All right, NFL week four. Interesting year in the National Football League so far. If you kind of look at the standings, there's a few things that stand out, right? Number one, Tampa Bay is 0-3, but when you realize Baker Mayfield dislocated his thumb, he's going to be out for a while. I don't know if that's going to change anytime soon. Granted, losing your first three, he was there until he got hurt last week, but that's a big surprise, Tampa Bay, because that division was just kind of ho-hum. And quite honestly, it still is. Carolina, New Orleans, and Atlanta are all 1-2, and Tampa Bay is 0-3. The other 0-3 team is the LA Chargers. That was my Super Bowl pick. What the hell? What the hell's going on out there? Sorry.
4: It's that girl.
3: I guess so. That is crazy. The Houston Texans are also 0-3, we told you. So that's a surprise. Miami, 0-3, not a surprise. They suck. We expected that. Tennessee, 0-3, not a surprise. We knew they would suck. But teams that are undefeated, Buffalo 3-0, not necessarily a surprise, but they've won some really good games, and Josh Allen is playing his brains out. 3-0, the Kansas City Chiefs, and I'll be honest, I'm a little surprised. I didn't know how good Mahomes is going to be coming back. I also didn't know how great Kenneth Walker was going to be at running back. He's just been phenomenal, and Pat Mahomes looks great. Kelsey looks a little rejuvenated. Rashee Rice has gotten away from his accident in jail, and he's doing okay. But the other undefeated teams, two of them, the Minnesota Vikings, remember before the year? Well, you got McCarthy, you got Murray, you got Carson. Well, who the hell's, who cares? They're not going to be that good. The Vikings are undefeated. They're 3-0. That may be one of the shockers. But the biggest shocker, the Raiders. The Raiders. The Raiders with Kirk Cousins are undefeated. And I guess Fernando Mendoza, you might want to sit down for a while because you ain't going anywhere anytime soon. But the Raiders have been getting it done, and Brock Bowers is back. He's a stud. And Genty's running a little bit, and Kirk Cousins is managing the game. And defensively, they've been pretty good. They've only given up 54 points in three games so far. But and then the final undefeated team is the San Francisco 49ers, and that's a shock to me. Not the Manny Scotch and Soto by any means. And he told me all about this. But the 49ers continue to play some pretty good football. My question to you guys is, who do you think has the most yards passing in the National Football League right now? The most yards passing. He is 1 yard from 1,000 yards passing. 1 yard. Fire away. You want to hazard a guess?
4: I'm going to go with Bryce Young.
3: That's a very good guess, but that's no. He's at 939. He's second.
0: Tyler Shuck.
3: Great guess. He's third. 917 yards. Dylan, you're up.
5: It's not Kirk Cousins, right?
3: No. The answer? Aaron Rodgers.
4: Old Man River?
3: Old Man River. Yeah, 999 yards passing so far. Matthew Stafford is 4. Deshaun Watson is 5. And I guess the reason for that is they can't run worth a crap. So he's got to throw it all over the damn place. So you have that. The defensive leaders here, your sack leaders. The Texans have 11 sacks on the year. They're playing your Dallas Cowboys today. Will Anderson Jr. has 4. He's tied for 3rd in the league. And so we'll get into more of the Cowboys and the Texans here in a little bit. But matchups today in the National Football League that I find very intriguing. New England, who's trying to figure out what's going on. Boy, is Drake May just falling out of favor? Get him out of sight, right? They're at Buffalo. I would be stunned if New England beats Buffalo in Buffalo today. And the Bills are 3-0. Josh Allen's got things going. Another good game, Jacksonville at Cincinnati. So, you know, the Bengals, who with Joe Burrow, they're sitting there at 2-1, and Jacksonville 2-1. Two great quarterbacks. We'll see what happens with that. That'll be a pretty interesting game. The Lions at Carolina, we have that game tonight right here on the ticket. Not sure where the Lions are and where they're going. Carolina kind of trying to get a little bit better, and Detroit at 2-1. So this is 2-1 against 1-2. We'll see what happens with that. The Rams at the Eagles, good matchup there. I think we're all rooting for the Rams here on that game. Puka Nacua apparently is back and gonna play. Aaron Donald is not. So Puka Nacua back for the Rams tonight. Or today. Denver at the 49ers. Really good matchup there. Can the 49ers stay undefeated? The Broncos are traveling to San Francisco. And then we told you about the Raiders in Kansas City play today. And what was the nugget we heard, EA, that this is the first time that Patrick Mahomes has ever faced a 3-0 team? That's incredible. I find that amazing. And it's the Raiders. And it's in Vegas. So that should be interesting. And then, of course, finally, the L.A. Chargers at Seattle. Could the Chargers actually be 0-4 after tonight? Yeah, they probably could.
4: By the way, looks like Marcus Mariota went down.
3: Did he really? Blue tent?
4: Yeah, questionable with a knee injury. And now Ethan Kalikamanis is in that quarterback.
3: Oh, I had that for dinner with garlic bread last night. That was fantastic.
4: Tasty.
3: He's at dinner. Huh? All right, he's the quarterback. Man, I'm telling you, we've all known injuries in the National Football League. That's kind of why. And I don't necessarily think it's turf-related, because you've just had injuries, guys getting hit and banged around. But why, when the World Cup was here and they put the grass down, everybody said, just keep it. Not going to happen. It's too expensive. But so are players. Would you rather not just spend your money? I'm not saying that natural grass is going to be the answer.
4: But sure it helps.
3: But it helps.
5: I think Jerry could afford it. I'm going to be honest.
3: Oh, come on. Sponsor it. Yeah. Are you kidding? You name the damn stadium. Name the turf. You know, Scott's Green or whatever that's called, right? I mean, somebody will do it. Are you kidding me? Jerry, you want grass? You let us sponsor it. I'll give you all the grass you want. Right? We'll put it in. We'll water it. We'll do the whole nine yards. So we'll see what happens with that. All right. There's a little bit of college football, a little bit of the NFL, but there is a very big game today. It is the Cowboys and the Texans. What has to happen? What needs to happen? Who's new? We'll talk about it next.
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0: The Commanders lead the Colts 6-0 right now from London after a quarter. Marcus Mariota, though, questionable to return as he left the game. So now Washington on their third-string quarterback as Mariota was filling in for the injured Jaden Daniels. And now 7th-round pick Ethan Kaliakmanis in the ballgame. He threw 20 touchdowns for Rutgers last year. Cowboys at Texans today. Dallas looking to even their record while Houston looks for their first win of the season. Head coach Brian Schottenheimer.
1: I have no problem standing out in front of the world and taking the criticism for what I deserve, but as a staff, we need to be better. As the head coach of the staff, you have to start with you and then address it with them. And again, you guys talk to Christian, you've talked to Nick, you've talked to all. Everybody sees it eye to eye. Everybody needs to do their part, and players as well.
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4: 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Today, we'll take you to about 9:25, Cowboys countdown to kickoff with Sean Bass, David Newbury, and the whole gang. We'll do the Cowboys countdown, the kickoff pregame show, and then you'll have the Cowboys game against the Texans at noon, and then the Cowboys postgame show. Myself, Donovan, and David Newbury will bring it to you right after the game is over right here on The Ticket. All right, let's go inside the Cowboys huddle. Joey Porter Jr., welcome aboard. The Cowboys' newest acquisition, very, very good defensive back. He's been deemed healthy, shocking, that he's ready to play against the Texans today, and boy, do the Cowboys need him. Boy, do they need him, right? The injury bug has been killing him. And a lot of guys, I mean, they brought Reddy Stewart on board to the roster today. They got Wanya Thomas is back with the team. He's on board. I don't know if they've said Revelle or Hooker are playing today. We might find out in an hour or so. We'll see what happens with
5: just
4: that.
5: On game time decisions, they were full participants, so it looks like they're ready to go.
4: Okay, listen, they could use every single person that they got dressed, because they're probably going to need them. One of the things that we've talking about is, you know, having Joey Porter Jr. on board is fantastic. He's great. He can cover. He can do a lot of different things. He's a playmaker. And he's Christian Parker's kind of guy, right? But I'll say it once. I'll say it again. If you do not have a pass rush, it does not matter. Does not matter. It does not matter. The Cowboys have 2 sacks on the year. Two sacks on the year. The Cowboys have 0 interceptions on the year. You can't win football games that way. If you've got a great offense, that's fantastic. But if you can't stop anybody, it'll kill you. And the Cowboys realized that more than anything last week when they took the lead 28-24. And Lamar Jackson and Derrick Henry took the ball right down the field, scored a touchdown. Dallas had to go back down the field, had the ball inside the 2-yard line. And one of the craziest play calls ever, throw it away or don't do anything, whatever. And then we know what happened. They lost the game 34-31. So, Joey Porter Jr., welcome aboard. You are a welcome addition. However, the Cowboys are going to need their defense. They are going to need their pass rush. Somebody to step up. I'm not really concerned about Montgomery. And if he goes for 100 yards today, I'll wear a dress in Tijuana. Okay? That being said, C.J. Stroud is their quarterback. Now, I've said this a few times already this morning. He can run. He's got mobility, but he's not elusive. That makes sense. He's not Jaden Daniels. He's not Lamar Jackson. We saw what Jackson Dart did. Okay. He's not that guy. Okay. I mean, Stroud has got almost 800 yards passing this year. He's thrown 3 touchdowns. Not one interception through 3 games, though. Not one. CJ Stroud, they have not won a game. They're 0-3, and CJ Stroud has not thrown an interception. But he's been sacked 10 times.
6: Did you guys hear that, Cowboy fans?
4: He's been sacked 10 times. Okay, so what does that mean? When he's pressured, his completion percentage is 31%. Hello? Okay. Is this rocket science? Get the quarterback. Get to him. Get the man. Send Mr. Barham blitzing every day if you got to, right? Every down. Get him in there. Get Caleb Downs blitzing. Get Donovan Azaraku blitzing. Get Malachi Lawrence. You got to create pressure on C.J. Stroud. It's obvious. Okay, he hasn't thrown an interception. Get a couple today. You got a new player who's a stud. You got a couple of guys coming back that are healthy. Damn. Make it happen. Offensively, pretty simple here. You ran it a little bit against the Baltimore Ravens last week. Javonte Williams showed a little something. The Texans are very good about stopping the run on the outside. They're really good at it. But inside the tackles is where they give up some of their yardage and their linebackers are banged up. And, oh, by the way, who's back for the Texans? Kenneth Murray. Good. Run right at him. I would give the ball to Javonte Williams and run it right at his ass. So, interesting matchup today. Cowboys and Texans, they're 0-3. Your team is 1-2. Dak has been really pretty good. He just needs to find his guys. Find 88, find 3, find 19, find 87, find 9. Give it to Javonte Williams. Even Goodson, give it to him a little bit. The O-line will be tested. Will Anderson Jr. and Hunter are great at rushing the quarterbacks. Anderson Jr.'s got 4 sacks on the year. The Texans have 11 as a team. It's going to be a challenge for the offensive line today to create some running and to give protection to Dak Prescott. That we know. The biggest challenge is defensively. Show us what you got. Christian Parker, open up the book, big fella. Okay, let's see what you got. Okay, let's see what you got. And we'll find out what the Cowboys have to do. All right, let's get our spoons out. Let's taste a little soup.
7: Will you just taste the soup? All right, I'll taste the soup. Where's the spoon? Aha!
6: Aha!
4: Aha! Every week, not necessarily this time, but we get to hear the old man yell out aha, and then EA and Dylan will give their 2 ahas in, and then we'll talk about whatever the hell we want to talk about as we get ready for Cowboys Countdown to kick off. The gentleman will be coming in here in just a little bit to take you for the Cowboys full pregame show. One note you had mentioned about Washington, they lost Mariota. He's out. Their quarterback from Rutgers, he spells his last name K-A-L-I-A-K-M-A-N-I-S. Pronounced Calamanis. I think that's a bug, right? Isn't that a... that's a praying mantis.
5: That's a praying mantis.
4: All right, well, whatever. He's quarterback in Washington. Good luck.
5: Also, we have live coverage of the Colts owner taking notes on the sideline like she's been doing.
4: That is so odd.
5: I think that's the weirdest bit. I know we're used to it because we have Jerry, you know, always on the sidelines doing his thing, but Jerry doesn't even go to this level.
4: No, but she's got AI or, you know, freaking 8 ChatGPT talking to your damn phone. What are you writing notes for?
5: And she needs to listen to the plays?
4: This guy sucks. This guy fumbled. Fire 88. You know, just talk into your phone and make your own notes. So, interesting stuff. All right, time for Cowboys and Texans predictions. I'll start with Dylan Reed. What you got?
8: Cowboys get back on track. A 28-21 victory in Houston.
4: Okay. EA?
5: It is going to be tough. It's going to be tough sledding. It's going to be a close one because it's the Cowboys. But the Cowboys will prevail on the road. Give me the Cowboys over the Texans. 35-30.
4: Oh, wow. A lot of points. Mr. Connolly?
0: Agree with them that it will be a close game. I think Dak makes more plays than C.J. Lake. Give me 27-24, Cowboys win.
4: Okay, yeah, I'm kind of same boat. I think you could say must win for Houston all day long, but Houston's not really going anywhere unless they completely flip things. Dallas, I think the belief was is they were going to be better, and today's the day to prove it. Prove it how better you are. Prove it what you can do against a team that's 0-3, and you're going to make them 0-4 by doing all the things. I think 27-20, I don't know if Dallas scores as many points as we think because Houston is better defensively, and I do think Anderson and Hunter will get to Dak once or twice. I assume that's going to happen, but I also think the turnover bug has ended today. I think the Cowboys get their first interception, if not 2, today. And maybe Mr. Downs and Mr. Porter each get one today. Wouldn't that be quite delicious? So we'll see what happens with that. But I got the Cowboys 27. I got the Texans 20. You'll have Cowboys countdown to kickoff getting started here in just a few minutes. And you'll have the Cowboys halftime fun as always. And then, of course, we'll have the Cowboys postgame show with Donovan, myself, and David Newberry. Do not forget that you have the game tonight. Detroit and Carolina Panthers are going to be right here on Sports Radio 96.7 and 1310 The Ticket. Any last words, gentlemen?
5: I think that this is probably a must-win for your Dallas Cowboys because I know Tampa and Green Bay look easy, but if you go down, you know, 1-3, and you're not going to make up that lead in the division, it's going to get tougher and tougher for you to even try to make the wild card. You need to win this division. It's a bad division. If you go down 1-3 to an 0-3 team like Houston, it's bad news for you.
4: That is true. Connerly?
0: If the defense doesn't improve, I think we may be firing people like we brought up in the Elfie Award.
4: And Mr. Reed?
8: If the Cowboys lose today, I will be in a very dark place.
4: A dark place. Don't be in a dark place. Don't be in a dark place. That's not a good thing to do.
5: Just turn on the lights.
4: Yeah, turn on the lights. That's how you do things. All right. Very, very good. Cowboys countdown to kickoff coming up. Cowboys and the Texans today at noon kickoff. We'll have the postgame show after that. I am Mark Elfenbein, and I will see you next week. I'm going to go potty.
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7: 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The fourth day of October 2026, it is week four of the National Football League as your Dallas Cowboys at 1-2 are on the road today at noon taking on the winless Houston Texans. Sean Bass here alongside David Newberry and our special guest host this week, Justin Montemayor. You normally hear him work in progress these hours, so good morning, fellas. It's good to be with you, and as a veteran of Sunday morning radio, it feels good to be back up early. And
8: Here we are. Cowboys 1-2. Disappointing loss going against one of the more surprising starts, the 0-3 Houston Texans. But that's not all about the Texans. Texans had an unfortunate schedule. We'll definitely dive into that. They've had some really tough losses this year, but it's all about how does Dallas respond to a heartbreak in Rio?
7: Yeah, it was a soul crusher. And boy, we've relitigated it all week, and I guess we should start there, right, Justin? Because it's hard to shake what happened in the final 30 seconds in Rio.
9: Yeah, I was rewatching it yesterday, and just the emotional roller coaster that whole thing was, and I was replaying, living it in real time as well. The amount of downtime we thought we had after Brandon Aubrey tied it to, okay, this is where we can all run and go grab a drink, use the bathroom. All right, we're going to get ready for overtime. Then all of a sudden, no, this game is over because your defense couldn't keep them in front of them for 30 yards. That's all you had to do. So much so that Jerry and company went out and said, for the love of God, go get us a man corner so that he can stop a play with 2 seconds left.
7: And just the unthinkable of just not kicking it short to run, I don't know, 3-4 seconds off the clock just to give yourself that much, get you that much closer to overtime. It made absolutely no sense. It's amazing that they had about 5 different missteps leading up to the winning field goal.
8: It's amazing how they seem to invent new ways

0: to lose games.
1: Yeah.
2: They really are just bad in these 30 seconds, last 30 seconds to a minute of each half sometimes, whether it be wasting too much time, just not being clean. And that last week was just, that was bad. And when I saw that they kicked it through the back of the end zone, I went, oh no.
1: Yeah, I called it a true team loss because for Jason
2: all
1: Garrett,
2: all three phases
1: had to contribute to them losing that game. Their offense couldn't punch it in at the 2 yard line with first and goal after you were gifted
2: on the
1: that
2: one,
1: spot.
2: Actually.
1: Yeah.
3: Yeah.
1: And then your special teams, because Brandon Aubrey, they're terrified that he can't kick it normal. They have to kick it through the back of the end zone so that he doesn't put him at the 40. And then your defense obviously gives up the big play. So
3: is your playing man three, robber on the final play?
1: Yeah. It took your entire team to fold that game in 30 seconds. It's impressive, honestly.
3: And so we don't talk about this enough. Sorry, David, but Nick Sorensen, his name gets omitted during this whole dialogue. I know that Brian Schottenheimer, by and large, lost that game for the play calls and maybe overcoaching Dak, which we can get into. But Nick Sorensen didn't lead a great special teams unit last year. And for him to not just grab his head coach by the scruff of his neck and say, hey, we are kicking the ball, we're having another dirty kick here to run some time off, that to me, that's a fireable offense.
2: I don't know how that went, how that conversation like went down, because it's on the special teams coordinator to a point, but he's not your kicker kicking the ball out of the bounds. To me, it was just that, in it, like, they're trying to be very cute and directional with these dirty kicks. Like, they're trying to do a dirty kick to the sideline. And I can just tell you, like, kicking a ball, like, when you're doing those dirty kicks, you're having to kick the center of the ball. That's not a part that a kicker usually does kick.
3: Right.
2: They're definitely, and the only way that you can kick something that's actually predictable with an NFL football is to kick it with the end-over-end movement. Because everything else, you're just putting it on the luck of the bounce. And them leaving it down, I don't understand. Correct me if I'm wrong. Touchbacks, like, out of the back of the end zone, where do they get the ball now?
3: 35.
2: 30. So, and you kick it out of the bounds, where do you get the ball?
3: Difference of 5 yards. Forward.
2: So, we're doing that for 5 yards?
3: Right.
2: Like, that, to me, is inexcusable.
3: Mm-hmm.
2: That's the part of this that just doesn't ring true to me. Like, that type of fear is just, we're starting to see a level of risk averseness that I'm really not loving right now. And it's something that's got to change. And I think that Schottenheimer, we can talk, we'll definitely dive into this because I'm tired of seeing this, like, wishy-washiness and, like, not really having a philosophy on the short yardage stuff.
3: Mm-hmm.
2: This is the risk you made when you went with the first year head coach, like a first time head coach this young. With the veteran quarterback, it's kind of you're learning on the job again.
1: Yeah. And on the kicking thing, the NFL, you know, was trying to appease its fan base by first overcorrecting and saying, well, we're going to have to just completely get rid of kickoffs because we don't want collisions. Well, we'll bring them back. So now that you're not going to just keep booting them out the back of the end zone. So if you do, it's going to put you at the 35. And now, yeah, you have kickers that are having a hard time adjusting. And it sucks because Brandon Aubrey has not even been close to clean this year either.
3: No.
1: From actually his job, you know, his main job of making field goals to that part of the job too, which we normally overlook. But
3: that
1: now
3: falls under the heading of Nick Sorensen, who wasn't good last year. And I just feel like that his name has largely been omitted because obviously we want to point at Brian Schottenheimer because that's part of the job. You're a head coach, you take the lion's
2: share. Yeah, because, but what if he's saying kick it, he's like, let's do the dirty kick, and the coach is overriding him saying, no, kick it out of the back of the end zone.
3: Just,
2: like, that's not on the special.
3: I would just love more transparency. I know Sorensen pretty much talked on Thursday, as all the coordinators do, and he was just deferring to what Schottenheimer was saying.
2: Yeah, they're all going to fall in line.
3: Yeah.
1: I think we were kind of led down the wrong path when Bones was running special teams, and it felt like he actually did have a voice
3: in their
1: coaches' meetings. I feel like more times than not, special team coaches are where Sorensen is, where it's, I'll listen to you, but I'm not going to abide by you every time.
2: See, I think McCarthy is the type of coach that really does, like, he, that veteran guy is like, if I'm hiring you to do a job, I'm hiring you to give me the right information at that time. And he's going to go with it. So I don't know. I just don't know about the and the way their operation runs on that, on how much veto power Schottenheimer's taking, if he's taking it out of his hands or off his foot, so to say, in that situation. I just don't know.
3: Well, it was a mess for sure, and the Cowboys are 1-2. They could easily be 2-1, but now they're going up against a desperate Houston team, which from a defensive standpoint is elite. So I think you could argue this is the best 0-3 team in the league just because of half of their team. And we'll definitely talk about what this offense has to deal with coming up in just a moment. But Dallas's defense got an upgrade this week. Is Dallas, surprising many, a couple nights ago at around 11 o'clock, they trade for Joey Porter Jr., the Steelers corner, who is quite good. He plays very good man defense. He's a boundary corner. And Pittsburgh got a sixth-round pick in 2027, which I believe was their own originally. Yeah. And then Dallas had to give up a second-round pick in 2028, which if you just look at it from that aspect, I like it, because we did a segment this week, Justin, on the Sweet Spot about how we like Joey Porter, but not for a first. Well, you got a second, or you had to give up a second, and if he walks for whatever reason, you can't broker a deal with him, and he's wanting around, what, $30 million a season, you at least get a comp pick, which could be a third rounder for him. So all in all, I don't hate the work the Joneses did here.
2: It's not awful, but it's yet the latest example of them altering like midstream of like, do we really have a plan on how we're putting this thing together? Because you would like it a little bit more had this been the price and they got him in training camp so he could get some time. But like, you know, just like last year, the midseason trade, you're bringing in these guys in the middle of the season. Yeah, we're only 3 weeks in, but still, that's a lot of training camp is where you lay the foundation for a lot of your defense. And maybe it's a little different for a corner. Mm-hmm. Maybe you can kind of, you know, because he doesn't necessarily have to know just the DNA of the front.
3: Well, he's going to play today, so.
2: Yeah.
1: Yeah.
2: I wonder how much.
1: It just doesn't seem like that Joey Porter Jr. was available at this price during training camp. It seems like it took Pittsburgh getting tired of him for it to get to this point. Like, if they wanted him in training camp, it probably would have cost them a first.
2: Yeah, let me just be clear. I am saying that I would have loved it if had they gotten him for that price. Not saying they should have, but I hate giving up draft picks. I don't know if it's because I work the draft and it just, I'm like, every time they give up a pick, I'm like, well, there's an hour and a half we got to fill. You know, just.
3: They're down to four or five.
2: Yeah, they're down to four. But we'll see how the comp picks get handed out, so we don't know. But just again, it feels like they're definitely not, Dallas still has that reputation of they pay four picks a lot more than what they get in return when they trade a player away.
3: Mm-hmm. Well, he was a second round pick, and because he was a second round pick, Joey Porter Jr., that means he's free after this year. And the question is, will we be able to see enough to justify giving him what he wants, which is a reported $30 million per season? He apparently turned down 27 from the
2: Steelers. Serious money.
3: Went the Micah route, and he's also a Mulligetta guy, and claimed he had a bad back during his hold-in.
2: A weird angle all by itself.
3: I agree. And suddenly the back is better once the second he gets traded, so he's going to play today. And Joe and I were talking about this, and we touched on it during the week, Justin, about I think he's terrific at what he does. I think Christian Parker should evolve the idea of what his scheme is, because this guy needs to be playing a lot of man because that's what he's good at. And he's not a big interception guy, but he's such a good cover guy that hopefully Dallas will get off the field. They've been terrible on third down outside of the Ravens game this season. And I just wonder, as the season goes on and he does his job, will your casual fan be upset that this guy's not a big interception guy? I think we don't care about that. We care about them getting off the field and just being a better overall defense. But so many people love their counting stats, and they might see a guy who, for his career, has three interceptions.
1: I'm gonna dive into that more deep during my HSO segment at 10:30, because I don't know that raw interception numbers mean a whole lot to the top corners. Because if you compare him to the other top corners in the NFL, they're not grabbing double-digit interceptions every year.
2: Yeah, that's just – it's weird. We'll say Blacks. I got a lot to say on that, too. I can talk for a while about
3: that. I'm just saying, if once the money and the negotiations come up, I think a lot of people are going to look at that, and they probably shouldn't. So that is a good thing.
2: Well, I think they might be lenient this year, but if he gets that contract, mm-hmm. then there might be an expectation.
3: And I always go back to Brandon Carr, because Brandon Carr never picked passes off for Dallas, but he was good.
2: He was a very good
3: pro. He was a good cover corner.
2: He was.
1: Yeah, the problem is, too, is now you are, whenever they get to that situation, and the problem is they're probably going to be having that discussion after another year where we're all just upset at how things ended.
3: Mm-hmm.
1: But you're going to have to make a decision, most likely, on this guy or George Pickens, and that is going to make people start to look more finely at each guy because you have to pick one.
2: And yeah, especially when one of them comes with a buttload of stats.
3: Yeah, and Pickens, so far, statistically hasn't been just blowing up this year while CD has, so I think that's another aspect to this whole perception negotiation discussion.
1: Yeah, I honestly have been thinking about all week, too, the relationship between Joey Porter Jr. and George Pickens, because in George Pickens' mind, his buddy from Pittsburgh is now over here, but that guy is also trying to earmark George Pickens' money.
3: Right.
1: So,
3: because they both want north of $30 million.
1: Yeah, and the Cowboys are going to have to pick one of them. And
3: they have the same agent.
1: And if I'm George Pickens, I'm like, well, I was kind of here
2: WTF.
1: First.
2: WTF. You don't pay me this offseason.
1: And I didn't
2: sign your franchise tag.
1: Yeah, I didn't cause a big ruckus, and now they trade for you 3 weeks into the season, and they're already talking about perhaps you getting the money that I should get.
3: Well, and Porter, talking to the media this week, he was asked by Skylar Dixon of the AP, he's like, hey, they like to use the franchise tag around here. Are you ready for that? And he just shrugs. He's like, I guess so. Whatever, fine.
1: Yeah.
3: And that's okay now.
2: Yeah, you know, actually, I was already thinking down that road is that that's the way to go, is that if you sign Pickens and franchise the other.
3: Yeah.
1: So he's on the trainer's table, and they have to deal with that again. I mean, that's what sucks about all this, is that's kind of what players have to do now, is that hold-in, because, you know, with the new collective bargaining, they've told players, if you miss, you're going to be fined a crap ton of money every day. But, you know, back problems are kind of hard to diagnose. So.
2: You can't.
1: I guess if your back hurts, your back hurts.
3: I mean, my back hurts right now. I did not sleep well.
1: Yeah, go guard Nico Collins tonight.
3: I will not like to do that. Okay. I feel like I would get beaten time and time again. Well, it's 9:45 here on Cowboys Countdown to Kickoff. We have a lot to get to. Monty is going to talk about elite corners at 10:30 with his HSO segment. We will analyze the enemy at 11:15. We'll get David Moore to pipe in with more on the Cowboys. We'll give you our keys to the game. And the Cowboys offense has a massive test this afternoon. Let's talk offense. Let's talk Dak and company coming off the Ravens loss next here on The Ticket.
0: We don't have to scrub up to get inside the brains of our football friends this season. Just listen to The Ticket as we pick the Cowboys' brains of Troy Aikman, Moose Johnston, and Ed Werder. You'll hear from Tim Kalashaw and Joe Hoyt. And we go rah-rah for college football, too, with Joel Klatt, Brian Jones, and Greg McElroy. 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
1: Well, I didn't do very good in the last 28 seconds. I think when you talk about, you know, finishing the game, you know, which I really think you look at our two games that we've lost, you know, Joe, we haven't finished. And I was a big part of this one. Like I said, I talked about, you know, after the game, you know, I felt like I overcoached Dak on third down, kind of affected his decision making a little bit. And then I let that kind of bleed over to my decision about kicking the ball. My dad had a rule, one play at a time. He talked a lot about, because it happened to him, he made a decision on a play. It didn't go good. He was pissed off about it, and it affected another decision. And I think that's kind of what happened to me. So I'll take accountability for it. It's football and life. It's what happens. But I hurt our chance to win that game. And I'll be better. And I'm better than that. I'm better than I performed in the last 28 seconds.
2: Starting it forward, 6'8" out of Central Arkansas, Scotty Pippen. That is Brian Schottenheimer, Cowboys head coach, talking about overcoaching Dak at the end of the Cowboys loss in Rio to the Ravens last week. This is Cowboys Countdown to Kickoff. Dallas 1-2 at 0-3 Houston today. A noon kick, a desperate team the Cowboys are facing. And the offense put up 31 points last week. Should have been enough to win. It was not. And let's talk about Dak and company here. Sean Bass, David Newberry, Justin Montemayor. We'll get to the defense and what they have to do against C.J. Stroud next segment. But Dak and company are going up against a winless team, but they're going up against an elite defense. And I don't know where you guys want to start. I think it would be nice if we got more production from Javonte Williams like we did last week. 98 yards on the ground, scored a touchdown. He should have probably ran the ball a few more times as they got inside the five-yard line. But it was good to see the interior of the offensive line get some push. And if there is, I don't want to call the Texans defense soft in any regard.
3: Oh God, no.
2: But if you can run on them, it is inside. Running to the outside is not a good idea. They're the fourth best run defense to the outside, and Will Anderson's a big part of that. We can talk about Will Anderson getting after the quarterback.
3: He's the best player, best non-quarterback probably in football right now.
2: I mean, I think he's dominant. I mean, last week against the Colts, what, 3 sacks?
3: He's
2: and
3: so good.
2: Pro Football Focus, again, take that with a grain of salt, 91 against the run. So the idea is like, well, he's a pass rusher. He can get up the field, run his way. That might not be the best idea. Now, maybe to Danielle Hunter's side on the left, that might work. But it feels like Terrence Steele is going to have his work cut out for him today.
3: Oh, that's the biggest matchup for Dallas. And this is I do want to take a second to talk about Guyton a little bit, because I am always kind of just watching him and waiting for that mistake, mm-hmm. You know, because it's still – is still getting used to him being good, and he's been good. Like they've been able to really leave him on an island against some really good pass rushers in obvious pass situations, and he's been fine without their best guard next to him. But the biggest, I guess, positive for me last week was the attitude and the belief in the running game just out the gate on the first drive, just go right down the field.
2: Until the very end.
3: The opening drive. Like, they blew the... Oh, you're talking about the end of the drive?
2: Yeah, the end of the drive.
3: Yeah. Again, inside the five play calling. Come on. Just...
4: I hate when I see them, Dak drop back and just, all right, go get a George Pickens or CeeDee Lamb. Nothing makes me feel more like an old man watching football than that part.
2: Just run the damn run.
4: Yes. Yeah.
3: Yeah, you guys remember Varsity Blues?
2: Uh-huh.
3: Like, you know, the running back's like, you know, he's like all the way down the field, and then just for them to throw the ball. And it does feel like they're kind of trying to do some QB stat padding here. You know, just like get QB one a touchdown pass instead of just punching it in.
2: Well, and for a team that had such red zone issues last year, and the first two games it really wasn't a problem until the Baltimore game when they went 3 out of 5 with the first drive and the last drive, and that just sort of gets extra magnified because you don't come through in those situations. And I'm with you, Justin. I get old man sometimes. Like, I'm watching college football yesterday, and teams get down to the one, and they're still in the pistol or the shotgun.
3: Yeah.
2: That's still, for whatever reason, maybe it's my elder millennial status, but that just bugs the hell out of me. And to see an NFL team that goes under center quite a bit not run the ball when you've been jamming it down their throat for play after play, I just... Help me out here.
3: When you look at success rate, if you look at that metric across the NFL, and you can break it down by play, different situations, the most successful run in football is the QB sneak. Like, to get that 1 yard, you can do it. And when you're on the 1 yard line, I know Dak costs a lot of money. He's a big boy. He can take it.
2: You know who else costs money? Josh Allen. Patrick Mahomes. All these guys cost a lot of money.
3: Well, he doesn't do QB sinks anymore because he dislocated his knee. And I think that's why teams are kind of been scared out of the sneak games, these situations, is they're like, yeah, I might score a touchdown, but I might lose my quarterback for the year. Fine. Then have your tight end do it. If whatever it is.
4: Yeah, so I was just thinking, do it out of the wild.
2: Yeah, Brevin could run over people.
3: You have you have a play like that where your offensive line is just leaning on them. Did y'all see what the Bears did on the Monday Night Football, where they didn't even block their tackles and they just let them come upfield?
2: Yeah.
3: And they still were successful in the quarterback sneak. Beautiful. Like
2: a 38-year-old, by the way.
3: Yeah, Case Keenum.
2: Who hasn't played
3: guy.
2: In 3 years.
3: Who's a small guy. So, they could punch that in. But I loved the attitude of the way they ran the football, to see Javonte Williams getting downhill and just establishing that tone. It was that physical nature. He didn't get 100 yards last week. He got 98, but I thought that running game looked darn good.
4: It reminded me way more of 2025 than the first 2 weeks did.
2: Yeah. Yeah, absolutely.
3: Yeah, the first 2 weeks, game script, you're behind, and then they're trying to stop the run, and they purposefully didn't run it. So I wasn't worried about the run game.
2: Well, and for the first time in 2026, the run game had a really high success rate.
3: Right.
2: And Javonte Williams, the reason he got 3 years for $24 million is because he had one of the best success rates of any running back in the league last year because of the innovations that Clayton Adams made with the run game and their scheme. And the interior of this offensive line, even with TJ Bass, is very good. So to see that go away in moments last week really sucked. And as far as the passing game goes, it's hard to have any quibbles with what's going on. I mean, Jake Ferguson's been catching touchdowns. You have CeeDee Lamb, who's putting up, once again, elite numbers. And I guess if there's one, I don't even call him a slow horse because he's still moving the sticks, George Pickens just isn't putting up big numbers and whatnot, you know?
3: 69-yard field goal to take.
2: Wait, they're trying a 69-yarder?
3: Or did they move? No, never mind. See, where's he at now? Oh, there was a penalty. They moved it up.
2: Okay, I was going to say, that doesn't look like a 69-yard. That was a 48-yard.
3: They showed him hitting a 69 in pregame. Then they said, I saw the 40.
2: By the way, Newberry just got distracted by the Colts and Commanders. And
3: kicker, man.
2: Yeah, I know.
3: It's a good kicker with a huge leg.
2: But the Colts are leading at the half 10-6, and they better win this game because...
3: Yeah, that's actually...
2: Marcus Mariota had to leave this ballgame today, and right now the Commanders are down to a rookie out of Rutgers, and I couldn't tell you his name unless I'm looking at it. Ethan Kalakamanis, and he looks like a punter.
3: Man, he's already been smoked a few times in this game. I'd be surprised if he finished this game.
2: So Washington's 1-2. They're down. There's two quarterbacks who can win games, and now they're down to number 3. If this guy gets hurt, I think they're going to have a tight end play quarterback in the second
3: which
2: half.
3: Is crazy. I thought Dak was good last week, but I thought he left some plays on the field also.
2: Well, the third down, obviously that's been talked about a lot.
3: What, the one he throws it out of bounds?
2: Yes.
3: That one? Yeah. I don't know what to think about that because that kind of felt like, did you hear, like, Shoddy kept saying, I used a word. Did y'all see that word? It's like, I used a word, and when I use that word, that means no pushback, just do what I say, basically. And that to me was just like, that's weird. Like,
4: that's where
3: weird.
4: I want the overruling.
3: That's where I was like, wait, you got a $60 million quarterback. That is a smart quarterback.
2: Right.
3: Do you trust him or do you not?
2: Who's been in the league? Again, we talked about this on the show this week, Justin. It doesn't matter what coach and what word was said. If you have a quarterback that's of that caliber, you go make the play. Tom Brady could have been told anything by Bill Belichick.
3: But that's Brady. Like, I don't know, man, because Dak's just not wired that way.
2: If that's your pay grade, then you need to go make a play.
4: Just in general, I don't look at Dak and say he's reckless. I need a safe word to rein him in.
2: Right.
4: I would trust that when Dak goes up there, he's not going to make a stupid play and cost us the game right here.
3: Yeah, because what Schottenheimer's saying, if it's not clear, he's telling Dak that if you don't get the outside leverage or the leverage that we want from the corner, he's not saying if George Pickens wins, He's saying if the look isn't right. And that's why he's saying if the look isn't right, throw it away. So when Dak looks out there and they're running that out route, mm-hmm. you know, then and he's sitting to the outside part of the receiver, he's not even giving Pickens a chance then.
5: Right.
3: Because that means you're saying, I don't think that he can win in that situation.
6: But an 11-year vet should throw the ball on the outside shoulder or the pylon just to give his guy a chance.
3: I think this is a weird thing of in week one, Dak's trying to throw the ball away and he gets picked. And I think he's just, I think that was kind of in the back of his mind there.
4: When he was rolling out and
3: it
4: was further back.
3: I'm just saying, I don't think Dak is the type of person, because it's not like they're winning the game or that game's tied and they're taking the lead. You don't know what I'm saying? Like, you're playing, you're still going to go away with overtime. And so I can understand, like, if it's a tie game and you're trying to win, or if you feel like there's a little bit more time and you know they're going to score. I just felt like I just don't like the way they handled it.
5: Mm.
3: And I'm not going to get mad at the player for doing what his coach says.
4: I'm not mad at Dak. I'm more upset that Shoddy feels like he needs to
3: have these safeguards in place. That's right. My problem. Because you have two guys. You're saying you don't trust Pickens and you don't trust Dak.
4: Right.
3: So you don't trust Pickens to win in a situation where he can obviously win in. Then why are we calling that play?
4: Yeah.
3: Like, if we're that worried about it, then that's the best we can do.
6: How much of that, I think Mino brought this up, Broderick Jones having to come in and play right tackle after being cold the whole game, and he gets pushed back
3: a little bit. Dak just had color in his face right away on the previous two passes.
5: Mm-hmm.
3: I mean, remember, he's scrambling and he's getting back up and he's running. You know, it's just like he had nothing.
6: You're talking about the second down play where he had to gain a few.
3: Yeah, and then the third down.
5: Mm-hmm.
3: I mean, to me, it sucks. It's a perfect world. And I'm guessing all that safe word stuff was coming through the headset.
6: Yeah.
3: And so it's not like they're having a face-to-face conversation.
4: Right.
3: So, like, it's a one-way conversation also. Like, it's not like Dak can talk back to him there.
4: No, and I mean,
6: or you
4: if Dak
6: like
4: was going to say
6: and just mouth at
4: yeah,
6: the sideline.
4: I mean,
6: like
4: if Dak was going to say no, Dak would just
3: call
4: not do
3: play.
4: It. Yeah, yeah, I mean, that's what I would do. Is just I don't
3: like,
4: know
3: what?
4: Interference.
3: Can't hear
6: you. Oh, sorry, we're in Rio.
3: Right. Headset must be going out.
6: Yeah, because the quarterback doc on Netflix, they had a whole bit about how sometimes you can't hear what the coach is saying because of static and interference. Yeah, just lean on that. You always have that in your back
3: that
6: pocket.
3: Would be funny. I don't know what's going on, like, with their just short yardage offense overall in that game, because the earlier fourth down and one with Javonte fumbled and he recovered and fall back, they don't get pushed there.
6: Right.
3: So it just kind of feels like this is where I want them with their offense to just have a philosophy like Dan Campbell and say, look, we're going to go for a lot of fourth downs this year, fourth down and short.
5: Mm-hmm.
3: They rely on their kicker way too often.
6: Yes.
3: And it's to a fault. So they're trying to always come away with three. I think they just need to have this mindset of, like, look, fourth and four or less, we're going for it. Like, in between, once we cross midfield until we get to the 30, maybe most situations, we're going to go for it until we're not. Fourth down and one, we're going to go for it down here in the red zone and inside the five. In the short yard, because you develop that mentality with your offensive line, no expectations, it just eliminates a lot of these last second thinking and mistakes.
6: And today you don't have to deal with Azeez Al-Shaair, who is hurt,
3: which is big,
6: which is great, and that makes me think they can run a little bit up the middle. Again, Houston's really good at protecting the edge, and Sheldon Rankins is really good in creating pressure in the passing game, but I think Dallas can maybe replicate what they did against Baltimore last week and run between the tackles with Javonte. And if you can do that early on and establish it, maybe don't go away from it on the road today.
3: It was amazing how good the Colts could run the football when Al-Shaair wasn't in the game.
6: Yep.
3: Like, the stat of him, like, him in the game versus out of the game, it was literally the difference between a successful play and an unsuccessful play.
6: Well, the Cowboys catching a break
3: there. He's a green dot, isn't he?
6: I want to say he is, yeah. He's their starting Mike, so... You know, they have Stingley on the backside. Also, another guy to keep in mind today on the passing game is Reed Blankenship has two defensive touchdowns this season. That's a guy that we should all be too familiar with, being a former Eagle.
3: Yeah.
6: So it's not
3: he had
6: like
3: a good
6: the,
3: game last week.
6: I feel like the Texans secondary isn't terrific, but they still have guys back there.
3: I think they're good.
6: I mean, they can.
4: I mean, Lassiter is really good too.
6: Lassiter's good. Petrie is your nickel. I mean, they have.
3: Petrie kind of plays linebacker in that move him scheme, around. But man, Blankenship was the right guy. He struggled in the first 2 weeks, but he played really good last week.
6: He did. And the Cowboys have their work cut out for them going up against an elite defense and a desperate team on the road. I do like the fact that this game's indoors because it feels like the Cowboys have turned into a dome team in recent years. And I just feel like they're going to, even though they're going up against a great defense, they should be able to put up some points. And we're going to put up some stats today as we eat Desperado's Mexican food. Man, 50 years, we had the big 50 birthday celebration on Friday. Both us, the Sweet Spot and the Hardline, were out there broadcasting. They've got three locations. The OG spot off Greenville in Dallas, the other one in Garland off Campbell and Jupiter, and a brand new one in Plano off Parker and the Tollway. They've been feeding us for 15 years on the pre- and post-game, and they got breakfast tacos today with chorizo and eggs. We also have the steak Argentina, the chicken fajitas, brisket flatitas, and a whole lot of Tex-Mex fixin', so we're eating right. Thank you to Desperado's Mexican Restaurant. 10:07, coming up next, let's talk about this defense. Is this the get-right game as they go up against C.J. Stroud? That's next.
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0: 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Sean Bass, David Newberry, and David Moore are lined up to bring you this week's edition of Cowboys Countdown to Kickoff. 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
1: To be honest with you, I don't pay it any mind. We have more than enough on our plate in here to worry about what the outside noise is, whether it's good or bad. You know, I think that, you know, regardless of how that outside noise creeps in the building, it can affect you in multiple ways. So we've just been focusing on trying to get this next one. You know, week 4 is the most important, you know, going down the road and playing Houston. Definitely a talented offense, and they're trying to get on the right track themselves. So we're in a very similar situation. So I really haven't thought too much about that in general.
2: 10-12 here on The Ticket. Happy Sunday morning to you. Happy game day. Cowboys taking on the Texans today at noon. Dallas 1-2, Houston 0-3, and that voice you just heard was new Cowboys defensive coordinator Christian Parker, who's entering his 4th NFL game to be a play caller. And so far through 3 games, there's been a lot left to be desired as the Cowboys defense has not been able to stop the run whatsoever. And of course, they had the awful moment at the very end of last week where Christian Parker was running man robber instead of, you know, quarters or prevent or whatever, as Baltimore was able to knife a pass over the middle for 30 yards and set up the winning field goal. Sean Bass, David Newberry, Justin Montemayor. We have Joe Lecce producing, Carter Lacey at the helm. So thanks for being with us as we take you up until noon. And let's start with this defense, which it feels like there were some good traits we saw last week, David. We saw some positives as far as Jayshon Barham filling gaps. There was a couple fourth down stops against Derrick Henry. You saw this team force a 3-and-out right off the top. They also forced a 3-and-out, I want to say, in the fourth quarter. But sadly, the Cowboys offense had their own 3-and-out, so it sort of negated itself. But at least you saw some traits of this offense, as they deal with injuries, improving somewhat.
3: I actually, this might sound weird, but I thought the defense did enough for you to win. Like, when we, at the beginning of the game, if we would have talked about, like, getting those short yardage stops, goal line stands, and holding Derrick Henry to 3 yards a carry.
2: Yeah.
3: I think we would have all been pretty happy about that.
2: Even though Baltimore still ran for almost 200 yards.
3: Yeah, that's partially Lamar. And also, just, their overall running game is really tough to beat. And I did like how they attacked the running game. Like, we actually talked about that in the pregame show, just like calling some run blitzes and, you know, trying to get in the backfield to make plays.
2: And make Henry go side to side.
3: Yeah, making him, like, don't let him get ahead of steam. And they did a really good job with that. But there's definitely still some plays to make. I also thought the Cowboys were on the wrong side of some bad calls in this game. Like, the pass interference call, that was actually offensive pass interference. You know, that, like, even J.J. Watt talked about it. And then I wanted to say that was in the second quarter. It might have been on Bland.
2: Yeah.
3: But also on the last Baltimore touchdown, it's third down, and Lamar has nothing, and he throws the ball, and it's an incomplete pass. And they said that Dallas called, interfered and had holding. It was a
2: You talking about the Marquise Bell
3: interference? Yeah, that
2: interference?
3: Was a bad call.
2: Yeah, like it could have gone either way.
3: It just bumps him, and it's like there's going to be some type of collision. It's not like it knocked him off the route. It was really – on the all-22, it looked bad.
2: Yeah. Well, as far as the run game goes, which, again, that's the thing I always go back to with this defense. If you're giving up 160, 180 per game on the ground – and, again, I know that the first 3 quarterbacks you faced were very mobile in Jackson Dart, Jaden Daniels, and Lamar, of course, last week – you're not getting that today with C.J. Stroud. He can move a little bit, but he's not going to just kill you with his legs.
3: Dak has outrushed him this year.
2: Yes, and C.J. Stroud has been sacked 10 times so far this season. Dallas's defense has only produced 2 sacks, so you add Joey Porter Jr. as a potentially lockdown corner against Nico Smalls. Maybe that add to your secondary will help this pass rush, which has been non-existent. But as far as stopping the run game, I don't think that's going to be a massive issue today. Now watch them run for 180, because David Montgomery so far this season hasn't been good. Houston's only averaging 3.7 per carry. And it just feels like if there's a day where, and I thought Quinnen Williams did better things last week, but if there's going to be a day where the interior of your defensive line really shines, it's against this Texans interior offensive line, which did not look good last week against the Colts.
3: If you're listening to the Fake Ticket down in Houston right now and their pregame show, they're probably talking about this as a get-right day for if you can't run the ball against the Cowboys and you can't run the football.
2: And for good reason, because Dallas gives up that many yards per game. It's it's not hard to imagine how a team that can't run the ball will actually get right.
3: And my real question today is, with Nico Collins coming back, he is a true, like, ex-receiver. He's a big guy. He's very similar to George Pickens in a lot of ways. He's going to win those 50-50s. But I really think he's going to change, and this is why you trade for a guy like Porter, is you allow Porter to really focus on Collins so you can also dedicate numbers to the running game.
2: Right.
3: Because I do think that if Nico Collins would have played for the Texans in the past 3 weeks, I think they would have ran the ball better. That sounds weird when you're talking about a wide receiver, but a wide receiver that has that much gravity to him is going to really attract a lot of numbers and pull guys out.
4: Because we get to stack eight on him.
3: The spacing on the defense for right now, for what the Texans are running into, it's going to be tough for them to run.
2: Yeah. To your point, 54 points total scored this season. They had, I believe, 31 in the opening week against Buffalo, right, where Nico played. The last 2 weeks, they've only had 23 points. So Nico is a factor.
4: And oh my God, their offense against Cincinnati was one of the worst offensive performances you will ever see. Yeah. CJ Stroud was just trying to throw them into that game because their running game between Montgomery and Woody Marks was non-existent. And then, yeah, their passing game with Nico Collins out is just him basically dunking it to Dalton Schultz.
3: Yeah, he had 14 targets in that game, 12
4: Yeah,
3: catches.
4: Dalton Schultz has been their number one target this season, which, I mean, as Cowboy fans, we know Dalton Schultz is fine, but at no point would I felt like our offense was in a good way if he was our number one guy. So, yeah, I think he opens up their offense so much. That, yeah, I mean, that he would be the big reason I would say get Joey Porter Jr. out there today, yeah, because he also has experience with him. He just played him in the playoffs.
2: Well, Porter's going to play, which is cool. So we get something to look at immediately right after a couple days after making the trade. And as far as the secondary goes, I suppose it's getting healthier. It looks like Kobe Durant's going to be out again. You have Thompson, Jalen Thompson, who got folded in half last week. Hurt
3: Man,
2: his hamstring.
3: That looked so bad.
2: It really looked bad, and he's going to be on short-term IR. But you do have Reddy Stewart, who, again, I know he's no world beater. I just like him because he's a willing tackler, and if you need a backup slot guy, I think you could do a lot worse. And then they brought back Wanya Thomas this week on the practice squad, and they've elevated him. So they elevated Reddy. They elevated Wanya. Malik Hooker's got an arm fracture, was limited this week with a soft cast around his wrist. Looks like he could give it a go and play today. I think that's more of a game time decision. Savon Revel, who I thought hurt his knee pretty bad against Baltimore and Rio, he was somewhat limited this week. I think he might be a game time. So at least you're somewhat getting healthy, and you add Joey Porter to your secondary.
3: I wonder how many plays he plays, because it's not like this is a guy that's, you know, been playing for the Steelers. You know, he just really doesn't have the same game shape, I'm sure. So mm-hmm. It's probably going to be limited. Probably third downs. I'm not sure. I really don't know.
4: It's all relative, though, David, because here, even if you haven't played all season and you have a back injury, you're probably still the best corner on the field.
3: Oh, yeah.
2: Who would you rather have, Revel or Joey Porter Jr. coming off of a back and a Revel with a knee and an ankle, apparently? I think I'd take JPJ.
3: Yeah, and just hopefully he's able to give them something today, because I am more worried about Nico Collins versus everyone else than I am him.
4: Yeah, I mean, just the amount of times that their defense is getting killed on third down, that's where Nico Collins scares me the most, is he's just going to keep their chains moving. Not their running game. It's going to be, even if you feel, okay, I got a third and seven, he's going to go get them 11 yards, and you're just going to be pounding your fist into the dirt.
2: Also, keep in mind, Joey Porter Jr. might get called for a hold or an interference today. This is a very handsy man corner.
3: Yeah, I want to say he's number one. Like seven.
4: He was number one in 24.
2: Yeah, he was really bad.
4: Last year, he dialed it back some.
3: He's a good player. He's a physical player. You're going to like the attitude. He's going to be a fun corner to watch play. He doesn't always come up and run support and be the cleanest tackler, but that'll fit right in with this Cowboys defense.
2: How much do you think his presence alone is going to help this pass rush? Because usually it works the other way. You want a pass rush to help your defensive backs, but having a lockdown guy, supposedly, that might give Quinnen Williams or Kenny Clark or Ezeraku an extra half second to
4: That's the
2: get
4: biggest
2: home.
4: Thing I've heard from people that are kind of against the trade was, well, it doesn't fix your pass rush. I agree. But there are also things called coverage sacks, which exist. Sure. Now, normally that's because your pass rush is so good that you can exist with bad corners, and they can, or your secondary is so good that your bad pass rushers can get to the quarterback. But in this case, again, it's all about what was available. And I don't know that a Joey Porter Jr. caliber pass rusher was available for what they got him for. Mm-hmm. So I think they just made the best deal they could and upgraded their secondary. And yeah, if he can at least extend a play another second or two, at least that might get one of your guys home.
3: I think the other big thing it does, like in baseball, when you have a true number one and now your old number one goes down to number two and it slots everyone into their proper alignment, I really think that's going to go a long way to helping Dallas, because then you're like, Dron Bland versus the number two, or Revel versus the number two or number three is so much better matchup for them.
4: They get Kobe Durant back.
2: Yeah.
3: Yeah, and I really do believe this is one of those rare defenses that is built from the back front, not front back, because it is a start with the corners, lock it down, defend with numbers, than it is relying on any one scheme to be right, or one person on the front to be right. So I think it's going to go a long way in that regard. That's why it's critical for them to get him up to speed, because now you're having two pieces in your secondary, like him and Downs, where you're like, okay, there's a chance that those could be our long-term answers that can actually grow with this scheme.
2: Right.
3: And for the next 5 years, whatever it may be.
4: Do you think personnel-wise they're built from the back front, though?
3: No, I mean, I don't.
4: I was going to say, giving up for Quinnen, Raku, Malachi Lawrence.
3: No, that's one of those reasons why you're like, why do you make that type of play when you know your defensive coordinator that's going to be here is not going to be the guy that, you know, you're making a trade for a player that might not benefit your next coordinator.
2: Yeah.
3: You know, and that's par for the course with this front office. We know that. They spend money for Brandon Carr, draft Morris Claiborne, and then they fire the man defensive coordinator and hire Monty Kiffin that doesn't run man. So now you just shot yourself in the foot and devalued your two biggest assets.
2: You brought up Downs, and I had a question that we posed during the week from 1 to 3, and I think it's an appropriate time to bring it up here. When everybody's healthy, when Durant gets back and you have Bland, who I'm guessing is starting on the outside opposite Joey Porter Jr. or whoever they want to put out there today. But once everybody's ready, do you put Bland in the slot or the nickel and then move Caleb Downs back to a traditional safety spot?
3: No. He's by the line of scrimmage. That's just what he does. That's why he's good.
2: You knew I was asking you a question and you took a bite of taco anyway. You know that, right? Like, you understand that.
3: I didn't know
2: you
3: were asking me.
2: Well, I'm posing a question.
4: I mean, I would have answered, but you felt like you had a good point.
3: It's good.
4: Yeah.
2: No, Desperados is terrific. You're right.
3: I've waited a long time.
2: Oh, yeah. Yes. We all waited a long time.
4: I would also say I don't think they will.
2: I'm continuing to wait as my taco's sitting here. Am I right?
4: Yeah. They've been pretty adamant about Caleb Downs being their nickel guy, so I think they're going to continue to ride that out. I guess if they continue to look bad, they may change it up, but I think even when healthy, they're going to try that and see how it looks.
3: Yeah, it's kind of been this weird combination of him. The injuries behind him have kind of forced him to go back and play a little bit in a way that they probably don't want him to, but I think that the real value for him is to be close to that line of scrimmage. He is really good at being a pressure player, coming to get the quarterback, adding numbers in the run game, which we've seen him do. He's already made a handful of plays in each game, like, you know, getting in the backfield, stuffing Derrick Henry. I don't think they want him to play that far from the line of scrimmage. Not saying he can't do it. Mm-hmm. I just think they want him closer to the line where he can impact more plays.
2: So the interior of the Texans offensive line, I was watching that Colts game pretty intently, and Wyatt Teller, number 75, their right guard, he had a terrible day. But it looks like their starter, Ed Ingram, is going to be back, so that should be a slight upgrade. They've got Evan Brown, a former Cardinal, I believe, is their center, and Keelan Rutledge, who was a
3: rookie
2: out of Georgia Tech, went in the first round.
3: They already say he's their best offensive lineman.
2: And he might be. And I'm just looking at what the Texans have been as far as not protecting C.J. Stroud through three games. He was sacked 10 times. If there's any day or any game to actually get multiple sacks, this has got to be it, right? I know they're not dealing with an as mobile quarterback this week, but you got to get home at least once, don't you?
3: I think they got hosed on a call last week when Lamar's rolling out to the right and he steps out of bounds. They call it a running play. Mm-hmm. When he's not, there's no intent there to run. Like, it's a, he just steps out of bounds. I thought that was a sack for sure.
2: I'm talking about just rushing and tackling a quarterback.
3: Yeah, no, they should. And also because of just, he's going to be in the pocket more. That's, you know, you have a better idea and you can, you know, because of the, it's amazing what a running, the fear a running quarterback can put in defensive linemen when it comes to just winning their pass rushing lanes, you know. The not getting too far upfield and trying to be disciplined. I think they can be a little bit more reckless, for lack of a better term, just really pin their ears back to go get them.
4: Yeah, and hopefully that may even lead to their first interception of the year. Now, Stroud hasn't thrown one himself, but it is amazing that they have not gotten a single one. I mean, it's three games. They're not the Jets of a year ago or whatever where they didn't have one all season. But
2: just on the surface, it looks real reactionary. Like, oh, we don't have a pick. Let's just go trade for an elite corner, which, who doesn't really intercept passes? Although one of his three picks came against Dak Prescott. And the last team he played, the Houston Texans in the playoffs last year. So maybe big things for Joey Porter Jr. rolling in off the street today.
3: That'd be great.
2: All right, it's 10:27. Monty's got his big HSO segment on the way. What do we got?
4: How does Joey Porter Jr. stack up against the elite corners in the NFL?
0: The NFL is on the tick. Tonight at 6:30, the claws come out as the Lions battle the Panthers.
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1: You look at this as a 1 year and we'll see how it goes from here, or you look at it like this is the place where I may finish my career?
0: Man, I'm down with it if they are. You know, I wanna finish my career here. So hopefully I just perform like I know how to perform and do what I do, and I'm gonna let everything take care of the rest.
2: That is brand new Cowboys cornerback Joey Porter Jr., who Dallas traded for midweek from the Steelers. Porter felt disrespected by Pittsburgh, was a hold-in, apparently had a back issue which kept him out of the Thursday night game. But he was traded Wednesday to Dallas as the Cowboys have a new lockdown boundary corner who did not come here with an extension. So we will see if he can earn his paper as a member of the Dallas Cowboys. This is Countdown to Kickoff. Sean Bass, David Newberry, Justin Montemayor as we take you up till noon. Dallas 1-2, Houston 0-3, and desperate. We will take a look at how desperate they are as we analyze the enemy coming up at 10:50. And then we will pipe in some David Moore at 11:15 with more on the Cowboys. We should have inactives as well pretty soon. We'll give you keys to the game before we get out of here. But right here, Monty's got a big HSO segment. And pretty appropriate we play a little Joey Porter Jr. because he wants to talk corners.
3: Yeah, I kind of want to do a deeper dive into Joey Porter Jr. and how we got here, going all the way back to the 2023 draft, which, David, I know that was a big one for the Cowboys, because I remember at the time you guys talking about it, and I remember myself thinking around when the Cowboys picked, they end up taking Mozzie Smith, of course, but Joey Porter Jr. was available. And I remember saying at the time, go get Joey Porter Jr. That would be great. They could use some more cornerback help. I would love it if they get him. They end up, of course, taking Mozzie Smith. He ends up falling
4: What's
3: to day
4: doing?
3: Two. Last I saw, he was, was he cut by the Jets? Has he been picked up anywhere else? I have no idea.
2: That's a great question.
3: He wasn't traded for a second-round pick, at least anytime recently, so I haven't kept up with Mozzie since he left the Cowboys. But been wanting Joey Porter Jr. since the 2023 draft, and then he goes to Pittsburgh, and since he's joined Pittsburgh, he's gone from a good corner to, I would argue, not maybe the elite of the elite, but pretty damn close. Now, he's still looking for an accolade. He has not been named an All-Pro, but I would argue that I think he is right there on the verge of top 10. And, Sean, something that you mentioned this week kind of got me thinking about just the way we view corners in general, how we look at them in 2026 compared to years past. So I went to try to gather a consensus top 10 corners in the NFL, and based on a lot of what I've seen, and a good starting point for me was a list that ESPN put out that was agreed upon by executives, coaches, and scouts, where they ranked the top 10 corners heading into the season. And number one, I don't think is going to be too surprising to people. That's Patrick Surtain.
4: I think it's
3: the second.
4: Like a gap between him and everyone else? Feels like it?
3: I would say so, because
4: he's a big, can-do-it-all corner.
3: Yes, and he has so many, kind of like Darrell Revis used to, you put him up against the elite corner, like receivers in the NFL, and those guys are not only having bad games, they're having one-catch games.
2: Yeah, you're cutting the field in half.
4: Almost no targets.
3: Yes, I mean, they point out last year against Ja'Marr Chase, Patrick Surtain held him to one catch for 8 yards.
4: Yeah. And that's unheard of.
3: No one else can do that.
2: For a route runner like him.
3: Yes.
2: Yeah. That's insane.
3: No one else can do that to Ja'Marr Chase. So obviously, Joey Porter Jr., not quite on that level. But other guys that are on there, Derek Stingley Jr., who we're going to see today, he is number two on that list. And that makes sense. He is going to be a bit of an outlier because he actually does get pretty good production, ball production as a corner. He gets a few interceptions per year. But also you have Christian Gonzalez. He really became a household name during the playoffs last year. He was huge into getting the Patriots to the Super Bowl. Then you have Devon Witherspoon, who since being drafted by Seattle, has been a Pro Bowler every year. He's been incredible. Trent McDuffie, who the Rams went and traded for from the Chiefs. Then you have Quinyon Mitchell, who joins Cooper DeJean. They're both in the top 10 of this list.
2: And still on his rookie deal, am I correct? Quinyon?
3: Yeah.
2: Hasn't been paid yet?
3: Has not been paid yet.
4: I don't think he's eligible till after this offseason. Okay. I mean, after this season, sorry. Yeah.
3: Also on the list, you have Denzel Ward, J.C. Horn, and Sauce Gardner, who we saw get torched in the London game.
2: He's not what he once was.
3: No, and I was honestly kind of surprised that he was on this list, because it does seem like since he's been a Jet, he's kind of gone downhill. But he actually still has some pretty decent numbers, or at least he did in 2025. So, in looking at just raw interception numbers, because that was the one thing that you mentioned, Sean, was that maybe Cowboy fans will look at just overall interceptions and say, hey, if Joey Porter Jr. is not picking off passes, what is he doing? Well, he only has a handful in his career, but just looking at last year, of all the guys that I just named, only two of them had more than two interceptions. And that was J.C. Horn, who had five, and then Derek Stingley Jr., who had four. So, everyone else was at 2, 1, or 0.
4: So corner is such a unique position, because you cannot box score scout it. You cannot just say the guy with the most interceptions is the best. To get the most interceptions, you have to be targeted.
3: Yep.
4: To be targeted, you have to be like,
2: you have to be disrespected to a certain extent.
4: The other team has to believe you're beatable, basically. Not that you're not very good, but you're beatable. That just, you know, there's enough risk reward in your favor to go at you. He's not Champ Bailey. You know, like guys that we don't, which by the way, I think we're in a weird position in the NFL where the NFL is starting to look at corners and saying, we value you, but they're really putting a limit on the guys that can really take away a half of the field, because we just don't have that many guys anymore. Jalen Ramsey, for a while, was that guy. Sertan is. I think J.C. Horn has a chance to be that kind of guy, but he's been hurt so often.
2: Is Christian Gonzalez that guy?
4: I think Christian Gonzalez is a closer to that guy.
2: So he just got, what, $34 million?
4: Yeah.
2: Okay, so to lead us down this path, well, what are we going to pay Joey Porter Jr. if, in fact, he remains a Cowboy past this season?
3: I mean, that's going to depend on what we see. I mean, right. If he does go out there and provide you that follow-the-receiver type production, which does seem to be what they're at least going to try. I mean, I know that we've been seeing zone from Christian Parker, but he's pretty much said, look, I will be flexible. You know, yeah. If Joey Porter Jr. is a physical press man corner, then we're going to put him in the best spot that
2: we
3: can.
2: You can let him do that against the X and still play zone.
4: Well, yeah, let's clarify one thing. The way that this defense works is the boundary corner, which is the narrow side of the field, for those that don't know that terminology. If you're on the left hash, then he'll be on the defense's right, because that's where the short sideline is. The field is what you call everything to the other side where it's wide.
2: The big side.
4: Yeah, the boundary corner, a lot of the times in this defense, will be isolated. And when it's cover four, that is technically a zone corner. But because of the rules, they're called man-match principles. The rules of it, basically, he's responsible for that quarter of the field not to get anyone deep, and it's pretty much all 80% of the time turns into man-to-man. Mm-hmm. So he's going to – there's – the scheme is zone, but there's man-to-man principles built into it. And yeah. I think that is where we're going to see the value of him. And if they use him to travel, if they just say, okay, we're not going to use you as just a boundary, playing to the short side, but we're just going to use him to set our coverage – off of him and say we're going to assign everything else and let him be that just man-to-man guy, mm-hmm. then that to me is what I want to see. Like, I want to see, they might not do it today, but by the end of the year, I want to see, does he travel with guys? Like, is he trying to eliminate a guy out of the game and then basing their defense, everything else?
2: Because he did
4: that
2: some with Pittsburgh.
4: Yeah,
2: right?
4: He did.
2: Like, when they would match up against the Bengals, he would pretty much get the Jamar mm-hmm. Chase assignment.
3: Yeah, and they had kind of a similar thing where Tomlin liked zone, but with Joey Porter Jr., I mean, he is. We talked about the number of penalties he gets. I mean, he is super physical, and he is getting his hands inside, and he is trying to
4: make it's a dogfight.
3: Yeah, he's trying to make that receiver's life hell. So I would, in my ideal world, yes, he is that guy, because especially in your first year with the team being your put-up-or-shut-up year, let's see how you do against the top receivers.
2: And you know Christian Parker was advocating for this when it gets brought up behind closed doors, because go back to his days in Denver, who was there? Patrick Surtain. Go to his days in Philadelphia where they're running the Fangio scheme. Who do they have? They have Quinnen Mitchell. I mean, there's that corner on those defenses. Not to say that you just add water, it's going to absolutely turn and,
4: no,
2: and transform
4: but this
2: defense.
4: Needs it.
2: But yeah. You long term, you need that.
3: Well, it's funny too. I really enjoyed this this talking point where Christian Parker loves the Joey Porter Jr. type of corner. Well, I'm like, well, don't all defensive coordinators want
2: elite types?
3: Well, I mean, I'm talking about long. Yes, the physical 6'2", yeah, long, super athletic. Like, yeah, I think most defensive coordinators want that guy. I mean, you can work with a smaller guy, you can work with Devon Witherspoon, but ideally that guy is 6'3" and can jump out of the world. I just found that really funny. Like, yeah, I think most teams would want a guy that is built.
4: Wait, you don't
3: like
4: want
3: a
4: slow
3: Porter
4: white
3: Jr.
4: guy to play corner? It's weird.
3: No.
2: I just love that we're sort of gauging what Pickens is doing all year so we can justify a big extension for him. And now you have that on the defensive side of the ball.
3: Yeah.
2: And same agent. I just love that we have this, like, tote board.
3: And they haven't really had a corner that we would say is capable of going stride for stride, man for man with a receiver. I mean, even Trayvon Diggs, when he was making Pro Bowls and stuff, that was because he was getting interceptions.
2: Is he their best cover guy since Terrence Newman? Like, go back in our Cowboy history.
4: No.
2: Who's been the best cover corner since?
4: Byron Jones. Yeah. Like, for that 1 or 2 years, he was really good.
3: He was really good. I mean, even when you brought up Brandon Carr, I always thought Brandon Carr was good, but I don't feel like he was this. I don't feel like Brandon Carr was ever knocking up against top 10 in the league.
4: No, he was always a good number two.
3: Yeah. And but here, I mean, again, if you're are just looking at raw stats, which again, that is incredibly difficult to do with corners, but he does have a lot of these guys either tied or beat. If you're just looking at completion percentage against pass breakups, I mean, some of these guys, he's way above them because he has a last year, at least sub 50% completion percentage against some of the guys that I just mentioned. Are in the high 50s and 60s completion percentage against. And interceptions, that's also partly opportunity. I think the Texans one is honestly the most interesting to me because Stingley had 4 last year. Their other corner, Kamari Lassiter, who appears
4: really
3: to be
4: good.
3: One of the best number twos now.
2: He's good.
3: He also had 4 interceptions. They had a safety, Jalen Petrie, who had 5. And I think part of the reason they were getting a lot of picks is because they have such a good pass rush, and they also have such a kind of well-rounded secondary that you can't just avoid one guy.
2: Oh, when healthy, they're good at every level.
3: Yeah, so in that case, you can't just throw away from Stingley because you're also getting pressured, and you have these other guys to worry about. So when you just look at the raw numbers, he is at least up there, and the biggest thing for him has been growing mentally, because he was early on going out there and, I mean, he was kind of, just based on what I saw, just dogging guys and getting dumb penalties and playing reckless. He's kind of rang that in to where now it's more controlled aggression, and I'm hoping that this year when he's trying to show this new team that he deserves money, that we get the best out of him we can.
4: It did sound like the Steelers players were pretty bummed to see him go.
2: They were.
4: Like, he was pretty popular inside their locker room, and you can tell that they were disappointed because they not just the player he was, but the guy he was. It sounds like he's a right kind of character guy.
3: If the Steelers want to keep throwing us their guys that they're tired of, sure. I'm fine with it.
2: Yeah.
3: I really don't care. It is less than ideal that he left there because he drove them nuts, but I'm not shocked one bit that a player wants to get paid, and that's what he wanted. And we've also seen that Pittsburgh can be very stingy when it comes to paying their players.
2: Yeah, historically, they don't negotiate mid-season.
3: So. No, and they also are very stingy about who they give their money to. I mean, they played the hardest of hard balls with Le'Veon Bell. They were ultimately proven right, but at the time, they were getting killed for that.
2: And just the dollars they've already allocated to that defense to add.
3: I mean, T.J. Watt had to get a big part of that.
2: $30 million more to a defense you're already paying top dollar to at every level. That's tough to do, I think, from a suit and bean counter standpoint.
3: So I'm excited. I if he does go out there and ball out and then they can't figure out money, I still think it's worth the swing.
4: If they would have given up a third-round pick this year, how would you have felt? Not two next year, third this year.
3: A third this year? I mean, I wouldn't love the kind of like we talked about in the first segment that it would have felt reactionary, because it does seem like every year they identify a problem mid-season and try to tackle it mid-season. So I wouldn't love the process, but I would still just like that the players in our building.
2: So right now Dallas has the worst out of Dallas and Green Bay's first round pick, correct?
4: Yeah, the worst, and which is
3: dumbest thing I've ever heard.
4: It is the dumbest thing ever.
2: Do they have a two?
4: Dallas?
2: Yeah. Because I know they have four or five picks now, but I haven't gone back and looked and see what they have past the worst between Dallas and Green Bay. And you're the draft guy, so I just thought you might.
4: God, I got
2: off the top of your head.
4: So many things in my head right now when it comes to them
2: and tacos. Yeah, too. Thank you, Desperados.
3: I love that they're like, you know what? I know no NFL team has ever really done this. The NBA likes to play with their restrictions on picks. You guys just take the better one.
2: Yeah, come on.
4: I just cannot believe they did that.
3: It's crazy. Well, they thought that Green Bay were going to be in the NFC title game, so who cares?
4: Yeah.
3: You can have pick 28 or 27. Doesn't matter.
2: And Green Bay looks like a six-win team right now.
3: Yeah, you're going to hand them a top 12 pick.
4: That's what's going to... Yeah, they still have their two.
2: They still have their two? So first, a second, a fourth, right?
4: Yeah, the...
2: And a later round pick?
4: Yeah, the... Fourth, I believe they got was the exchange for Broderick Jones, because they got the Steelers fourth. They gave up their third. They also gave up another pick, but they got a fourth back.
2: Okay.
4: Well, so
2: those are future problems. Let's just try to win right now with Joey Porter Jr. All right, 10:50 here on Cowboys Countdown to Kickoff. Coming up next, we will analyze the enemy. We'll take a close look at the best 0-3 team in the league. That's next.
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1: You have to be violent. You've got to hit with the top of your shoulder pads. You got to match violence in the line of scrimmage. They're coming forward at the snap, similar style to what our defensive line last year was trying to play. So you have to know that going into it. You got to try to simulate it the best that you can, and you got to know that those dudes that are playing on the edge out there are really, really good physical football players. So you got to try to create as many good matchups as you can, and you got to try to ensure that they're going forward, and so are we.
2: That is Dallas Cowboys offensive coordinator and co-architect Clayton Adams talking about how you attack this very stingy Houston Texans defense. Cowboys countdown to kickoff. Sean Bass, David Newberry, Justin Montemayor hanging out with you till noon. We will check in with David Moore for more on the Cowboys at 11:15. That's next segment. But right here, let's take a look at the 0-3 Texans who, if you look at it offensively, they've been really bad the last 2 weeks without Nico Collins. They scored 6 points in a 20-6 loss to the Bengals. They scored 17 in a road loss to the Colts last week where Indy kicked a late field goal. If you go back to the opener, they actually went toe-to-toe with a very good Buffalo team who might be the class of the AFC for all we know.
3: That was an exciting game.
2: They lost to them 36-31 in Houston. That has been a house of horrors for Josh Allen. He got that monkey off the back. But since then, their offense hasn't done much. Their defense is still excellent despite the 0-3 record. And before we get to the nitty-gritty of what this team is, I do want to go back, if you guys don't mind, because I don't know what you guys were doing on September 8th of 2002, when the Cowboys
3: initial game
2: played the first ever game against the expansion Houston Texans. And one of Jerry Jones' darkest days as owner is his team goes down there. A Dave Campo-led team lost to the Texans by a score of 19-10. Everybody remembers the image of David Carr jumping over the top for a rushing touchdown. While on the other side, Quincy Carter went 13 of 30 for 131 yards and an interception. He was sacked 3 times. As the Cowboys still had Emmitt Smith, who had 67 yards, and their one touchdown in that game came from the little-known Michael Wiley, who broke a 46-yard touchdown. And other than that, it was a very bad day for the offense, and they let an expansion team win their first game. And in the all-time record, Dallas is 4-3 against the Texans, and the Cowboys, last time they played them was 2024 when Houston was able to win 34-10. And it's been a check. I mean, these two teams haven't played each other that much, which is weird because back when we were younger, David, I don't know if you remember preseason Cowboys Oilers, they always played for the Governor's Cup.
3: Yep.
2: And for whatever reason, people cared more about preseason back then. And as a kid, maybe I was 8 or 9, and I thought, wow, this actually is a big deal. And there's Warren Moon over there. We got to keep him from winning the Governor's Cup.
3: Oh, yeah, for sure.
4: So I remember a couple things about that initial game. One, after the Texans won, maybe it was after that touchdown, being so upset when I saw David Carr run back to the sideline and like pick up a phone to call somebody because they were just so shocked that they had just beat the Cowboys.
2: Yeah.
4: They keep cutting back to Jerry, who was just stunned. But if you go look at the offense that beat the Cowboys that day, I'm telling you, I could read their top rushers and receivers, and you would have to guess if I'm making up the names or not. Their top runners were James Allen, Jonathan Wells, and Jermaine Lewis. Their top receivers were Corey Bradford, Billy Miller.
2: Billy Miller.
3: Billy Miller's USC.
4: And then the only one that I recognize from that receiving core is Jabbar Gaffney.
3: Yeah, I remember him.
2: Former Gator. Florida.
4: Yeah, and in that one, yeah, I remember him. He went to Houston, or Denver, but their offense was just so bad.
2: Well, they were bad that game. They went 2 of 15 on third down and won a game.
4: It was pathetic.
2: Dallas went 2 of 13 on third down. I just remember we were at a buddy's apartment. We were in college at UNT at the time, and we got together to watch that first game of the season, and we were just bored out of our mind by the middle of the third quarter in that game.
4: That was a night game, too.
2: Yeah, that was the big, like, prime time. Yep. Was that Monday night or Sunday night?
3: Sunday night, I think.
2: Yeah, and I just, the image of the Texans defensive linemen trash-talking Jerry Jones as Jerry's walking away towards the tunnel. That's like the lasting image that a lot of people have. And I know that Jerry's had some big playoff losses. I think the Packers loss a few years ago probably is close to the top of painful moments he's had. But up until that moment in time, that was probably the worst for Jerry.
3: Got to be. It's got to be one of the, it's one of the worst losses in franchise history, especially if you talk about regular season. To have like an expansion team beat America's team in the way that they did when you still have players like Emmitt Smith on your roster, it's just not good.
4: The only good thing you can say about that game is there. I'm looking at the Texans roster. There were two NFL head coaches on that Texans defense. Aaron Glenn and Sean McDermott.
2: Okay. Well, their current head coach.
4: That's how they beat him.
2: Their current head coach, D'Amico Ryans, a former Texan player. So
4: he was actually really good.
3: He's a great player.
4: Yeah.
2: Yeah, and he had this team start 0-3 last year, and they went on to win 12 games and a playoff game, I believe.
3: Yep.
2: And they're 0-3 again. And it just feels like, I don't know if another run like they had last year is in them. And I think a lot of that just goes back to C.J. Stroud. And we haven't really talked much about C.J. Stroud. I think he's good. I don't think he's great. I think his offensive line is a problem. And I feel like if there's something that's going to hold them back, not just today, but throughout the rest of the season, it's the middle of that offensive line. They're just not good enough to protect him so he can do good things on a consistent basis.
3: I feel sorry for him because I think we've talked about this, Sean, maybe off air. It's just that I think they have a good quarterback that they're ruining. And just with it's kind of the Andrew Luck situation where you're not really investing or taking care of the quarterback. And they think they're addressing their offensive line, but it's very patchwork at best. They finally invested resources in it this year with drafting Keelan Rutledge at the end of the first round. But when you have an all-pro left tackle, and you trade him away at the where he's at in his career, and last year he was all pro. Mm-hmm. That's just, it's hard to fathom that you would, like, the reasoning for doing that, not getting a ton in return for him either. I mean, didn't they give up 2 ones and a 2 or something when they got him from Miami to begin with? So that was strange. And the way that they felt like they could just patch it together, C.J. Stroud's rookie year was one of the best rookie seasons we've ever seen.
2: Yes.
3: Like, he was phenomenal. I don't think he just forgot how to play football, but I think this guy is getting hit so often, and he's constantly fighting that quarterback battle of, like, when you get hit, obviously hurts, and your body's going to have a natural reaction to protect itself, and so it's only natural that you would drop your eyes from the coverage to start watching the rush so you can see where to escape, and you can see him starting to get rid of it a little bit quicker than what he wants and throwing it up in the playoffs like he did, just making those bad decisions.
4: Yeah.
3: I just think that was a guy that had been banged up all year that was tired of holding on to the football.
2: Because the rookie year when he was Bafo, his coordinator was Bobby Slowick, and everybody thought Bobby Slowick was like the next Sean McVay or whatever young offensive coordinator that's going to be a head coach one day. Well, the shine wore off pretty quickly
3: later.
2: Because, like we said, he couldn't be protected. I don't think Slowick was a bad play caller. I don't think Stroud is a bad quarterback. I just think he's not in the right situation. Like, he could go to another team and actually be good.
3: I actually was thinking about that. If the Vikings traded for him, like, I would love to see him in the Kevin O'Connell, like, world.
2: Because,
3: and I think he would really do well. Yeah, I think he's still there, and he's still dangerous. As bad as things have been for offense, he was the number 12 quarterback in the NFL and as far as EPA is. That's a really respectable number considering how little talent that they had on that offensive line. That he was still standing in there and delivering that. Nico Collins is real. Like, he is a really good player. Now, they've had some injuries already at the receiver position, which have really hurt them.
2: They traded for Kayshon Boutte.
3: They had to.
2: You know.
3: Who's the Iowa State kid? DeGuyton? It's hurt for, he's out for the year now. But now, that's when they made that trade for Kayshon. So we'll see, like, what Nico Collins brings, because without that, they just have a lot of number 4 and number 5 guys.
2: And they don't have a run game because David Montgomery tries, but
4: he's better when he's with another really good running back. If he's the top dog, I don't know that he has it.
2: Like, it's funny, and Woody Marks don't scare you.
4: No. And it's funny if you look at CJ Stroud's just overall numbers because he had that incredible rookie year where it was the touchdown to interception ratio was Dak-like. He had 4,000 yards. but he's kind of done like the reverse Derek Harper, where Derek Harper got his scoring average went up every year. CJ Stroud's numbers are getting worse every single year. Yeah, and it's hard. It's hard to get the Patriots game out of my head now that I watch him. And yeah, maybe it is just pressure, or maybe it's the amount of times that he's throwing with guys in his face. But he doesn't look the same as he did in that rookie season.
3: I'm just gonna say two words: Sam Darnold. Like Sam Darnold, those last two games for Minnesota were so bad. You know, and then you get him out of that situation when he was didn't have an answer for the blitz and that offensive line was banged up, and he goes to Seattle and it's a scheme that is so much better for him. It looks like a completely different guy.
2: Mm-hmm.
3: And you, I just, it's hard. You still, when you watch him, you still see the talent. Like, you still see the accuracy when he's got that, when he gets any type of protection, he's still a good guy. He's still a guy that can beat you, I should say.
2: So if you're Houston, what do you do? Because they exercised his fifth year at $26 million. Would you pay him, though? Like, market value? Just seeing the body of work he's put together for 3 years, what would you do if you were in the Texans front office? Because I think that is a big discussion.
3: I would have already paid him.
4: Yeah, I probably would, because they're just, I don't know how else they're going to get another guy. I mean, it seemed like when they were able to get him and Will Anderson in the same draft, that they
3: changed everything.
4: They hit it out of the park, but I don't know if they want to have to rely on picking up there again and starting over.
3: Yeah. You want to go back to Davis Mills?
4: Yeah.
3: And winning three games a year. I mean, like, as bad as he is, I just think that there's a tendency to think that we can always find another guy to do what he's doing. And that's just not the case. It's just hard to really quantify how hard it is for a guy to stand in there and actually deliver average quarterback play in the NFL.
2: Well, and I think it's a very similar conversation with his draft classmate in Bryce Young.
3: Yeah.
2: I mean, the Panthers are in a very similar conversation about, do you pay this guy?
4: But Bryce Young is going the other way.
3: But now, yeah, Bryce Young's definitely gotten better because they've gotten better around him.
2: His team's better. He's got, I mean, both have good defenses, you know.
3: But the supporting cast for him, like Tedrow and McMillan, they've drafted and paid for a lot of offensive linemen, you know, they're really invested into that.
4: Because the Texans defense is so good that it felt like if they just had an okay offense, they would be one of the better teams in the NFL.
3: Yeah, maybe.
4: But their offense so far, and they've had a tough schedule, but it is not kept up even a little bit.
2: So after they play the Cowboys, they go at Tennessee, which that looks like at least a good defense. Jacksonville, Giants, Chargers. So there's some wins there for Houston down the road. I just don't know if they're going to go on like some 10-game win streak like they have.
3: I wouldn't be surprised.
4: That's what makes today interesting for both teams, because I would bet either team, if they lose today, is going to feel like that may be our season.
2: Yeah.
4: Because obviously if the Texans go down to 0-4, then how could you feel like you have a chance? And the Cowboys at 1-3, I mean, yes, maybe you're in a bad division, but you have lost games that you were not anticipating, and you're having to play catch-up now, and you are starting a gauntlet in your schedule.
2: And after Rio, that was the first time we really had a lot of pointed criticism at Brian Schottenheimer. Heck, our friend Joseph Hoyt of the Morning News, he had an article that said the honeymoon is over. If you lose to a winless Texans team today and you have another questionable decision at the end of a quarter or a half or a game,
4: yeah,
2: I just feel like the discussion around Shotty is going to really get ramped up in this short week before they play Tampa.
4: It does just seem like calling them a winless Texans team, though, is
3: that's dangerous.
4: It's a bit disingenuous, because they're not Miami.
2: Right. Dude, they're favored today.
4: Yeah.
2: They're a 2.5-point favorite last I saw.
4: Right. I mean, if they lost to Miami today, we would go, holy crap, this thing's bottoming out. Right. But the problem is, they win last week, they lose today, really care. But now,
2: and
4: it's
2: Baker's
4: like, well,
2: out next week, so, or Thursday, so you just assume, oh, they'll be rolling out.
4: You don't have the luxury of being able to survive these losses now.
2: You don't. All right, it's 11-11 here on Cowboys Countdown to Kickoff. We are about 50 minutes until the Cowboys get rolling in Houston. We'll give you our keys to the game at 11:30 and our final thoughts. But coming up next, let's check in with David Moore and see what he has to say.
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0: It's time for More on the Cowboys from longtime Cowboys beat reporter David Moore. 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
1: That's right. It's 11:16 here on The Ticket. Sean Bass, David Newberry, Justin Montemayor, and David Moore from Parts Unknown as the Cowboys take on the 0-3 Texans on the road today starting at noon. And David Moore, do you read me, sir?
2: I read you loud and clear, Sean.
1: Well, you are missing a fine spread of breakfast tacos and all the fixings with Desperados today, but I hope you're doing well, and I hope the Cowboys, or at least you have some answers to get the Cowboys back to 500 today.
2: Of course I do. I don't think it will happen, but we'll see how that plays out.
1: Okay.
2: And unlike Dave, I know you're enjoying Desperados since David is answering with tacos in his mouth mid-answer.
3: No one noticed.
2: Always a good sign.
1: Yeah, nobody noticed.
4: Well, we got to pick up your slack, David, so we're eating for you.
2: Mm. Yeah, that's right. I would normally be the one to do that. Oh, and very quickly, one other thing when y'all were talking about that first game against Houston, the other thing that really dug into Jerry Jones was the fact that the stadium.
3: Oh, yeah.
2: They lost in that stadium while they were still at Texas Stadium, and he was working to get a new one built. Mm-hmm. And the idea of losing the state to Houston with that stadium really stuck with him for a while.
1: And real fast, before we get into whatever you want to go off into here, David Moore, the inactives are out, and we should just run those down. We know that DeMarvian Overshown's out, as is Kobe Durant, Kalen Carson, second straight week, Amari DiMarcato. James Houston, the edge, is out today. Ajani Cornelius, the offensive lineman. Wide receiver Camden Brown, inactive for Houston. We know that Azeez Alshire is not playing today, the middle linebacker. Defensive end Chris Braswell. And tackle Nate Thomas, former Cowboy Nate Thomas, inactive today for the Texans. So back to you, David.
2: And I believe Kenneth Murray Jr., one linebacker, will be active for his first game this year.
1: Oh, man.
3: Rinse game.
1: Let's get the ground game going.
4: I'm so happy.
2: But, no, this segment, you've touched on some of this. I just kind of wanted to go a few different areas in what y'all were talking about. And this will really be about culture, safe words, and quarterback leadership. And, you know, when Brian Schottenheimer got this job, he certainly leaned into the culture aspect of it. And we've talked, there is an importance to that. There's a value added to the organization. And it's crucial. Now, I think he leaned in a little too much with the best culture in all of pro sports, which seems rather dismissive of some of the outstanding program builders that have come before him through the years. But look, he didn't have an NFL pedigree. He hadn't coached in any games anywhere as a head coach. So you understand all that, but that only resonates so far. And I think it was starting to wane a little bit as far as his force field. But it certainly was completely gone with this last game. And you know, the bottom line is culture ain't coaching. And you have to set up the culture, and that's what you do in the off season. That's what you do in practices. That's what you do with your day-to-day interactions. But what are you giving your team strategically in the course of the game after the game plan is there? How do you adapt? How do you feel the game and how to call it? You know, we're focusing a lot on the end of the game, but I thought another area, and again, this all accrues over time, right? I thought another key area was in that first half. Mm-hmm. They were running the ball. They had a very balanced offense. They had a 10-0 lead. Now Baltimore comes back and scores and shows, you know, some offensive spark for the first time in the game. Now you've been running the ball very, very well. You've been controlling the clock. Now suddenly Baltimore closes it to 10-7. And how does Brian Schottenheimer respond? Four passes and out. You picked up a first down on the first pass, but then he passed three more times, ran no clock, and you know your defense is still suspect, and you're putting them right back out on the field when you had momentum in the game. So I think there are other moments in the game that also led to the play calling, and how do you feel the game, and how do you respond in the moment? And, you know, I know he gave all of these answers and took accountability afterwards. Taking accountability is part of the culture, but we've moved to the stage now I think the players are looking to Brian Schottenheimer. What do you bring us beyond the culture? You know, what? How do you respond within games? How do you respond within situations? And that's been spotty at best, and he's coming off his worst performance on that. The safe word is interesting to me from the standpoint of, and I know it's fair, and you guys were discussing it earlier, just from the perspective of Schottenheimer, which is, you have a really good veteran quarterback who you should trust to make decisions in that situation and has proven himself. Why are the reins so tight there? Why are you instituting a word that, you know, has him play differently? And now, to me, this gets to the interaction between Dak Prescott and Brian Schottenheimer and how assertive Dak Prescott is as a quarterback. No question about his leadership. He's a very conscientious guy. He's a very respectful leader, which a lot of times you don't see on pro sports teams.
3: He's deferential to his head coach.
2: Yes, he is. Now you get to the point. I'm sure you guys probably saw the Thursday night game and the social media interaction that's going back and forth. Now, I'm not advocating that. I don't think anyone would. That Aaron Rodgers' form of leadership is better than Dak Prescott.
4: No, there could be a middle ground.
2: Exactly.
1: You don't have to be an effing a-hole, right?
2: No, you don't have to be the effing a-hole, as Mike McCarthy phrased it. But, you know, you're in that situation. You've led all of these, you know, comeback victories in your career. You've actually had more. I would argue he's had more hands-on experience in red zone situations in a lot of ways than Brian Schottenheimer has.
1: Yes,
2: since there
1: no,
2: was
1: no
2: like
1: question.
2: A 6 or 7 year gap.
1: No question about
2: so
1: it.
2: So now, and I know he defers, and that is part of that of Dak's respectful leadership, which is everyone has a voice, but you also have lines of communications. I mean, you have superiors who you defer to when you have these disagreements and just do it respectfully. But Dak is also at the stage, I think, where if there's been a fault in Dak's leadership through the years, I think at times he hasn't been assertive enough because he doesn't want to ruffle feathers. And at this stage of his career, in that situation, if he felt strongly against that, he should have just run what he wanted to run.
1: Yes.
2: Now, I know that sounds like anarchy, but I think we've seen from Dak in his career that it's justified to do that. And the other thing I would say very quickly, even though I never say anything very quickly, is that, you know, Dak processes information so quickly. I don't know why you need to put him in a mindset of,
1: right.
2: Hey, if it's not there immediately, throw it away. Because everything about Dak is, if there's a detriment to him processing information, is that he processes it too quickly. And he will come off his lead guy too quickly or his lead option to go to a second one if it's not there, and rather than waiting that split second. So I think giving him that safe word, Brian Schottenheimer should have known it was just playing into – you know, every strength that has an Achilles heel, right? And I think that is Dak's in some respect, just how quickly he processes, sees the game, and reacts. You don't need to tell the guy to throw it away. When he's going to go that next read, and if it's not there, he's still going to throw it away.
3: Look, I think that the failure of imagination with Shoddy in this situation, and maybe Dak to a certain degree was, they thought they were going to get another possession. They thought they were going to touch the ball again. They never in their wildest dreams thought that that game was going to end in 7 seconds. And so I think that's why Dak was deferential. If, you know, I think if anything to me, maybe the biggest result that's going to come out of this game is I think Shoddy burnt, like, lost the right to veto Dak. Like, I don't think Dak might do the full, you know, fool me once, shame on you, fool me twice, shame on me. Like, if Shoddy tried to do that again, I don't think Dak would go down that road.
4: Well, the
3: again.
4: Funny thing is, if Dak had shook him off there, we wouldn't have even known.
1: No.
4: Because would Shoddy have gone on in his press conference and said, hey, by the way, Dak was a real jerk out there and didn't listen to me, we would have just thought they ran a normal play.
1: And I just don't love the messaging of Dak being the pitch man for Gotti and wearing the t-shirt and saying, oh, I need to change things. Yeah, but if you're going to be that, then don't defer to your coach in that situation.
3: That's a lot to take in, you guys. You guys are just asking a guy to do something in 10 seconds. Like 15, 20 seconds at most. It's not like they had a timeout. He's getting the call in. He's thinking he's going to get another possession. He's playing it safe. He threw the pick in week one from the, didn't throw it out of bounds. He's like, now's not the time to screw around with it, because if I don't do that, if I force it in there, like, think about if he does throw it in there and he vetoes Schottenheimer and it is picked off.
4: Well, I guess just in general, I want him to have a, I'm not going to constantly be worried about me making the wrong decision here mindset.
3: I don't think he
4: does
3: that.
4: That's more than that, but 10 seconds.
3: But to me, this is the problem with this whole, like, framework and the way that Schottenheimer laid this out. He might as well have said, don't throw an interception. Like you don't put that in the mind of, you don't bring interception. You never say those words to your quarterback. You don't put that in their mind. And so I think that everyone is saying a lot of Monday morning quarterback when the emotions are high at the end of the game, and he's trying to take in the call of what his coach is saying, and at the same time in 10 seconds saying he's going to go with the F that audible and call his own number. Well, that's just not who he is.
1: Yeah, but if you're trying to change your reputation.
3: He's not who he is.
1: Yeah, but if you're trying to change the perception of who he is as a losing playoff quarterback, he needs to have a little
3: playoff game.
1: I understand that, but I'm saying he's trying to shake this whole perception of what his career is, David.
3: I don't think
1: he is. You wear the T-shirt. You say Gotti. You do all these things. You try to change the arc of the narrative. You need to be a badass in that situation and not be deferential.
3: No, he doesn't. Because if he does it, in best case scenario, they complete it. Everyone says nothing has changed about him. Nothing. He is the same quarterback he's always been. Win in the regular season. Get it done in the regular season. Wake me up when he gets to the playoffs. It changes nothing about Dak Prescott and our perception of Dak Prescott. Now, today, we'll go a long way to changing something about his perception. If he can beat this defense, because this defense, not the Texans, this defense, this scheme has knocked them out of the playoffs. This scheme, when they were the 49ers, is the same scheme that absolutely, it actually got got him the job for the Texans.
1: Wait, they did.
3: D'Amico Ryan's. When he the coordinator the first year they played in the playoffs,
1: I
3: David,
1: want to say he was.
2: Yes, he was.
3: And then in the next year was the same defense when they got knocked out. And so Dak, this is a defense that has owned Dak and has owned this offense. And if you want to go a long way to saying Gotti and changing people's perceptions, it's putting 30 on this defense today.
2: I accomplished my goal. I got both of you fighting. I've been trying to do that for a year and a half.
1: Well done.
2: No,
1: you're,
2: but
1: you're not
2: I,
1: even
2: again,
1: in studio.
2: Is, it's a drive-by. See you guys.
3: Yeah.
2: Bye.
3: Thanks for throwing a grenade in.
2: I just think this is fascinating, and you know, we were talking about, to go back to the safe word a bit here. When you don't have a long coaching career, you probably adhere to your rules and your protocols
3: how
2: you'd
3: more like
2: than
3: it
2: you
3: to be.
2: Would if you had more experience, right? Mm-hmm. Because you don't have enough experience. So you go, okay, these are standards I've seen, when the bullets are flying, if it's still culturally appropriate to say that right now. You've got to have something that flips the switch and gets you to do exactly

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1: I'll be interested. I think Schottenheimer, if this was his third year of coaching, would have handled that differently than he did in this game. And I also say, too, I think last year, because it was so clear what a detriment to winning the defense was from the start, and then you had the Marshawn Nyland tragic episode, you know, when you look back on last year, I think we saw some of this type of questionable management during games last year as well that recurred. But I think because of where the defense was and Marshawn Nyland, that the narrative didn't turn to it as much. And I go back to like Jason, you know, you saw Jason Garrett have this in his first year as a head coach. And what did you hear Jerry Jones and Stephen Jones come out after two or three games that year just going, well, yeah, but, you know, he's not going to do this next year. We knew there'd be some growing pains here. So why wouldn't there be growing pains with Brian Schottenheimer, even though he's been in this league and really from the age of like six or seven when he was around his father? He's in a different position now, a position he's never done. And he's a play caller on top of a game manager.
2: Yeah.
1: And you had a perfect storm at the end that just overwhelmed them. And now going into this game, and, you know, David, you talked about this defense and the problems it's given Dak. Now let's go back and see what this team has done on the road with Brian Schottenheimer as head coach. They are 3-6 on the road with Brian Schottenheimer as head coach. Now, I know last week did not technically fit the definition of a home game for Dallas, even though Dallas was the home team. But I would argue when you have to take a 10.5-hour plane ride, that is not a home game.
3: Right.
1: So they were 3-6 on the road and have lost by an average of 10.7 points. So Schottenheimer has not done a good job of getting this team to respond on the road. Now, has it been the talent hasn't been there, the defense, you know, fall behind on the road, hostile stadium, it's just too much to overcome. Yeah, all that fits into it. But this is a pattern that has emerged now under Brian Schottenheimer's tenure. 3-6 on the road. That's something we talk about it every week about how different they look at AT&T than they do on the road, especially offensively. So there's a lot going on here going into a week four game for these two teams.
4: By the way, David, can we ask the question that everyone's been waiting for the whole day?
2: What's his safe word?
4: What's your safe word?
1: I knew that was coming up since you were in the studio today. Much like Dak and Brian, I don't care to share it.
2: Okay.
3: Coward.
4: Keep going.
2: Why did you just text me the word albacore?
4: No, Robert, no.
2: All right, David. You back in studio with us next week? When are you back?
1: I will not be back Thursday, but the next Sunday game I will be there and probably for the rest of the season.
2: Well, no pregame on Thursday because we have Dallas Stars hockey right here on the ticket.
1: Oh, that's right.
2: They're off
1: that's
2: to right. a hell of a start at 0-2.
1: Oh, my gosh.
2: All right, David, be well, man. Thanks. We'll talk to you.
1: Thanks so much, guys.
2: There he goes. That is David Moore, former beat writer of the Morning News, now moonlighting with D Magazine and joining us here on the pregame show every week. Thanks again to Desperado's Mexican Restaurant. 50 years of family traditions. We just celebrated their 50th birthday just Friday at the original location off Greenville Avenue. They have the other one in Garland off Jupiter and Campbell, and of course the third location now open in Plano off Parker and the Tollway. Breakfast tacos today. 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They do it upright. All right, 11:33 coming up next. Keys to the game and our final thoughts as we get ready for the Cowboys and Texans at noon next.
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15: 11:37 here on The Ticket. This is Cowboys Countdown to Kickoff, Dallas 1-2. A frustrating loss, a last-second loss in Rio last week. They had to travel back to the Northern Hemisphere. Get ready on a short-ish week for a winless Texans team that is 0-3, that has a terrific defense, and you have to go on the road today. As David Moore pointed out last segment, Brian Schottenheimer well under 500 as head coach of this Cowboys when they're away from AT&T Stadium. And that leads us to our keys to the game. Sean Bass, David Newberry, Justin Montemayor. Be sure to tune in to halftime. I will be with Donovan on Facebook and whatever other streaming platforms we can get to work this week. We'll be giving you some HSOs. And then no Matt on the post game. He is out today, so you have Donovan, you, David Newberry, and that's Mark Elfenbein right there with some HSOs after Cowboys Texans. So you want to be by the channel.
16: Hopefully
15: there.
16: Elf makes it back.
15: Yeah, Elf's
16: Mr. Tyre.
15: I just saw him here.
16: Oh, he did? Okay.
15: Yeah, he's
16: right there.
15: He is right here.
16: Oh, there he is.
15: But let's get to just our final thoughts in this last segment of what we expect to happen today. And honestly, before we get into the nitty-gritty, I understand the Cowboys operate differently than most teams. And as weird as it is to trade for a borderline Pro Bowl, All-Pro level corner in week four or whatever it is, I kind of love it because it just gives us something else to talk about, something else to think about. And despite his, quote, back injury suddenly getting better after getting traded here, Joey Porter Jr. is going to play today. And you also have Nico Collins coming back today for Houston. And I'm just fascinated with, one, how much he's going to play, what he's going to look like in that matchup between corner and receiver.
16: Yeah, and it's two guys that are familiar with each other that also have, I don't want to say a rivalry, but they're both very physical players. Mm-hmm. And so, if nothing else, to me, it's going to be a fun matchup to watch when they get a chance to really go at each other, because they neither one are going to shy away from contact. Nico Collins is 6'4", 6'5". Porter's 6'2". He's big for a corner, and he's not afraid. And you know he's going to want to set the tone right for his early. Like, he's going to want to make a good impression for his new teammates. And whether that be, you know, getting a big player interception, whatever. To me, it'd be maybe coming up and making a big tackle and run support. Because I think he's going to get tested a little bit by the Texans. I think the Texans are going to be they're going to go at him and see how sharp he is.
15: Yeah.
16: Because he hasn't played yet this
15: exactly.
16: year. No preseason. You know, hasn't played the last few weeks, so we'll see.
15: And like I said, his last game was in the playoffs against these Texans. And he had a couple tackles, a couple of pass breakups. And on the other side, Nico Collins was not their leading receiver. He was held to 3 catches for 21 yards. However, Christian Kirk had a monster day, 8 for 144
16: and
15: a touchdown.
16: There.
15: And he's not there, yeah.
16: Yep. So that's why, yeah, if you're Dallas, you got to let someone else make someone else beat you. Do not let Nico Collins probably enforce his will in this game because he can't do that. He can take it over. Last week, the Colts kept the ball. The time of possession in that game was kind of ridiculous, the way that they just really were able to eat a ton of clock. And if
15: 35-24.
16: If Dallas is going to have some success today, you really want to replicate that. So for me, it's Dallas has got to be balanced for as long as they can. Even if they were to fall behind, the last thing you want is to get in any type of obvious run situation. I mean, obvious pass situation. Mm-hmm. Because you've got to protect Terrence Steele as much as you can. And the best way to protect him is to run the ball.
15: Yeah, run the ball. And Jonathan Taylor last week for the Colts, who can pretty much get 100 yards on just about everybody, was held to 68 on 23 carries. And 3 yards per carry is nothing to write home about, but it also helped you play keep away.
16: Yep.
15: Now, you do have a more mobile quarterback in Daniel Jones at this moment in time than maybe Dak Prescott, but he didn't really hurt them with their legs last week. And I just keep coming back to the Will Anderson of the whole thing, because this is the most – you could argue he's the most dominant player in this game today.
16: I don't think it's close.
15: He is a game wrecker, and I think we have to sort of bake into the cake a drive or two today that will be upended because of just simply what Will Anderson's going to be able to do. He did that against the Colts a number of times last week with 2.5 sacks, and it's not just what he does to get pressure on a quarterback. You don't want to run his way. He's really good against the run.
16: Phenomenal.
15: As well. Phenomenal. If you're going to run, maybe run left with Danielle Hunter's side. Obviously not having Azeez Al-Shaair in the middle to clean things up is definitely going to help. So maybe this is a big Javonte day.
16: Yeah.
15: And when you have the defensive backs they have, you know, it might not be a 100-yard day from either CD or George Pickens, but this feels like and I hate to think this because you want explosives, but just put together drives where you get points. And sometimes against this defense, 3 isn't the worst thing in the world, because I don't think the Texans offense is going to make Dallas pay all that much, or
16: yeah,
15: potentially could make them pay.
16: That's what I'm with you on that. This is a game where turnovers are just cannot happen. Regardless, you cannot fumble, you cannot put the ball on the ground. And it needs to be, we've talked about it every week, we need a clean game. Just don't let the ball hit the ground, catch everything that comes to you, make the plays that you're expecting to make on offense, because this defense is going to give you absolutely nothing. If they do have a weakness, it is down the field, literally down the field, deep passes. They will give them up, but that pass rush is so dominant that teams rarely get to take advantage of it.
15: Yeah,
7: and you don't have enough time for your guys to get downfield.
16: Just don't.
7: One of them's in your face.
15: So maybe a big Ferguson day, you know, underneath stuff. If you want to run some slants to Pickens, you know, maybe he doesn't get 100 yards, but what if he gets 7 or 8 catches, you know?
7: Yeah, I've been thinking the same thing about Flannoy, because he's been relatively quiet early on, and if you may have hard times getting the ball to Pickens and CeeDee Lamb, then can he step up and help your offense?
16: Monty and I talked about this off air, but we both have had kind of these nightmares of the Adrian Claiborne game. Remember the Falcons where he had 5 sacks, that 9 sack
15: Chaz
16: game?
15: Green had to play left tackle, I want to say.
16: Yeah, and they just went with the next man up without giving him help. I'm really worried because, Will Anderson is a type of guy that can have you, false starting. Holding, you know, a lot of penalties and things like that. And it's the pre-snap stuff that can really kill you.
15: Well, we saw the end of the game, the pre-snap with Schoonmaker jumping.
16: Yeah.
15: That, I want to say that was their only pre-snap penalty last week, too.
16: That was bad.
7: That and the Ferguson fumble. A couple of bad tight end moments from last week.
15: Yeah. Man, that, I don't think it was a fumble, but
16: still. The NFL sounds like they didn't think it was a fumble.
15: I don't love the call just in general, just because you were driving. That was what, the eighth or ninth play of the drive?
16: Shovel?
15: Yeah.
7: And that kind of stuff goes back to, I mean, regardless of if they're going to call it or not, but just because we know your defense is probably not going to force any kind of turnover unless they could punch out a ball, your offense can't be giving it over themselves.
16: Right.
7: Because you're just not going to get it back. You're not going to get that many, I think, freebies. That was one thing, you know, we didn't really talk about at the end of the Ravens game. One of the lowest moments, I think, for the offense for me was that possession they got like midway through the fourth quarter when they were up 28-24 and went three and out.
15: Yeah.
7: Because I was like, this is a perfect opportunity. Javonte Williams has been running the ball well. You have a great opportunity to run 5 minutes off the clock here. And even if you do get just a field goal, you're still up seven, and now all the pressure is on them, and they immediately had to kick it back to them within a minute and a half.
15: Yeah, you got a three and out defensively, and you answered it with your
7: own
15: three
7: and out. Yes, like your defense stepped up one time since the first quarter, and your offense couldn't capitalize on it.
16: Their defense, like they finished the third quarter that started with the punt, then there was a touchdown, then they stopped them on fourth down, then they forced another punt. Like, your defense got to stop on three of the first four possessions of the second half.
15: Yeah.
16: You cannot waste that.
7: Yep.
15: Do they get sacks today?
16: Two?
15: Who gets them? if we're just breaking it down. Okay.
16: One and rookie.
15: Malachi gets his first?
16: I was going to say Caleb Downs. But no, yeah, Malachi. That'd be great.
7: So a couple of rookies then, yeah.
15: What about an interception? Because we don't have one of those either.
16: Caleb
15: gets a pick? God, that'd be great.
16: Batted ball.
15: Okay. And CJ Stroud will, you know, I mean, he's got limited options in his passing game, so if Joey Porter Jr. can play enough on Nico Collins, it feels like there could be an interception to be had, because I don't think he's thrown one yet.
7: He has not. And I don't want to get back to the years where Jeff Heath and Sean Lee were leading our team in interceptions. Those were rough years.
15: Yeah. I just feel like Dallas will be better against the run today, and not so much what they do. Although I think Quinnen actually had a pretty good game against Baltimore. I know the PFF grade wasn't terrific, but just the eyeball test showed him getting
16: in the backfield a lot.
15: And that's all you want. It just feels like if they're going to win this game and get back to 500, it might not be pretty. And that's okay. You just have to win this game today, because as much as I think they're still going to beat Tampa, because who's their quarterback?
16: Jalen Daniels,
15: the undrafted out of Kansas.
16: Yeah.
15: He's the first undrafted rookie quarterback to start a game in the first 4 weeks since 1970, as he's playing the Packers today. I feel good about the Cowboys' chances regardless, because Baker's out, but you just don't want to be in a situation where you have to win a game like that. You need to get to 3-2 in that situation instead of, you know, try to improve to 2-3.
7: I mean, you need to win that game regardless, but yeah, it'd be nice if you're going up to 3-2 now.
16: Yeah, get above 500.
7: Yes, that would be great.
15: Yeah. Well, I mean, look at this division, though. I mean, today Washington, after Mariota got hurt on one of the opening drives of the game today, they had to go with their third stringer out of Rutgers, and they lose to the Colts 30-13. So at least Indy did Dallas a solid over in London today.
16: The kid doesn't look bad, though. I mean, he was actually, for an undrafted guy, or I guess he was, what, seventh round pick?
15: Mm-hmm.
16: He's still, like, I was surprised at how comfortable he looked.
15: Yeah.
7: He had some good throws.
15: Giants at noon play the Cardinals. Giants are 2-1, Arizona 1-2. That's a game in New York. I mean, Arizona's, who knows? I mean,
7: they love playing spoiler to people.
15: Exactly. So, I mean, I'm not saying that the Giants are just going to roll there, as they have Jamison.
16: McCarthy.
15: Yeah, J.J. McCarthy is there. I can't imagine McCarthy plays today if Jameis can handle things for the most part. And you also have another NFC East game at noon with the Rams taking on the Eagles. And this is a situation where Puka Nacua supposedly is going to be back today, which is cool. And the Rams are not going to have Aaron Donald in the middle. Garrett's still out. And the Eagles offense, even though they're at home, they were an effing mess last week against Chicago. So I really don't know what to expect there. I would hope that Matthew Stafford can do enough today with Puka back to maybe outscore Jalen and company.
16: Yeah, I'm very interested to see how the Eagles respond in that one, because they got embarrassed on Monday night. Like, that was
15: really
16: a bad game.
15: Well, Sean Mannion is their new OC. I think Jalen has had seven different coordinators since
16: Jalen got smoked. on the sideline.
15: Oh, yeah, when he was knocked out. Yeah. And then Andy Dalton comes in and throws arguably the worst interception of the season in the end zone.
16: That was, quarterbacks just can't tiptoe on the sidelines anymore.
15: So all that said, this division is so mid to poor after what we've seen through the first chunk of the season that today's game isn't necessarily a must win, but you don't want to be 1-3.
7: I just went through a whole summer of you can survive if your division sucks. I'd rather you just be good yourself and not have to rely on your division keeping you alive. That's such a bad way to live.
15: I know. It really is.
16: Yeah, you got to win these games. This is a game that if you want to get to where you want to be as an organization, then these are the type of teams you have to beat. Whether or not the Texans, they might be a fake 0-3 because of who they've played. You know, they've played some good quarterbacks and some good teams, but you are a good quarterback and you are a good team, so you should win also.
15: I just feel like this is a big Dak redemption day. Not that he was bad against Baltimore, but there's been so much talk about, and heck, we were arguing about it last segment, about the end of that game, and it just feels like he could quiet a lot of people just by going in and having a very, efficient, ho-hum, couple touchdown, run the ball pretty well, and get out of there and get a win by a score.
7: I do wonder how Dak feels about his performance last week, because ever since the end of last year, when he was pretty forthright about, I did my job in 2025. Yeah. I don't know what you guys wanted. I wonder if he had that same mentality last week. I mean, he's like, look, I scored us 30 points. I don't know what you want.
16: We went 97.
7: Yeah, we did a good job.
15: It's not my fault we were playing man at the end of the game when Lamar's throwing it over the middle.
7: Or does he, hopefully still have that competitive fire where it's like, look, I wasn't perfect, so I still need a lot more out of myself as well.
15: Yeah, I think it's a big Dak day just from a talking standpoint, and an even bigger shoddy day from a talking standpoint, because all the chatter we heard this week about, he and his quarterback good with communication, this was the worst game he's coached so far in big moments. If they lose today and let's say they get held in check by a good defense, which is very much on the table, I think there's a lot of chatter and a lot of talk around Brian Schottenheimer on the postgame show today and throughout Monday here on the ticket.
16: There for sure could be because, they could have really – you could have argued that they should have even been in four-down situation there. With your defense is saying, we're going for the win now.
15: Mm-hmm.
16: And we're going to find a way to – that's why you have that mentality and say, just get the field goal out of your mind and go for it. Would anyone really been mad at them if they had gone for the win with your defense and the situation it is?
15: Mm-hmm.
16: Your offense has a chance to win you the game. We probably would all have said, you got two plays. Would you take that, at the end of the game to beat the Ravens? And ball, do you want your defense on the field or do you want your offense on the field?
15: Yeah, I agree. And I love that in college football the last couple of days,
16: you
15: go back to the South Carolina-Kentucky game where Kentucky scored in overtime and won it going for two, and me and Monty are holding our breath a few nights ago when North Texas is, watching Tulsa score, and then they went for the win, and luckily they were a shin down and a foot short.
7: Yeah.
16: Yeah, also, further, I really didn't like them kicking a field goal on that opening drive. When that 28-yard field goal, he got sacked, I guess. Was it third? Yeah, he was sacked on that third. So you're kind of in that situation.
15: Sacked by Roquan.
16: But my thought is that third down and one, why are you throwing? If that's where I'm talking about, that mentality of going for it regardless on fourth down, then you have those two plays in your mind, and then it just almost just you commit to the run there. I just think you come out with a different outcome.
7: Well, to me, I think them throwing it on third down maybe indicates that they would go for it on fourth.
16: They threw it on second down and third down. That was the thing. That's what are we doing here? We get all the way down here. It was first down and five. Then they picked it up. Second, they got 4 yards, and then second down and one. So it was first and goal from the five.
7: Yeah. Mm-hmm.
16: So they have second down and one after that Javonte run, and then it's pass, sack, kick.
7: Yeah, I anytime I see them throw it on third, I think, okay, they are planning on going for it, and they're just trying for something here. But when you get sacked,
16: so their play call from the 1 yard line last week, was it five passes in total? Because they threw it those two times, and then
15: kicked the field goal on the opening drive.
7: Yeah,
15: right?
7: So
16: two. Those are the two that I'm talking about. Then so they were first and down with two, passing complete. Then you have the penalty. So they went
15: fade, Dak had to scramble because it was a pass. Nothing was there.
16: And that was because of the false start, so they kind of got into it. So, yeah, they never ran the ball inside the one.
15: Mm.
16: Five plays.
15: And you're going up against one of the better rush defenses today, which can be had up the middle. And, no, again, I think Azeez Al-Shaair not being in the game today could be a drive continuer for Dallas. You could see a lot of 8 to 12 to 15 play drives today.
16: If Murray's on the field, they got to isolate. They got to find a way to spread this thing out and get him isolated where he has to make the play and just say, Javonte, you're welcome.
15: And how pissed are we going to be if
16: he's
15: Murray
16: like
15: just
7: looks like 0-5
15: shoots Urlacher. Every gap and is in the spot he needs to be every single time.
7: I guess he really was just in a bad scheme.
15: Like, golly, I guess Eberflus was the problem here. But yeah, this is another day for if we're talking about guys who need to have a big one. I think Dak obviously shoddy. Low key, this is a Terrence Steele game to where he might. I don't want to say he will lose his job, but you can really get exposed against Will Anderson Jr.
16: If Will Anderson has three sacks by halftime, that could be the
15: Broderick Jones game.
16: Yeah,
15: which how do we feel about that?
16: God, I don't know. You gave up a lot to get him,
15: right? The second of three trades with the Steelers.
7: If you're putting him in, then Terrence Steele is getting worked.
15: Mm-hmm.
7: So, ideally, you don't see him because Terrence Steele is holding his own. Because the bar is completely different. As long as, Terrence Steele is just not getting Dak planted on his ass every play, then we're going to be fine with it.
16: Yeah.
7: Next week, maybe you can say, okay, you need to keep him clean the whole game. But today, it's just don't make dirt or make Dak constantly... You have to get up after every play.
16: I kind of feel like they need to tie Brevin Spanford right next to him.
7: That's what I thought about.
15: I think a lot of 12 personnel today is the answer.
7: They're going to have to and just keep that guy in there.
16: Chip him, hit him, Javonte, you too. Go over there and take some football out of that guy. If his arms are up, hit him right in the ribs. That's what Mike had to deal with all the time.
15: Well, that'll do it for us today, and we talked this one to death, so we got the game starting in just a few minutes on Fox. Looks like we have
16: third leg
15: underwater Kenny Albert along with third leg Greg. I guess Joe Davis is doing postseason baseball, so they're shaking up their crews a little bit on Fox, so I'm sure we'll have some fun sweet sounds.
16: Fake Greg Olson.
15: Yeah, we'll have some 840 fake Greg Olson this week, maybe some fun sweet sounds and observations on the sweet spot at 215 tomorrow. So thanks to everybody that was a part of this one, Joe Lecce and Carter Lacey making things sound great on the other side of the glass. And thanks again to Desperados for all the food. 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Check out me and Donovan on the postgame show. And Newberry, you're sticking around, the halftime. You're sticking around for postgame with Donovan and Elf. So for Justin Montemayor and David Newberry, I'm Sean Bass. 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
24: Scored the Commanders in London 30-13. Jonathan Taylor with 20 carries, 95 yards, and two touchdowns. Washington lost quarterback Marcus Mariota to a knee injury and was replaced by rookie quarterback Ethan Kaliakmanis, who ended 15 of 33 for 186 yards, one touchdown, and one interception. The NFL Network is reporting that Mariota aggravated his MCL injury. He's going to have tests done, but there is hope that Jaden Daniels is back next week. Eight more games kicking off to continue week four of the NFL. While the Eagles have ruled out offensive tackle Lane Johnson due to personal reasons, they're taking on the Rams. LA does not intend to limit wide receiver Puka Nacua's workload in his return today. And Raiders tight end Brock Bowers has been added to the injury report with illness. He is expected to play, but he has an illness. I'm Monty Bolaños.
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28: 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We got eight games about to kick off. Patriots at the Bills, Jets at the Bears, Jaguars at the Bengals, Cardinals at the Giants, Rams at the Eagles, Packers at the Buccaneers, Titans at the Ravens, and Cowboys at the Texans. And VJ, this is the beginning of, the end of the first quarter of the NFL season. You were talking about this last week where we can sort of evaluate. Can teams turn it around? Of course, we've seen that many times over the years. Remember last year, the Colts were 8-2, never won another game. So things can collapse. They can go up. But by and large, you get a quarter of the way through the season. Now you're going to get a pretty good read of where these teams are in 2026.
29: Yeah, this is now things get fun. Now things get fun. Now we can start to form, I think, like valid, real opinions. Not only about teams, but about players, about coaches, job security, where certain teams are going. I mean, look what the Browns did Thursday night, man. Like, if you tell me you had the Browns at 3-1, you're lying. You had the Browns at 3-1 after, no, you did it. If you had, the Raiders could be 4-0 today, which, by the way, I'm taking on the money line at home.
28: Wow.
29: I'm taking the Raiders to beat the Chiefs today. They're 4.5. They're going to cover the 4.5. I'm taking them to beat because
28: believe more in the Raiders than I do, and I used to get employed by the Raiders.
29: No, I believe in Uncle Kirk.
28: Wow.
29: I believe in Uncle Kirk. How long you been knowing me and working with me? I believe in Uncle Kirk. He's going to lose you. He's going to lose you two games.
28: All right.
29: But he's going to win you some games, too. But today, and then, I mean, look at the trade. Joey Porter Jr., the Steelers can't get that thing right. He's going to now play for Dallas today. So, you know, the Texans, they got to get it going. We got the Chargers. They got to get it going. You know, this is the week where we can really start to form what I feel is real valid opinions on three levels: teams, players, coaches.
28: You know, it's amazing. You mentioned the Browns sitting at 3-1. The Jets, by the way, on the road against the Bears today. That's another team that a lot of people are leaning on.
29: Yeah.
28: And, you know, it's sort of like those givens. Like we were talking before the season, who's going to be bad this year? We knew the Dolphins were going to struggle this year. A lot of people thought the Falcons are going to struggle until they you know, blow out the Packers, who are suddenly are finding themselves in a predicament right now. Matt LaFleur could be on the endangered species list very quickly here. And so you look at these teams, and then you have the teams, like I said, the Browns and Jets are like sort of the gibbet. Okay, they're going to be bad. And they're not bad. Like they have defense. Defense really can make a difference from any team as long as you can get some passable play out of your quarterback. Deshaun Watson's doing that right now. Geno Smith trying to do the same thing for the Jets. But again, it's so hard to predict. We say this every single year. There's going to be four teams at least every year. They're going to far exceed preseason expectations, Raiders being one right now. There's going to be four teams that are going to fly way below what you thought they were going into the season. So, as we get to the quarter mark, first quarter mark here in the NFL, we are definitely there. And right now I'm watching as the Texans have rattled off a big play opening up against the Cowboys here. We were talking about this earlier. I was sitting here talking with Bo and Chris. We don't get a lot of morning Cowboys games.
29: Never. Now, because they're America's team, they still get that
28: prime time.
29: They get prime time, or they get a whole handful of
0: a lot of America's
29: 1:15
0: game of the week,
29: and 1:25 p.m. Starts on you know, for us out here is the West Coast, but back east you get a lot of those 4 o'clock time slots here, man. But this is a big game today. It's interstate. You know, I guess you could call it rivalry. You got Houston. You got Dallas. Dallas could easily be 3-0, but they are sitting at 1-2. I mean, that game last week with the Ravens was just outstanding. And, you know, kudos to the coaching staff there and giving them that 1 second, right, to be able to, you know, get that field goal off and win that game. But, no, we don't get a lot of Dallas games in this time slot. I really do feel like today's 10 o'clock, 1 o'clock Eastern time, 10 o'clock Pacific time, this is top heavy. Think about it. Bengals.
28: Yeah.
29: Jags, Dallas, Texans, Eagles, Rams, like the Bills and Patriots, NFL could have spread today out a little bit for us. I mean, this is top heavy in this early slot, man.
28: Yeah, unfortunately for the Commanders today, Marcus Mariota got hurt, and they ended up with a 7th-round pick rookie in the game. I'm not even going to try
29: to pronounce it. I was about to say, can you pronounce his name?
28: I know Ethan is his first name. But anyway, Jaden Daniels is expected back next week. Jalen Daniels is going to be the first rookie to start at quarterback today. It's going to be one of those type of days around the National Football League, but you're right. BJ, we got really a top-loaded schedule today, and one of the games going on, Bills have the ball first, is the Patriots-Bills, and the Patriots have been an absolute catastrophe, and there has been no greater drop-off for a quarterback than Drake May, who was the darling of the NFL a year ago, lost a narrow race for MVP to Matthew Stafford, completing over 70% of his passes. He didn't have a single game last year in the regular season with multiple interceptions. He played like a most valuable player. And then he had that disastrous Super Bowl. He had struggled in the playoffs leading up to that against better defenses. And you just wonder, you know, he'll be back. Will he be back? The Drake May we have seen so far this year bears zero resemblance to the guy they had last year. And here's been the problem, VJ, there. You also have a coach that was shaken by his offseason activities.
29: Right.
28: And so they really need to support each other, and yet they're not in a position, confidence-wise, to actually pull it off. I mean, Vrabel needs his quarterback to play well. His quarterback needs his coach to coach well, and neither is happening right now. The Patriots are an absolute mess, but that can be corrected if they can get things on track right now. By the way, Bills had a punt, so right now it's the Patriots of the ball. Let's see what Drake May does in this game on the road against the Bills.
29: I still believe the Patriots will be okay. I don't know how. I'm not going to say good, great, or fine. I still think they'll be okay because they have great players. They have some really good players, and their defense is really good. Their defense is really good, especially on that back end, man. You talk about a guy like Gonzalez in those corners. They can cover. Drake May, he's just got to just stop turning the ball over. Take what they give you. But in one of my favorite sayings in football is you never go broke taking a profit. If it's a 6-yard pass, complete the 6-yard pass. But if you can go deep, but also too, we got to give him a little leeway. He don't got his WR1. Like, he's supposed to have big A.J. Brown out on the left or the right, going and getting those big balls, going and getting those big plays. As you see this right here, big scramble, avoids the rush, picks up a first down.
0: You know
29: down.
0: What I really like? At the end of the scramble, he runs out of bounds and literally runs over somebody on the sideline and never look back. Okay, he's very focused right now on trying to get something going with this Patriots offense. But you're right, without A.J. Brown, I mean, that
29: it's
0: was
29: tough.
0: Of course it's tough.
29: Look, who's their receiver, Steve? Come on, man.
0: Let's go to the 49ers right now. 49ers are undefeated. Why? And Brock Purdy is the number one rated quarterback in the league. Why? Because he has all his weapons.
29: All his weapons on offense. So no one's hurt.
0: You know, they've got their main guys back, and it's amazing when you have your main guys, especially if you're a quarterback, how good that's going to be. The Arizona Cardinals have just scored. Jacoby Brissett, a hard pass to, of all people, Marvin Harrison, 12-yard touchdown. So the Cardinals get on the board first on the road against the Giants.
29: Matthew Stafford just threw a pick, too, so that ends that opening drive for them to Philly. This is a huge game for both of these teams today because you got the Rams sitting at 1-2 and Philly sitting at 2-2. But Philly to me, can't fall to 2-2. I mean, they're 2-1. They can't fall to 2-2. Philly needs this game. I think the Rams, the weather's going to be really crazy back east. They got a nor'easter going on.
0: He just throwing it blindly here. This pass is to nobody.
29: I'm not sure if that receiver's here. I mean, he's lollygagging on that route. Maybe he expects him to, the way he throws that ball, it looks like to me he's expecting a receiver to be there. So I'm not sure if that's on Stafford. The bottom line is it's an interception for the Rams.
0: All right. So right now, and Bo was booing that play because he is hoping that this is going to be a big Eagles loss at home today. By the way, the Rams are 3.5-point favorites against a 2-1 Eagles team. That's how.
29: Oh, wow. That does not look good right there.
0: No. Uh-oh.
29: Saquon Barkley.
0: Non-contact injury, and he is limping along. So, Bo, you're counting on this will be the end of Nick Sirianni. Like, you would like to see him literally fired after this game.
1: Well, the Eagles opened the game with a 3-and-out, which is like their favorite thing to do. So I think you were talking about, like, you know, the four teams that are worse than we think they're going to be.
0: Yeah.
1: The Eagles are one of those four teams.
0: Well, I mean, when you score 7 points against the Bears defense,
1: this looks like
0: that almost seems impossible that you can only get 7 against the Bears.
1: This looks like a 5-6 win team.
0: All right, right now, so we're watching Saquon, and that's a hammy or something right there.
29: It's a hammy. It's nothing like catastrophic, but a hammy in the rain in week 4. If it's even as much as a twinge, you might call his day today.
0: All right, we have a couple other touchdowns. Texans, it didn't take long. CJ Stroud against that Civ Cowboys defense. 4 of 4, 72 yards, touchdown pass to Collins, 7-0 Texans over the Cowboys quickly. And the Ravens wasting no time getting on the board. Derrick Henry, a short touchdown run against the hapless Titans. There is a team that could be the worst team in the league along with your beloved Dolphins.
29: Is there a quarterback who needs a big day more than CJ Stroud today? Is there a quarterback in the NFL today that needs a bigger week 4?
0: Well, again, going 0-4 would be, you know, last year the Texans were 0-3. They made the playoffs. Not impossible. 7 teams have done it, including the Texans. 0-4, only one team's done it. The 92 Chargers. I don't think you can overcome an 0-4 start. So Texans at home today. If they're going to win, CJ Stroud, yes, has to play well. That opening drive was a big one. 4 for 4, 72 yards, and a touchdown pass to Collins. 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
29: you talk about the hapless Titans. I'm going to try to give everybody a softball pitch here. Over under passing yards from a man, Cam Ward, 203. Take the under.
0: Really?
29: I mean.
0: I know.
29: The offense, I mean, listen, here's another thing, too. What happened to Carnell Tate, right? Where's Carnell Tate been? I mean, him and Aaron Donald. Somebody needs to put an APB out for guys like that. We need to find out where Aaron Donald is. We need to find out where Carnell Tate is. Like, there are some names in the NFL over the first 3 weeks. Just show me their tape. Where are they?
0: Well, Aaron Donald did not play for 2 full years. The idea that this guy was going to come back and be the same Aaron Donald was pure fantasy land. And by the way,
29: he's got a back now. He's got a back thing now.
0: Yeah, of course he has a back thing now. He hasn't been on a football field for 3 years. So, you know, we were talking about some of the preseason props, and I remember you threw it out there. The over-under on Aaron Donald games was 15.5.
29: 15.5.
0: Well, he thought the most he can do is 15.
29: Right.
0: I hope you bet the under. I mean, that was
29: we took the under.
0: I mean, that was like
29: handing me money. I thought it was a shock when I was, whoa, 15.5?
0: He's only going to miss one game?
29: I'd have thought maybe 12 to 13.5, because I'm sure there's a week of some soreness that you sit him down.
0: But even more so, why would the Rams bring him back? So that he's there for the postseason. You're going to nurse the guy along. What you want is Aaron Donald's presence and the games that count down the stretch. You felt like you had everything in place, right? You had Myles Garrett. Oh, that's right. They don't have Myles Garrett till November. So they seemingly had, if that.
29: If
0: so,
29: that.
0: So they seemingly had everything in place. So, you know, the idea that Aaron Donald was going to play a full 17 games was pure fantasy land. I hope you took the under out there. All right, we're just getting started. We got 8 games going. We had the game earlier today. The Colts got a much-needed win on the road against a crippled Commanders team. So the Colts get to 2-2. Commanders fall to 1-3. They are expecting Jaden Daniels back next week. They need him in the worst way. For all the scores, for all the stats, the analysis, everything you need on an NFL Sunday, we're here for you. 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
3: Jason Smith and Mike Harmon are dropping knowledge like this.
38: These guys are sick, man.
1: there's nothing in the world where we have the technology to make something better and we don't use it. Now, is it ready for every single pitch so far with the ABS? No, not yet. As you've seen the challenges, we get the answers pretty fast. That's good, right? It's good that, hey, challenge is made on the field. You see it right away. This call has been upheld. This call has been reversed. The count is 2-1. It happens pretty fast. Now, you can't have this, but, you know, the ball and strike. This has to happen almost instantaneous. So I don't know how far away we are from the technology being an instantaneous ball strike, but we can't be that far away. That's why I say, you know, anytime technology comes, I go, okay, well, we have something. Usually within 5 years, we get something close to perfected if it's there. So I'd say within 5 years, we will have it where the ABS will be calling things automatically, and it will tell the home plate umpire what the pitch was, so the home plate umpire will call it. We're still going to have home plate umpires. You still need a home plate umpire to deal with plays at the plate, to deal with foul tips, whatever. You still need a home plate umpire to be there. If the system goes down and you're calling plays like it was before, but it's going to be a different reality for the home plate umpire, where now we will go to him for everything outside of balls and strikes, except for how I outlined it. So we're still going to have, so it's not going to take jobs away. It will just take the responsibility.
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0: Sound crazy. They have the Jets, Ravens, and Titans, I believe, coming up. The Cleveland Browns could conceivably be 5-2 after 7 games. And I don't need you to look pretty. I just need you to win. And Deshaun Watson, he has played well. I'll take that. 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They may not like you, but they will cheer your performance because you are the quarterback of their team. 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It's about the uniform. And that's what happened. He got cheered. Go out and play. That's it. 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

0: awesome. Look at it. Watch, follow the ball.
1: Of course, with those glue gloves, it makes it a little bit easier.
0: I almost wore my gloves for you today.
1: That's horrifying how anybody drops a ball in the NFL with those gloves on. All right, Cardinals in the back and forth game have got the ball right now. The battle between everyone talking about Jameis Winston versus Jacoby Brissett today. By the way, getting back to the Rams game for a moment here, we're now 12 and a half minutes to go in the fourth quarter. Eagles with the lead and the ball, and they are in Rams territory at the 35-yard line. I mean, this was a disaster. There was actually something we haven't seen in a while where Ram defense was on the field, and Sean McVay gathered the entire Rams offense over. And you could see he was very animated, speaking like in the middle of a huddle of his offense, like, guys, we have got to get this thing together. This offense is not working right now. You were talking about the fact, is Sean McVay's time in L.A. done? Like, if this season, can you imagine if this team doesn't make the playoffs this year? They go to 1-3. You're digging yourself a hole, and I'm just going to check the upcoming Rams schedule.
0: And while you do that, remember the example I kept using all offseason, the year where the Eagles went out and got Nnamdi Asomugha, and they bring in Vince Young, and Vince Young foolishly called them the dream team in training camp. And I believe they went 6-10 that year, if I'm not mistaken. 7-9 or 6-10, but they didn't make the playoffs with all that talent that was on that roster.
1: Okay, so the Rams' schedule coming up. Their next game is against the Bills.
0: That's out here, though, right?
1: Yeah, this is going to be, so they host the Bills, and then they got a run of games that on paper look winnable. Cardinals at home, at the Raiders, Chargers at home, at the Commanders, at the Cardinals, Packers at home. So, I mean, that's a run of six games right there where a team as good as advertised should sweep those six games without even taking a breath. And then they'll host the Chiefs come the first week of December. Then things get a little tricky. You want to hear their finish? Wow. Chiefs at home at the Niners. Cowboys at home at the Seahawks, at the Bucks. Seahawks at home. So two of their last three games are against the Seahawks. Find out how good the Seahawks are by that time, right?
0: Yeah, no.
1: Loss to the Commanders.
0: We'll know how good they are.
1: How did they lose to the Commanders?
0: We'll know. Hey, listen, Listen, it's the NFL.
1: Whew.
0: It's the NFL. And when you think, we sit here every week and we keep saying this, but it's the facts. You think you got it all figured out. Like, for instance, I'm looking up at the screen and watching this Texans and Cowboys game, 8:45 left in the fourth quarter, 27-23. This game was just 23-13.
1: Yes.
0: And we're thinking, okay, because of why? Because
1: the Houston
0: defense, this game is over. Houston just had a 4th-and-13 and had to punt. Dak is jogging back out onto the field, and you know he's not going to sit on this. He wants more points. This offense averages over 30 points a game.
1: Texans will
0: Dallas
1: not overcome an 0-4 start. They'll be done. By the way, the Bills settle for a field goal, so they narrow the lead. Pats 21, Bills 20, 11 minutes to go in the fourth quarter of that game. Jaguars have the ball in the lead over the Bengals. 8 minutes to go. Jags lead it 16-10. We were talking about Joe Burrow's struggles after Ja'Marr Chase had to exit the game with a concussion. He's thrown two picks in this game, 28-40, 293 yards.
0: 40 pass attempts.
1: How about this? Their running game. Chase Brown, 8 carries,
0: why?
1: 9 yards. Samaje Perine, 3 carries, 7 yards. They have 21 yards rushing in this game. They're throwing the ball on every down.
0: That makes no sense, and that's why you're losing like this.
1: Yeah. Trevor Lawrence, just a clean game. 15-20, 201 yards in the score.
0: There you go. And that's how you want to do it. Meanwhile, my shake and bait guy's got his Eagles down to the, what's that, about the 3.5-yard line?
1: Yes.
0: 3rd-and-goal coming up right here. If they punch this in, this is
1: Bo, you're living a nightmare right now. What is going on? Bo, you were so confident. I picked the Rams last night on TV. I said, there's a reason I'm picking the Rams. The Eagles suck. The Eagles suck. I saw them last week. They suck.
2: That's the concern with the Rams here, because the Eagles haven't even played well, and they're about to be up 27-10.
1: Yeah. A 3rd-and-goal right now at the 2-yard line. So the Eagles trying to put this one away with 8 minutes to go to drop the Rams to 1-3 on the season. Packers and Bucks. All right. So this one is late in the game now. We got 4.5 minutes to go in the fourth quarter. Packers with the lead and the ball. It's been an ugly game. 17-14 is the score. Jordan Love's numbers. Pretty good. 22-29, 197, 2 touchdowns, 0 picks. The rookie Jalen Daniels has thrown 2 picks, and yet Tampa is still breathing in this game.
0: You guys want really fast? You guys want last week's results? Just really fast?
1: Oh, yeah. So how did we do last week?
0: Nobody did well. We all stunk it up last week. But last week's winner was Bo.
1: Bo.
0: Bo won last week. Bo went 2-2.
1: That's a winning record.
0: Bo went 2-2. Monty went 1-3. Chris went 1-3. I went 1-3. And Mr. Hartman, you went 0-4.
1: Thank you. See, people don't understand
0: this. But Bo lost last week.
1: People are like, Hartman, can you make your picks public so we can go against you? We're begging you. Please. Please go public with your picks.
0: So just also real quick. So it's for as far as weekly wins, I have a week win. Monty has 1 week win. And Bo now has 1 week win.
1: Yeah, there you go.
3: Yep. I'm going to make a declaration right here, if I may.
1: Yes.
3: I think the AFC South is already decided today.
1: Really?
3: I know the Colts won, but they did not look good doing it.
1: Yeah.
3: So at 2-2.
1: You're saying the Jags will run away with it.
3: The Titans are about to be. We've been talking about the Texans. We've been talking about the Texans about to go to 0-4. The Titans are about to go to 0-4. And the Bengals, like the Jags are taking it to the Bengals right now. They just scored another touchdown.
1: Yeah, they did. 22-10 right now. So this game is looking very much in the Jags' favor. Well, you've been picking the Jags every year, Chris, for the last 3 or 4 years. So this could be the year.
3: Parker Washington looks very good. Trevor Lawrence looks like he's taken that right step. It looks like they have, if nothing else, they've taken another step with Liam Cohen as the coach. There's been no slide back on his scheme out there right now. So,
1: all right, so
3: hope is just everything is just straightforward from here. But, you know, you never know with the Jaguars.
0: Also, real quick, why the hell did the Eagles just go for that on 4th and goal? Why not take the 3 up 20-10 and you're dominating the game? Why leave the door open with a 10-point game with 8 and some change left?
1: Because that's Nick Sirianni. Nick Sirianni.
0: Kick the field goal.
1: No,
0: goodness
1: Nick Sirianni.
0: Gracious.
1: So the Rams take over on their own 2-yard line.
0: Yeah, but still.
1: Having frozen out the Eagles.
0: Take the 3.
1: 7.5 minutes to go in the fourth quarter. Rams are down 10. All right, in this no huddle hour, we got games. They're going to go right down to the wire.
4: No huddle hour.
1: And we're going to have it all covered for you. The scores, the stats, the analysis. We break it all down on End Zone Radio.
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13: He's been great since Atlanta, 3-time All-Star. He's always given the Red Sox problems. So the National League is better than the American League, and it's not particularly close. So to beat the Brewers or the Padres or the Dodgers or the Braves, you're going to need Bellinger. You're going to need great pitching. So in years past, they were so Aaron Judge reliant that he was having bad at-bats. He was pressing. Now they're an athletic team. They're not old and slow and poor defensively, which they'd been in previous years. They're athletic, top 10 in stolen bases. They're younger, and they're just more layered. They're a more complete team. If you go to Aaron Judge, and the Buffalo Bills can attest to this, having the best player in a sport doesn't necessarily hoist trophies. There was a four-year period where Aaron Judge was having so many bad at-bats. Remember that World Series error against the Dodgers in like the fifth inning? It was awful. He batted 133, 250, 139, 184 from 2000 to 2024. And he, I mean, it was just lots of bad at bats. And he was pressing because if he didn't play well, they didn't win. That is not it. The one way for a team to slow down the bats of the National League is elite starting pitching. And the Yanks have three aces. Again,
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13: 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That's not the same Padre team. Okay, they are on fire. Since September 1st, a month, the Padres lead baseball in wins, runs, OPS, batting average. I mean, they're hitting almost 290 as a team. So, I mean, and also, the Cubs did themselves no favors. The Cubs lost four of their last six games, so there goes Wrigley Field. So the Padres and the Brewers should be a much better series because the Brewers, although they don't have a ton of power, they have elite, strong pitching, and you need that to defuse San Diego. So they've got an ace or two there.
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0: Prescott under center. Prescott hands it to Williams up the middle. He breaks through. Touchdown. His third of the day. For Javonte Williams, and the Cowboys have the lead for the first time this grueling, ugly afternoon.
1: That's the Dallas Cowboys Radio Network. So down 23-10 to the Texans. Cowboys have retaken the lead 27-23. Texans, though, have the ball, and they're in Dallas territory. They just got a penalty, but they still have a first and 20 at the Dallas 33-yard line. 3.5 minutes to go in the fourth quarter there. This is End Zone Radio, presented by Underdog. Unleash your dog. All right, so let's take a quick rundown of the scoreboard right now. And we got the Bills with the ball, trailing the Patriots 21-20, 5 minutes to go in the fourth. Bears with the ball in control, 23-12 over the Jets, 3.5 minutes to go. Bengals have the ball down 22-10. They're in Jacksonville territory with 5 minutes to go. Cardinals in this back-and-forth game have the ball, trailing the Giants 27-24, 5.5 minutes to go. However, they're going to have to punt. Rams have a first and goal at the Eagles' one-yard line, 4.5 minutes. To go, trailing the Eagles 20-10. We'll keep an eye on that one. Buccaneers trailing the Packers 17-14, have the ball in Green Bay territory at the 2-minute warning. Ravens over the Titans 24-10, inside 5 minutes to go. That game is over pretty much. And the Texans right now, as you mentioned, 3.5 minutes to go in the fourth quarter, trailing the Cowboys 27-23, are at the Dallas 32-yard line. We have a touchdown, Buffalo Bills.
2: Beautiful throw, man.
1: That is a touchdown pass to
2: Coleman.
1: Coleman again.
2: Coleman, second one.
1: Wow. Yeah. So the Bills have retaken the lead 26-21. Do you go for two here for the 7-point lead?
2: I hate that, but look at his throw though. Look how he puts it, look where he puts his ball.
1: Perfect. Right there. Made
2: that's
1: it easy.
2: Nice. Look at that.
1: Look at that. Passes right on the
2: put
1: money.
2: It in the air, let him go get it.
1: So Josh Allen, who has run for a score, now thrown for a score. So that is a 34-yard touchdown pass. Coleman, by the way, has had a huge game today.
2: Big day, man. 100 yards.
1: Yeah, so let me get an update on his numbers today.
2: Because Moore got knocked out earlier. I don't know if we reported that yet, but Moore got knocked out the game earlier. He hasn't been back in.
1: Right.
2: So Keon Coleman was like, okay, I can do this. I can do this. I can step in and be something.
1: I believe he now has 149 yards receiving in this game. So Keon Coleman, big day today, and the Bills are going for the 2-point conversion for the 7-point lead, and it is
2: incomplete.
1: Incomplete. So 26-21 right now. Bills with the lead. Pats will get the ball back with about 4 minutes to go. Bengals trying to get back in this game. Have a first and 10 at the Jacksonville 12-yard line. If they get a score here, there's still 4 minutes left. They're down by 12, so we'll keep an eye there. Cardinals had to punt the ball away, so the Giants have a 3-point lead and the ball inside 5 minutes to go. And Kyren Williams, touchdown Rams. A 4-yard touchdown run for Kyren Williams right there. He has 72 yards on the day. So the Rams are an extra point away from making this a 3-point game.
2: That's why you take the field goal, Steve.
1: And you go back to the Eagles' decision.
2: That's why you take the field goal.
1: With a 10-point lead, and they went for it on fourth down. And the Eagles will have about 3.5 minutes to go with the ball to try to run out the clock, essentially. All right, Buccaneers right now have a 4th and 11 at the Green Bay 47-yard line with 1.5 minutes to go. Obviously, they're going to have to go for it right now, trailing 17-14. They're not in field goal range yet, so we'll keep an eye on that one.
2: Woody Marks touchdown for the Houston Texans, too, so they've now taken the lead back over Dallas.
1: There it is, 29-27, waiting on the extra point there.
2: Okay.
1: C.J. Stroud has thrown for 328 yards in this game, by far his best performance of the year.
2: Okay,
1: is
2: CJ.
1: That him or is that the Cowboy defense?
2: No, it doesn't matter. To me, it's him. To me, it's him, because this whole thing about, oh, they're playing against, you play against who you play against in football, man. Like, let's just cut that stuff, man. Like, because if he had come out today and played bad, we'd have said, oh, man, he couldn't even have done it against Dallas's defense. He came out and did what he's supposed to do. When you have an opponent that has a deficiency somewhere, you attack the deficiency. If you're a boxer and he can't block the right jab, guess what I'm going to throw 70% of the time when it comes to a jab? I'm going to throw the right jab. And people are going to go, well, he can't defend the right jab. That's his problem. That's not my problem. So I asked at the top of the show, Who needed a bigger day at the quarterback position today more than C.J. Stroud? No one had an answer for me. And here we are with C.J. Stroud with over 300 yards today.
1: He's had a huge game. And I mean, his passer rating is 136.
2: He needed it.
3: Most people think child abuse is a bad parent problem.
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9: 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Jason Smith and Mike Harmon are dropping knowledge like this.
10: Those guys are sick, man.
11: There's nothing in the world where we have the technology to make something better and we don't use it. Now, is it ready for every single pitch so far with the ABS? No, not yet. As you've seen the challenges, we get the answers pretty fast. That's good, right? It's good that, hey, challenge is made on the field. You see it right away. This call has been upheld. This call has been reversed. The count is 2-1. It happens pretty fast. Now, you can't have this, but, you know, the ball and strike. This has to happen almost instantaneous. So I don't know how far away we are from the technology being an instantaneous ball strike, but we can't be that far away. That's why I say, you know, anytime technology comes, I go, okay, well, we have something. Usually within 5 years, we get something close to perfected if it's there. So I'd say within 5 years, we will have it where the ABS will be calling things automatically, and it will tell the home plate umpire what the pitch was, so the home plate umpire will call it. We're still going to have home plate umpires. You still need a home plate umpire to deal with plays at the plate, to deal with foul tips, whatever. You still need a home plate umpire to be there. If the system goes down and you're calling plays like it was before, but it's going to be a different reality for the home plate umpire, where now we will go to him for everything outside of balls and strikes, except for how I outlined it. So we're still going to have, so it's not going to take jobs away. It will just take the responsibility away once we get to the point where the ABS comes in and you're seeing it right away here. Ball one, ball two, strike one, strike two. The only way this would have been avoided is if, let's say, the first year, you're looking at the success rate being 20%.
12: Well, I think it'll be fun. They'll be looking into the...
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1: Boy, this is going to be an apology day, and not for me.
13: Come on, Var. Mr. Pittsburgh, Mr. Hey, Cleveland can't do it. Yes. They can't win.
1: Say sorry.
14: They needed Joey Porter Jr. on defense.
13: Oh, here we go.
14: They were busting coverages. But you know what? Pittsburgh's offense is... Their offense was so bad in the first half. Did y'all see the way the lady questioned Mike McCarthy when he was going into the locker room?
1: Oh, yeah.
14: Did y'all see the interview?
1: Kaylee Hartung. Yeah.
14: That, well, she gave him the hard tongue, all right.
1: Damn.
14: I mean, she went at him. Mike, why is your offense struggling so bad? Well, what is plaguing you? Mike's like, hey, I don't know.
9: Two pros, LeVar Arrington, Brady Quinn, and a cup of Joe. Jonas Knox. 6 a.m. Eastern, 3 a.m. Pacific on Fox Sports Radio. 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
20: The NLDS continues with two Game 2s today. Padres and Brewers are about to start from Milwaukee, and you can catch all the action on FS1. Then from LA at 8 p.m. Eastern time, it's Game 2 between the Braves and the Dodgers. Again, you can catch all the action on FS1. Right now in the NFL, the Packers held on to defeat the Buccaneers 17-14. Bears outscored the Jets 23-12. Right now, the Texans lead the Cowboys 30-27 with 2 minutes to go. Dallas has the ball in their own territory. Ravens are up on the Titans 24-10, also 2 minutes to go. The Rams have taken the ball back, but they are losing to the Eagles in Philadelphia 20-17 with less than 3 minutes to go. Giants lead the Cardinals 30-26, 2 minutes left. Arizona has the ball in their own territory. Jaguars lead the Bengals 22-17, 2.5 minutes. With 2 minutes, the Bills lead the Patriots 26-21. I'm Monty Bolaños.
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1: All right, we're coming down the stretch here on the morning games around the National Football League. Still 8 games in progress. All of them right now are within the final 2.5 minutes to go. We do have a couple of finals. Bears beat the Jets 23-12 today. The Packers held on to beat the Bucs 17-14. Of course, earlier today in the London game, Colts wiped out the Commanders, who lost their backup quarterback. They had to use a third-string rookie quarterback in that game. So Colts won that game by a score of 30-13. Once again, we're here in the Fox Sports Radio studios. All right, the Rams and the Eagles. The Rams and the Eagles. So it is 20-17. Eagles lead the Rams, and the Rams have the ball back. 2:52 to go. They have the 2-minute warning and 2 timeouts. I go to Bo now. Bo, how did this game get away from the Eagles? They had a 20-10 lead. They were at the 2-yard line of the Rams, about to put this thing away. And now all of a sudden, the Rams have the ball with a chance to, at the very least, tie this game, if not win this game.
23: Well, it can't be the coach because all he does is win, right?
1: Oh, look at you. You're just relishing this moment right now.
23: They've just, like I said, they've played bad the entire game. They don't deserve to win. They're probably not going to. And at some point, like, you know, people have to acknowledge what they're watching.
1: So what's happening right now is they're finally discovering Puka Nacua is on the field. And they've got the ball already to midfield. So the Rams with 2:26, the clock is running. They're not worried about the clock. They got 2 timeouts and the 2-minute warning. There's another first down pass. That's Higbee, my guy, Tyler Higbee.
2: And a coach that actually is like leading the league in a certain period of time and wins, yeah, that would constitute like the guy does win.
1: Yeah, right? He does win, and that's the only thing that matters. By the way, right, touchdown pass! New England has taken the lead. Chisholm, 23 yards. New England takes the lead over the Bills. Wow.
2: What a game today between. Look, what a game. But you know what?
1: Drake May, by the way, 3 touchdown passes, 257 through the air, and this time he did not choke late, and the Patriots get the 2-point conversion. So the Patriots lead the Bills 29-26. There's 1:50 to go. Plenty of time, obviously, for Josh Allen to at least get into field goal range. But it has been a big day today for Drake May getting back in it. Oh, by the way, guess what? The Titans have a 1st and goal at the Ravens 3-yard line. If they score with 1:50 to go, they're only down a touchdown.
2: And no Lamar Jackson still back in that game. Lamar, my man, L. Jackson's still out. That's interesting.
0: You've got the Cardinals driving on the Giants right now with one more chance to maybe. They're down six, need to score and get the PAT, but
15: yeah,
0: they're
15: the
0: around
15: midfield. Giants added field goal to take that six-point lead, so it's 1:58 to go in the fourth quarter. Cardinals trailing the Giants 30-24, and they are at the Giants 47-yard line, so they are in Giants territory. All right, the Jags look like they have secured this game. Have they secured it with that last first down?
0: If
15: just
0: they get a first down here, yep, that'll do
15: it. That is it right there. Looks like huge play right by the Jaguars to let they strip the ball, and that is it. The Jaguars are going to be able to run out the clock in this one. Jags lead the Bengals 22-17. They needed one more first down, and they got a lot more than that. That was a big pass play, 39 yards on that play. And so the Jags look like they're going to come away and go to 3-1 in the season. Of course, the Bengals really hurt by Ja'Marr Chase concussion today. Took him out of the game. All right, Rams and Eagles. Rams, all of a sudden, are at the Eagles' 31-yard line, 2nd-and-2. We hit the 2-minute warning there. And that could be it for Nick Sirianni. Wow, that is just brutal. By the way, if the Rams were to score a touchdown and win, the line on this game was Rams 3.5. The Rams could win 24-20.
2: Cover.
15: Isn't that amazing? The Titans! Cover. Not only scored, they got a two-point conversion. Look at that. The Titans trail the Ravens 24-18 with 1:12 to go.
0: So we've not had a lot of close-the-wire games. I'm out of TVs to put all these close games on.
15: I know. Right now we're watching the Cowboys. So the Cowboys trailing the Texans 30-27. They have a 1st-and-10 at the Houston 12-yard line with 52 seconds left. The Cowboys have 2 timeouts remaining. So right now they're in the position to, at the very least, tie, but they're going to go for that win. And a little pass rush there is forcing Dak to throw the ball away. Meanwhile, the Cardinals threw one in the end zone.
2: Almost picked.
15: That was almost picked. Wow. That was 2 defenders for the Giants, 1 receiver for the Cardinals on that play.
2: Look at the old school Giant unis today, the Bill Parcells.
15: Yes.
2: That's the old
15: school.
2: Well,
15: you saw LT was on the sidelines.
2: I did not see that.
15: LT was on the sideline.
2: Now, you remember, this is an old NFC East matchup.
15: Oh, of course.
2: Cardinals used to be in the NFC East. They used to play them twice a year, which was really weird.
15: Yeah. There was even the Falcons used to be in the NFC West.
2: Right, they did.
15: Which was crazy. How about that? Atlanta West. Yeah. Touchdown, Cowboys!
2: My man Dropsies!
15: CeeDee Lamb!
2: Look at Dak. Look at Dak.
15: Wow.
2: Look at Dak.
15: So that Texans defense, number one in the NFL a year ago.
2: They are getting run up on by the Cowboys.
15: 43 seconds to go, and they're an extra point away from taking a 4-point lead with, as I say, about half a minute to go in that game. Meanwhile, the Rams, ball is almost intercepted by the Eagles. Wow. 1st-and-10 play there. All right, so right now the Rams are at the 19-yard line of the Eagles.
2: Josh Apple turnover. Allen just ended the game by throwing an intercept. Apple turnover Allen. There he is.
15: Look at that. He just threw an intercept. And by the way, Stafford threw the ball right at the Eagles. He dropped the ball.
2: Yeah, so did Josh Allen. Look at this. He throws into double coverage. What do you see?
15: He's spinning.
2: There's two white jerseys. What do you see?
15: Throws it up for grabs with 2 jerseys there. All right, the Rams tried to not. That was the Eagles had that ball. That throw was right at the Eagles.
0: Uh-oh. Uh-oh. Giants just committed pass interference, giving Cardinals fresh set of downs close to the end zone.
2: Yeah, right at the.
15: Stafford gets blasted out of bounds.
2: He flopped. He didn't get blasted. Okay.
15: Blasted.
2: I was waiting for him to fall too.
15: Well, he was trying to get a flag.
2: He's trying to get the flag. Yeah.
15: All right. So the Cardinals right now have a 1st-and-goal at the Giants 4-yard line. 26 seconds left. Look at these games. 30-24 Cardinals trail in this game to the Giants. It's been a battle between Jacoby Brissett and Jameis Winston. So the Rams now have a 3rd-and-2 at the Philly 11-yard line. And let's see what the Rams do next. Meanwhile, the Cowboys do get the extra point. 34-30. Cowboys lead the Texans with 40 seconds remaining.
2: All right, CJ, you're back up.
15: All right, here we go. 3rd-and-2 for the Rams right now. 1:24 to go. Rams still have 2 timeouts left. It's a handoff, and it is a first down for the Rams.
2: Run the ball. That's smart.
15: All right, so they're not worried about clock right now because at the very least they can tie this game with a field goal. So
0: if anything, you want to burn off more clock so you just don't give them a chance to get another possession out of this.
15: If the Patriots come out on top, Patriots get the ball back after the interception. Josh Allen today, only one touchdown, one pick. He got outplayed today by Drake May. Three touchdown passes for Drake May on the day. And not only that, he had 56 yards rushing to Josh Allen's four. So the better quarterback today looks like he's going to come away with a victory as the Pats needed this in the worst way. And we have...
2: Oh, they're going to throw the ball right here? That's crazy. Ah, man, you got to be kidding me. Run the football. You stop the clock and they still have two timeouts. That is a bad play call. I'm sorry. This is a bad play call. You run this football. There's no way you're throwing this on second down. You run the football.
15: Well, no, the Rams are going to be running it all. First and goal for the Rams right now. They're at the 8-yard line. Minute 22 to go with two timeouts. They're running the ball right now. Kyron Williams just gets about a yard.
0: Yeah, all right. Cardinals have thrown three times at the end zone, all three times broken up. It is fourth and goal with 11 seconds.
15: Here we go. Fourth and goal for the Cardinals. There's 14 seconds left. Let's stay on this game right now. 30-24. Giants lead it. Jacoby Brissett trying to come up with a game-winning toss on the road against the Giants. Giants fans are all fired up trying to get to 3-1. It's been ugly, and their schedule's been soft. But hey, if you're the Giants, you're just taking wins.
2: Let's go Harbaugh's, boys.
15: All right, so fourth and goal right now. This is it. Coming down to one play here for the Cardinals to try to pull this game out on the road against the Giants.
2: I'm doubling McBride. There's no way I'm going one-on-one with McBride. He's got to be wanting to go there. This is a good defense, too, in that play before. You got to let these guys play down here, too, man. There's going to be
15: grab
2: a grab
15: and hold.
2: Define defensive
15: holding for me. If you're not holding.
2: Did you think that was defensive holding?
15: I don't know. Your hands are all over him before the ball. The Rams have just scored. Kyron Williams gets into the end zone. And just like that, the Rams appear to be dead, have taken the lead. 23-20, waiting on the extra point. A minute 10 to go in that game, and the Eagles have collapsed. As Nick Sirianni, he's got job security. All right, here we go. Fourth and goal for the Cardinals. Comes down to one play at the 4-yard line of the Giants. We got 11 seconds left. Brissett throws.
2: Oh, picked off. Let's go. And that's a pick six.
15: And that's going to go all the way.
2: In right there. There you go.
15: The Giants get a pick six. 99-yard pick six for the Giants.
2: To end it. I love it.
15: And that is it.
2: And the Giants are 3-1.
15: Giants fans going crazy. The pick six. Cardinals go down. Giants get to 3-1. Cardinals drop to 1-3. All right. The Texans have the ball. They are not out of this. They're at their own 47-yard line right now. They have no timeouts.
2: It's 16 seconds, though.
15: They got to throw the ball, make a big play, and that is thrown out of bounds. All right, so we're down to 9 seconds left. They're at midfield, though, so you are in a position where C.J. Stroud could throw a Hail Mary.
2: That's all he can do at this point.
15: Wow, the pick six was officially a 98-yard pick six for the Giants there, and that was Banks on the interception.
2: Dante Banks. Now, also, too, game just ended or clock is ticking
15: down. Oh, no! The Bengals! Where's the Bengals game?
2: Are you serious? You got to be kidding me.
15: Bengals have the ball down 22-17 with a minute to go, and they have a 3rd and 10 at the Jacksonville 21-yard line.
2: Oh, wow, 56 seconds left to go.
15: Joe Burrow
2: timeouts.
15: Has thrown for 419 yards. We now have
0: mashing
15: a fourth
0: remote
15: down.
0: Buttons over here.
15: Okay, so it's Burrow is 38 of 52 for 419 yards in this game. So we now have a fourth down at the Jacksonville 21-yard line.
4: 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This is the Ticket's Cowboys postgame show with Donovan Lewis, Matt McLaren, and the Ticket team. 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
5: Dallas Cowboys get the win 34-30 over the Houston Texans. improved to 2-2, Houston 0-4, an exciting game for the Cowboys as the offense wakes up in the second half. 28 points scored in the second half as they get the win over Houston. It's Donovan Lewis, it's Mark Elfenbein, and it's David Newberry as we will talk to you about this for the next couple of hours as the Cowboys get a big win. Elf, first thoughts about this win, man. Take it away.
6: I just was stunned how it was identical to the Baltimore game from last week. We're sitting here watching the game when there's no way this game is going to end like it did last week. And it got closer and closer, and you and I kept looking at each other going, this is exactly like last week. Is Dallas going to let the same thing happen like they did last week? They did not, because I believe there's a guy that wears number 88 on the Dallas Cowboys. He had a hell of a game, didn't he?
5: He did. He had an incredible game. Tonight, CeeDee Lamb. Y'all know, Elf, as we watched the game, you just said, hey, where's 88? Give him the ball. 17 catches, 189 yards, and a touchdown.
6: That mattered the most.
5: 21 targets. Newberry, what say you?
21: I'm relieved. It was a great game. Absolutely great game. Did not. A great half.
5: Yeah.
21: The first half was, and I don't want to say it was this way because it was a defensive game. I love defensive games, but there was some sloppiness, the penalties. It just felt like it was stop-start. And both teams kind of filling each other out a little bit. But that second half started with the Turpin return, and we were off. And because Houston answered it with a big return once Dallas scored a touchdown, they both scored in 4 plays, 2 minutes and 5 seconds exactly, both drives. And Dallas's offense made adjustments at halftime that I'm really interested to find out what they did, because they found a way to protect Dak for at least long enough, and then they also were able to get CeeDee Lamb on the matchups against Jalen Petrie and holes in their zone, and it was literally like whenever they wanted it at the entire game except for one drive.
5: Yeah, no doubt. It felt like it was up front in the offensive line, making sure that they gave Dak the time, because it felt in the first half, man, Dak was kind of running around, didn't trust what was happening in front of him, and was just getting rid of the ball and got way more comfortable in the second half. But, man, it started mirroring a lot of different games, I thought, for the Cowboys early in the season. Baltimore, of course, because you get the ball, you're up, your offense has a chance to go down and maybe put their stamp on this game. And then they go 3-and-out, give the Texans the ball back. They drive down, take the lead. And with the Cowboys, again, it kind of felt like they were getting in field goal range. And then they just said, screw it. Let's go. Yep. And they scored the touchdown to win it. But, man, I think it did start up front. They were trying their best, I thought, to try and establish a little bit of a run game. And I thought they did okay on first down early on, but kind of got away from it. But then Dak got way comfortable. And that Houston defense, that's really good. And they showed that they were really good in that first half. Man, they carved them up in the second half. And I'm with you, Newberry. I would love to know and see exactly what was told, what happened as they turned on the gas, Elf, in the second half to put up 4 touchdown drives.
6: It was phenomenal. I mean, again, you just knew that 88 was getting the ball and it didn't matter. Dak said, I'm going to 88. And you kind of were looking at George Pickens as we said, where the hell is he? Made an incredible 50-yard catch early in the game, got another one late in the game, but 88 was the key. But at the start of the game, the first play by Houston, I'm going, you got to be kidding me. All we talked about all week was getting defense better. Porter Jr. joins the team. They got a couple of guys they brought back to help the secondary. And nobody covered Nico Collins for like 45 yards on the first play. I mean, it was crazy.
5: That's true. That's true. And, man, they just, I don't know what it was. And it felt like early that they wanted to go deep. They wanted explosive plays, but the back end of the Houston's defense in the first half played really well, and I thought they got a little pressure up front, but you could tell by the way Dak was looking around, they wanted to try and take the top off and take some shots. They just couldn't get it done, and in the second half, it's like, I just give me a little bit more time, I will find those guys down the field, and that's exactly what happened, man. That was an impressive performance from an offense from half to half, because it just didn't look like they were going to be able to get anything done offensively, and then all of a sudden they just turned the screws up, and that was a pretty impressive performance.
6: Yeah, David, you said, you know, what adjustments did they make? I thought the offensive line did a better job in the second half, and even pass protection did a better job in the second half. And, you know, Dak did not early on have a lot of time, and Dak had nobody open early. I mean, he had time a few times, and there was just nobody there. And fortunately for the Cowboys, they found an answer. They found a remedy, and they made it work in the second half.
21: It was 16-6 at halftime.
5: I know. For a 34-30 game, I was like, there's no way they get to that. And we talked about this during our show earlier in the week. I said, the lower the score, the more advantage it was to Houston.
21: Oh, for sure.
5: The higher the score, it's Dallas. And I thought, okay, this is going to have to be a slugfest, 24-23, something like that, in order to get the win. And then the offense just said, no, we're good. Even overcoming penalties in the second half that had them behind the sticks. They had a 1st and 25 on that first drive in the fourth quarter. And overcame that to score the touchdown, man. The offense was on point, and it was all about 88, man. It's just, all right, go get them the ball, find them. And they exploited the mismatches against that Houston defense that normally you don't see. They have a couple of really good corners out there. But anytime you can get CeeDee Lamb on a safety, you're going to take advantage of it. And probably that last touchdown, the game-winning touchdown, was the easiest throw he made all night.
21: Yeah. It was
5: so easy. It's like, okay, if you're going to have that safety on CeeDee Lamb, then I'm going to find that dude every time. And I thought early on in the game they were looking and trying to settle for three because they had Brandon Aubrey. And you thought it was going to be the same situation again. And Shoddy told us all week, I'm going to learn from the mistakes that I made against Baltimore. And they didn't make the mistake of just trying to settle and go for the tie against Houston. They went for the win, and they got it.
6: He attempted a 60-something yard field goal and gave them the ball at his 40 with 20 seconds left.
5: Yeah, he gave them two of them, 62 and a 65-yarder he attempted, and Houston capitalized on that with two field goals. Give it up for the defense early stopping them and not letting them turn those into touchdowns. But then it just became a slugfest, Newberry, in the second half. I wasn't expecting that Cowboys offense to just turn it on and carve up this Houston's defense.
21: I wasn't either. Man, that was good. It was really amazing. But I got to say, the end of the first half really almost drove me crazy. The way that they...
6: When they lined up for the field goal, we thought they were crazy.
21: I'm just tired of these unnecessarily... Yes, you have a kicker that can do it. That doesn't mean you should do it all at all times, because there is a point where the risk-reward flip-flops, and it ends up becoming a detriment to your team if... He misses the kick, and they don't even have to really – they have to make a 10-yard gain, and they're in field goal range.
6: That was it.
21: At the end of that half.
6: Yeah.
21: And that – going in at 10, like 16-6, that was really – that it at the moment, that felt like a really big lead.
5: It did.
21: Because you'd only scored 6 points. You hadn't even sniffed the end zone. And it is so critical that they got a touchdown or at least points on that first drive. And for that first drive to start the way it did with the special teams, which, by the way – Houston's special teams were terrible today. Dallas does not win the field position battle often, but they did today.
5: They did.
21: And that was a huge return by Turpin to start them off. And then they ran the ball, I think, 3 times out of the 4 plays, and they're in the end zone. I mean, Javonte Williams had 3 touchdowns also. CeeDee Lamb had a great day, but Javonte did too.
5: The first play the Cowboys ran in the Houston Texans red zone was the touchdown run from Javonte Williams in the second half. Their first play in the red zone.
6: And it was from 8 yards out. Right. It wasn't like at the 1 yard line.
5: Right, and that's how badly that offense was couldn't get it going against Houston. And then all of a sudden the switch flipped, and the Cowboys offense just got going in the second half. And up front, man, I thought they protected pretty well. And Houston shot themselves in the foot with a lot of penalties. Usually we're so used to Dallas being the team that's going to lead, you know, have the more penalties in the game. They had 13 penalties for 90 yards today.
21: That's just
5: Houston
21: the accepted ones.
5: I know, right. And Dallas wound up with 6 for 47, but they dominated the time of possession. It was a clinic in the second half, and that offense, if it's clicking like that, like it clicked in the second half against Houston, can put up 40 points against anybody. That's just, you know, you're going to have those days where it's not going to happen like that. But, man, I'm telling you, that was an impressive performance by CeeDee Lamb and Javonte Williams and Dak and everybody up front to turn it up, Elf, in the second half so they can go out there and get that win.
6: And the one thing I think defensively, you know, you're looking for some splash plays defensively. Still did not get an interception. We did get a couple of sacks. I believe Quinnen Williams got a big one late.
5: Yeah.
6: A very, very big one late. And Dallas did a good job there. And they kind of kept them in check. They went, what I think Houston was averaging almost 8 yards per play early. You know, and a lot of it was the long play to Collins, another one to Noel had a big return, and Collins had another big play. But Dallas found defensively a way to start making some plays and pressuring Stroud, which didn't get a lot of pressure early, but he got it late.
5: Yeah, and it's kind of weird. This is the second game in a row where you kind of look at the statistics. And defensively, you say, okay, they was it last week Baltimore was like 5 of 12 on third downs? I think that was the number. Yep. And this week, Houston's 3 of 10.
6: Yeah, that's like, good.
5: That's great. But then they still put up 30 points. And it still came down to the wire as Dallas defensively. And this is kind of rough to say, maybe bad to say, but I'll say it anyway. You want them to do just enough to win. You know it's still a learning curve, and you know they're going to have their issues because they have their injuries. But, man, make the stop when you can. And offense, you're going to have our back until we figure things out on defense. I'm pretty sure that's what they're saying in all the meetings. Yeah. That we just do what you need to do. And then you get the stop. You give Dallas the ball again on offense, thinking, okay, let's see. Just get a few first downs, maybe milk the clock a bit, and everything will be great. And it happened, another three and out on the offense, and you're kind of pulling out your hair going, here we go again. The defense, can you count on them to make that stop? And they drive down the field. But the Cowboys offense, man, that's credit to them. There's no way they were going to approach that the same way like they did against Baltimore last week. There is no way. With all the spotlight, we talked about this a ton. It's the first time the spotlight has truly been on Brian Schottenheimer.
3: Yep.
5: As far as his inability as game management, play call, and all of that, just even overall being a head coach. It felt like this was the first time it was truly on him. How is he going to learn from it? And I think he said, you know what? We cannot even dream about going for this tie. Field goal, you have that in the bag, but, man, we need to go win this thing. And they stayed aggressive on that last drive on offense to go out there and get the win. Go win it. They did.
6: Well, the Ferguson completion for the first down.
3: On the fourth down.
6: I mean, that was – we all kind of knew safety valve, that's his, you know, blanket. That's the guy he goes to when he needs it. And he found him. He's wide open, and he got it and continued the drive.
5: Man, he fired that thing in there too, because you want to say, hey, go give it to 88. In space, go make a play. And that was one of the few times, in the second half, you saw Houston's defense go out there and make a play and tackle CD for that 3-yard loss. And it's fourth down and four. But, yeah, man, he found Fergs. I mean, he drilled that thing in there, too, to get the first down to keep the game alive.
6: Oh, yeah.
3: Game over right there.
5: Yeah, it is game over.
6: I mean, Lamb, I think, had 5 catches on the final drive.
3: Pickens had a big one on the last drive also. So,
5: that was a great route from Pickens on the one catch that he had on that last drive to get open on the sideline.
6: And it was a great throw, too.
5: Oh, it was. No doubt.
3: You know, the defense, they had 2 stops in the second half, and that was really what that's what the offense really needed from them, was to give them that chance. But it's 2 times in a row that once Dallas gets back in the game, get the lead, and they have a chance to kind of take control of the game and get that second touchdown to get to extend the lead, and they go 3-and-out again. And it's just so freaking maddening. You know the defense has got to be going, come on.
5: it was nightmares of Baltimore. I will bet you Shotty said the same thing in his head. Like, oh, no. All right, offense, we have a chance to move the ball down the field, take some clock. Oh, no. Yeah. 3-and-out. Here we go again. You put the defense in a position to make a stop. They couldn't. And
3: defense won 90. I mean, I think they went 97 after that? Yeah, they went 97 yards against the Dallas defense on that next drive.
6: Yeah.
5: Oh, yeah. I have 87 because they had the 5-yard penalty to start. They started at the 13 and went back to their 8 and immediately got the 26-yard pass and just kept going. A couple of negative plays. Even they got behind the sticks on a holding call when Marks got 8 on first down, and they made up the stagger for that because it was the neutral zone infraction from Ezeraku, and then the 21-yard hook and ladder. To look hook and lateral, ladder, whatever you want to call it, to shows that was a big
6: that play.
3: If Houston wins that today and their season turns around, they would have gone back to that play.
5: That's it, no question.
3: And instead of that, I think Dallas has this game where they can look at it and say, we came together. If they do anything special this year, if they go on and make a little run in the postseason and get to the postseason, they could say, we kind of, the adversity we face versus Baltimore and getting the win the next week in Houston, that's where our team came together, because it's right after the heels of the Joey Porter trade. That's a big win. I mean, going to 2-2.
6: Oh, you had to
3: in
6: have
3: this
6: it.
3: Situation.
6: You had to have it.
3: Yeah, they now need to find a way on a short week to beat Tampa Bay to go 3-2 before they have that 10-day break,
21: that will be, you would come out of the first five games going, all right, we're in a good shape right now.
5: Right. You know, it is funny because you look at this and you look at Dallas overall, thinking about what this season was going to be before it even got started. And I think a lot of people thought maybe they would be 2-2 going into this fifth game against Tampa Bay.
6: Yeah.
5: Didn't think you were going to beat the Giants, lose to the Giants, I'm sorry. And then, you know, they had an opportunity to get 3-1, but it's 2-2 after four games. You're right. This game was big against a desperate team who desperately did not want to go to 0-4. Because only one team started 0-4 and made the playoffs, and that's the 92 Chargers. It's the only team that's ever done that. And with the high expectations in Houston and knowing that they had to have this game to avoid 0-4, to go out there and go get the win against their strength, their defense, and drive down and get a touchdown, that will do wonders for a season. They still have to capitalize on that. You're right. Short week against Tampa, who's on their backup quarterback. You can't have any let-ups. You know they have a home field. And, you know, I mean, it's in Dallas, Arlington. And they can score points at AT&T Stadium. So you have to keep that up. Even if your defense is not where you want it to be, you outscore Tampa right now. It's all you can ask for. Doesn't matter how you get it. You just go out there and get it.
21: Because I do feel like the defense is not nearly a finished product, but I do see growth every week. Like today, Houston could not run the ball.
5: Right.
21: It just could not.
5: No.
21: And they did really were one-dimensional. Yeah, they're still giving up yards and points, but now they're also starting to get pressure. They are getting better, and you're seeing that signs of improvement. They're not where they want to be by any stretch of the means, but you see, like, the flashes. Like, you see a couple of areas, like, where even the exchange on one of the last plays during that final drive where Houston makes a really good play where Bland has him at first and he passes him off to Downs. And Houston makes a good, you know, it's a good completion. And Downs is right there. It's a bang-bang. But, you know, that's how they want to exchange receivers in their zone coverage. That's what it's supposed to look like, not having guys running free.
5: All right, it's 3:31. It's the Cowboys postgame show. It's Elf and Newberry and Donovan. We are talking Cowboys 34, Houston Texans 30. Let's come back and talk about that defense with the new addition of Joey Porter Jr., what we saw of him and the defense as a whole. We'll do it next on the Cowboys postgame show here on The Ticket.
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6: Third down and three. 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Throws. 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Touchdown. Nico Collins. Welcome back.
7: So something that we were going to notice when Joey Porter was in the game, was he going to go to Nico Collins' side? So early on here, the answer is no. He's matched up on Deron Bland. A lot of optimism about Nico Collins, his return, him being the spark to this passing game for Houston. And through the first drive of this game, the answer is yes.
8: Nico Collins, 7 catches, 118 yards, and 2 touchdowns in his return. He only played a game, one game this year before he came back today. And early on, it looked like the Houston offense was going to carve up this Dallas Cowboys defense as they get Nico Collins back. But Newberry mentioned it in the first segment. They just couldn't run the football. And it's been their issue all year long. David Montgomery had 3 touchdowns in week 1, 2 rushing, 1 receiving. And they haven't found their footing in the running game since. And that's the reason why they're 0-4. That touchdown from Nico Collins was the very first drive of the game, but the Cowboys get the win 34-30. Down 16-6 at halftime, the offense unlocks something as they go and get the victory. All right, let's talk about Joey Porter Jr. The Cowboys spent a little future draft capital in bringing Joey Porter Jr. here into town. Elf, what did you think about his performance game one? That's a microphone, man. You've been doing this in this business for like 70 years.
9: You think turning my mic on would be a good idea? You know what? In a weird way, I didn't hear his name a lot. I didn't see him a lot. And I guess that's a good thing.
8: Right.
9: Because they stayed away from him. Because I saw the stat, what, he hadn't given up a touchdown, right?
10: Ever.
9: Which is incredible. And I think just having a guy like that on your team that you know he has skins on the wall, regardless of what the hell happened in Pittsburgh. Same thing happened to Pickens. Guess what? He's pretty good here, right? Same thing happened with him. He's going to be pretty good here. And I think he helps everybody else around him, even the guys on the defensive front who we've been bitching and moaning about. I need to see more from Clark. I need to see more from Gary. I need to see more from Quinnen Williams. Quinnen Williams made an impact today. He had the big sack. He had a couple of tackles for loss. He had a couple of solo plays. But Porter Jr., I think, again, I think Newberry was saying it earlier, in time, it's hard for us because we want instant gratification. I want to see it now. I want to see him make a play now. I want to see an interception. He's going to help as the season moves along, and he's going to rub off on some of the younger guys. I think it's going to help.
10: I think it's hard to really understand the exact impact that he had, but it was obvious that Houston treated him like this wild card that they didn't even want to mess with. They just didn't even look at him. They just automatically said, he's there, we're going the opposite side. And why not when that was working? Because they were really able to get some isolation, and Bland was having a tough time. And I tell you, you know, when you have an alpha like that at receiver, yeah, like Nico Williams, and everyone
8: Collins.
10: Else, no, not, yeah, Nico Collins, everyone else falls into place like that, where they're just, they don't have that pressure of being that number one guy, or they're able to now pick on maybe a number three corner. It makes it so much easier because Nico Collins is a dude. Like, that, he is a big receiver that just can bully guys. You saw him, there were times when he was covered, but he still never covered. Because with his long arms and that wide frame, he's able to box out guys and defensive backs. And they just can't reach the football. They have to go through him to get the ball. If you do that, it's P.I. And I think they did a good job of getting him in the rhythm of the game early. I'm talking about Houston. But Dallas did enough with Houston eliminating that running game that really it just it made that pass rush, which wasn't getting home early, start to pay dividends later on throughout the game, because they started to get home at the end of this game, and you saw them try. They had to throw the ball away a couple of times, and then they finally got a couple of sacks.
9: Well, the funny thing is on defense, beat your guy first. If you can't beat your guy, we can't ask anybody else to help, right? Beat your guy, and I think some of the guys were winning their battle. Now, unfortunately, I didn't hear a lot from Barham today. I love the guy. I just didn't hear a lot from him today. But that's okay. Other guys, look, Malik Hooker, thank God he came back. Led the team in tackles, for crying out loud. You know, and he did a nice job out there. Reddy Stewart had a couple of plays that we kind of went, but he was in on a lot of plays.
8: Well, I think that's what you... kind of what you expect, and the reason why you go out and get Joey Porter Jr.
9: Right,
8: because
9: exactly.
8: You know that you're lacking in the back end of your defense. And credit for them to, I think the offense played a little bit in what you need to think about the defense today also, because the one big boy drive they had that took like 8.5 minutes off the clock, I've commented to you, Newberry, that it felt like the Giants game all over again, that the Cowboys are doing to Houston what the Giants did to them.
10: Yeah.
8: And saying, we're not going to put your offense out there on the field. We're going to have this big boy drive, and they did to score that touchdown. And it's like, all right, well, the best defense is keeping your offense on the field as they're driving and scoring touchdowns and giving that thing to CeeDee Lamb. So while – yeah, you don't see the immediate impact. You're going to look at some statistics and go, and Joey Porter Jr., let me see, how many tackles did he make? How many passes did he defend?
10: It's
8: a huge impact because he wasn't targeted. They're looking on the other side, and now you have a guy that when they see him on that side, they're going to go the other side, and now your other side, and those guys are going to have to go out there and step up and play. I thought Caleb Downs was kind of around all over the place also, as far as trying to put people on the ground and tying the team lead in tackles with Malik Hooker. So it gives everyone on defense the freedom to kind of do their thing when you have a guy that they're not going to even look that way. When was the last time that happened with Dallas?
10: And
8: Deion?
9: Yeah,
8: that's it.
10: And to your point, it did feel like the Giants game. They had Baltimore. Houston only had the ball for 3.5 minutes in the third quarter. That is your defense off the field.
8: Yep.
10: You know, maybe they're getting fresh. They're getting rested, so they don't have to go out there. And that's why they could continue to take on the run and stop the run for all four quarters. They were fresh, and that's helpful. And that's where the offense really stepped up. They scored on 4 or 5 drives in the second half, and you can't ask for anything better than that. Houston gave up 30 points one time last year, and that was exactly 30 points in the last week against the Colts.
8: And they won that game. They gave up 30 and won.
10: And that was the game. I think they also were resting some starters for the playoffs. I might be wrong on that one, but they've already given up 30 twice this year.
8: Yeah.
10: To the Bills and the Cowboys. Yeah, those are two really good offenses.
8: Yeah, 36 and 34, which they have to go, man, the strength of our team is on that side of the ball. And if you have a good offense that comes in and scores that many points on us, then they have some question marks. They have some fine individual defensive players. Before, I don't know, in that second half, it just felt like they had no clue what the hell they were doing.
10: I got to say, I think we're going to look back and say Guyton probably had a pretty good game, because Danielle Hunter was not – I didn't really hear his name much today.
9: No.
10: I mean, you heard Anderson's
9: name, Jr.'s name because, a few times.
10: Because he was everywhere. But they didn't really, wasn't anyone else on the defensive line that was bothering them. And that's a real tribute to this Cowboys offensive line without Tyler Smith, that they were able to really get through this game without everyone making a play on that defensive side. I do think the Al-Shaair missing for Houston was absolutely
8: that
10: massive.
8: That is big.
10: Massive.
8: You have Kenneth Murray, Jr.
10: Yeah.
8: As your middle linebacker with the green dot. Probably tells you all you need to know if you're a Dallas fan. You saw that before. He's like, okay.
10: We'll target that guy.
8: No doubt.
9: Hell, I got confused when I heard Clowney got a sack. I'm like, wait, he's back again? Yeah, he made a play.
8: Yeah, he did. He did. So that was one. He made a play on a run play there.
10: Two?
8: There by close to the goal line on Javonte Williams. But a nice mixture for Dallas. And, you know, towards the end when you got to get back in the game, you know, you don't want Dak dropping back 50 times. You really, truly don't want that. But if you can't run the football and if you're trying to get back in the game in that second half, you almost have to treat it like, all right, you know what? The strength of our team it's Dak, and today it's CD. So let's not even mess around with anything else and just make sure we put the ball in his hands, move the ball up and down the field, and score touchdowns. And that's what they did. It's like, okay, we'll try to run the football. You know what? Screw it. We'll just do it. When we get in the red zone, we'll run it. Other than that, let's march this thing down
9: the
8: field.
9: And the one thing I like what Schottenheimer realizes, like you're saying, Donovan, is that CD had the hot hand. Two of them. And Dak knew where he was, and he was going to him, and he didn't worry about anybody else that's on the team. Hey, listen, you relax. He's getting the ball. You sit down. He's getting the ball. I am throwing it to 88 until he doesn't catch anything. And well, the only one that was maybe a negative play was the great play by the defensive back on the two-yard loss.
8: Right.
9: You know,
8: right.
9: That was it.
8: And that's CD in space, and I'll take that 99 times out of 100. 100%. I'll take that.
10: Yeah, sometimes you have to just tip your cap to the team when you make a good play, and that was a really good play. I do think that's a really good point, because there's been times in the past when we've done post-game shows, Donovan, we're like, why did they go away from what was working? And, you know, whereas Dallas
9: had to make somebody happy.
10: Like, we can't call that play five times in a row because, you know, it can't possibly work. But today it was, we're going to go this until you prove to us that you can stop it.
8: Right.
10: And they couldn't. I mean, CD was phenomenal.
8: He was, and the running game was effective when they needed it to be, with Javonte Williams scoring three touchdowns. And, you know, again, you start going back to what we heard all week long from Brian Schottenheimer. Saying he's going to learn from his mistakes. And when you get down into the red zone, all right, let's see if we can continue to run the football. Now, they got some gifts down there, and they capitalized on them, because
10: goal line defense.
8: The Lassiter pass interference looked iffy. The holding was holding.
10: Yeah.
8: You can't deny that one, but they got another set of downs because of the pass interference to begin with, which would have had Brian Schottenheimer with a curious decision.
10: Right.
8: And I was kind of hoping that came about to see if you're going to go for the touchdown or you're going to kick a field goal here. And my mind tells me that they were going to get a bit aggressive to see if they can score, but that would have been an interesting ask of Schottenheimer as far as his mindset before the penalty helped him out.
10: Wasn't that fourth down? The second one, penalty was fourth down, and because he did go for it, and
9: I think you're right.
8: I think you may be right on that.
10: Because, he went for it, and that was the late, it seemed like a late call, or at least the TV put the flag up late, saying that it was a flag.
9: Right.
10: On that one. So, I thought I didn't think it was holding, but I saw how holding was called because of the way his arms wrapped around Pickens.
8: Right.
10: He didn't actually like restrain him, but it kind of looked like he was bear hugging him, and it drew the flag. And Dallas, hey, you'll take him,
8: no doubt.
9: Listen, you'll take that. And there was a couple of tipped passes that you still caught.
8: Yep.
9: And let me tell you, Lipke got one, and I think CD caught another one.
10: Yep.
9: Yeah. I mean, listen, both of those could have been picked off. And look, good teams are lucky.
10: I think one of them was the third down on the last drive.
9: Yeah.
8: Yep, right before
10: the fourth down.
8: The defensive holding was the fourth down.
9: Okay.
8: Fourth down and goal from Houston's three, and they decided to go for it. That decision, and I thought it was the right one at the time.
10: I did too.
8: It's like, all right, you know what? You're going to have to score touchdowns to beat this team. You just don't know how many stops your defense can make. How trustworthy are you of this defense to go and make the stop when they need to? You got to put points on the board.
10: If your offense is as good as you believe it is, then I talked about this in a pregame, and I really do believe it. I want them to adopt this fourth down mindset that it's fourth down and five or less. I'm probably going for it, unless it's an extreme outlier, because that way on third and long, I want my guys automatically thinking in their mind, this is, okay, we're two downs here. You know, if we're not going to, maybe it's third down and 10, but we're at the 40-yard line, I know. Even if we get 5 yards here, we're going for it.
9: Well, Donnie, two or three times during the game, he's like, two plays.
8: Yeah.
9: Two plays to get eight yards, two plays to get five. Two plays, make it happen.
8: You have to make sure that your mentality is we've got to get to 34, 35, 38, no matter what, because we want to make sure that we're putting our defense in an advantageous position of, all right, if you make a stop here, we're going to be fine and we've got your back. So you got to make sure that you're going to get as aggressive as you possibly can.
9: And the thing is, I think the mentality of how important it was for Javonte Williams to get in the end zone three times, running the ball.
8: Yep.
9: Once from the 8-yard line, a couple times, you know, a little closer in. But what that does to the offensive line, that they were able to force feed it, push it in, get it in. Because you know Dak's going to be able to throw it, but you have to be able to establish that run a little bit.
10: They got cute in the red zone early. They got lucky.
8: They did.
10: They got lucky.
8: Yep. Oh, yeah. Yep, they did. All right, it's 351. It's the post-game show here on The Ticket. Elf Newberry, Donovan, we are here talking 34-30. The Cowboys get the second win of the year. They're 2-2. Houston drops to 0-4. We focused a bit on the defense in this past segment, but let's talk about this offense and a different Dak from first half to second half, including some beautiful throws in the second half. Let's discuss this offense next on the Cowboys post-game show here on The Ticket.
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1: 62-yard attempt. And it was Will Anderson. You've been talking about him all game long on defense, Greg. How about this play on special teams? A 65-yard field goal attempt.
2: For Brandon Aubrey, it's like chip shot. I mean, Ryan Schottenheimer feels if the ball is anywhere near the 50-yard line logo, they're in field goal range. Keep an eye on Will Anderson. Remember, he blocked the last one earlier in the quarter.
1: It is a 65-yard attempt, and Aubrey's kick is no good. Wide to the left.
3: 65-yard attempt that directly led to Houston points. Two missed field goals, two field goals for Houston going into the half at 16-6. And you thought, man, this offense can't get anything cooking. They are mismanaging time. They, especially with Houston using their timeouts towards the end of the first half. And at first I thought, man, what is Houston doing? Because I felt like Dallas driving down the field would go fast. And you didn't have to have those timeouts. You could use those timeouts when you had the ball. But it worked out perfectly for them because Brian Schottenheimer decided to go for 65 yards instead of punting after your defense had made a couple of stops in a row. They decided to punt. Well, they gave up the field goal because of the short field. And it felt like this field just tilted on that because Dallas had the field position advantage the whole entire first half. And then those missed field goals flipped the field, and Houston took advantage with 6 points. But Cowboys get the win because their offense decided, you know what? It's time to hit the Nas. 34-30, they beat Houston. They're 2-2. So let's talk about this offense because in the first half, it just didn't look like they could get anything going because it looked like up front, Dak just wasn't comfortable. He didn't have enough time, and when he did, it just felt like he was still kind of patting his feet a little bit, not wanting to hold the ball alone because he didn't want to get hit. And then it changed in the second half. So, Newberry, what changed in the second half of this offense?
4: I'm not sure because the angles that we were able to see on TV was that there was not a lot open, and that pressure was getting there quick.
3: Yeah.
4: And I think part of what happened was that they kept running the ball even though they were down. They didn't just they ran it enough. They didn't run it necessarily to run to get big yards to establish the run, but they ran it just to take a little bit of physicality and to avoid these third down and really long situations. So I think they did a good job of kind of minimizing the obvious pass rush situations of the Houston defense. And then it looked like they they did a couple of things with their running backs where they started to put either a running back or they had CD in the slot on one of the sides, but then they put another player inside of him. So it was like trips, like 3-to-1 side, and it was creating this overload. And by doing that, they would sometimes motion CD back inside, and that was regardless. They were finding ways to get him 1-on-1 on Petrie. And I think it just started with that just simple alignment between the tight end and Lamb being on the same side with the third receiver and the running back over there, because once they went to that trips formation, they were getting him matched up either completely unmarked or against Jalen Petrie. And if you Jalen Petrie versus CeeDee Lamb is just not a matchup the Texans want.
3: No, he's a fine defensive player,
4: but he's
3: a fine
4: not,
3: safety,
4: yeah.
3: But he is not a cover safety.
4: No.
3: If you go to CeeDee Lamb, I would look for that mismatch all day long.
4: And well, Dallas did.
5: And one of the things that the Cowboys have said all along is, look, we're going to get Lamb the ball, but get him moving. Get him in motion. Move him around. And you saw that in the second half. But what jump-started it? Kevontae Turpin's kickoff return, man. You put him in field position like that. It was a 4-play drive. Williams for 7, Williams for 4, Lamb for 30. That was one of the first big catches in the second half. And then Williams took it in inside the red zone first time, 8-yard touchdown run, boom.
3: Yeah, it was the explosive plays that they were looking for in the first half, but they just didn't have time
5: right.
3: to get. And the offense got going. And you're right. I think it was a good day. Well, not all special teams because of the couple of missed field goals from Brandon Aubrey. But Kevontae Turpin, we talked about this a lot leading up to this year. Special teams were so bad last year, but it got overshadowed because the defense was historically bad, and no one ever talked about how bad the special teams were. And this leading up to this game, we didn't think anything special about it. We didn't see or notice the Cowboys having short fields to operate with because they couldn't generate turnovers, and they still can't generate turnovers. But other than that, man, when you get a short field like that and you let the offense go, and I think that is what kickstarted it. But, man, Greg Olsen was pointing this out earlier in the game, lining up CD and George Pickens on the same side. And it's something that the Cowboys don't normally do. And then it felt like in the second half they kind of went away from that and said, you know what, let's just get our guy, get him out there in space, and if we can exploit the mismatch, we're going to do that. And Houston could just never adjust.
4: Yeah, they did. The thought, and I really want to see how often they did that, because they did do it sometimes where they had him on each side of Dak respectively, but the thought process behind that was Houston doesn't flip their corners. Like, the Stingley stays on one side, right. And he just doesn't travel to the other side. And so if they're not going to move both their corners over and have, because they don't, this is not what they do, then you know that that's one way I can get one of my guys away from their two better corners. But Kamari Lassiter had a rough day. Like, the penalties were kind of harsh against him, but he also got beat a few times. Like, Pickens got him twice on both of his pass routes, one that was deep down the field. Lassiter had good coverage, but Pickens just
5: What a throw. What a catch.
3: I know. That was a great throw. And it felt like Pickens played a little basketball there. Sure, it's just putting the body in between.
5: He boxed him out a little bit.
3: Right.
5: Yeah.
3: Can't go over the back and get that thing with George Pickens. And, yeah, that was a great throw and a great catch from Pickens to get everything jump-started. But, man, offensively, that second half, you look at that Cowboys team, and it kind of puts you in the mindset of what they did against Baltimore on offense, and even the Giants when they had the ball in the second half. It's just, you can't keep waiting to kind of get things going if you're the Cowboys offense with this team right now, because defensively, you know you're not there, and you know that, all right, you're going to have to put some points on the board, and it just took them a bit to get going. And credit the offensive line for making Dak more comfortable. Or was it Dak that just said, you know what, screw it. If I take a hit, I'm going to take a hit. But we're going to stand back there and find 88 down the field so we can move this football.
5: He had a couple of instances where he had to tuck the ball and move around a little bit. And there was a couple of plays
3: that always makes me nervous.
5: I understand.
3: He's a terrible slider.
5: No, but the thing is he had a really good throw the ball away. When he was about to get sacked, and he threw the ball, and he, you know, didn't get intentional grounding, anything like that. But I think, you know, going back to your original question, what jump-started the team?
3: Yes.
5: The Turpin kick return, the four plays, the Lamb catch, the Williams run. Then the special teams hurt you when Noel gets a 53-yard return, and thank God Amir Speed had speed. Sorry.
3: Well, I knew that was coming. I saw that. I saw that play.
5: That was in Plano.
3: I saw that one coming.
5: And he at least caught him, but then they scored immediately with Collins for a touchdown. And then on the very first play, when the Cowboys get the ball back, was the very first big pass to Pickens.
3: The explosive play to Pickens.
5: Yeah, and then they had two big penalties. Houston did on that drive, where they had an interference and another penalty, and it kept the drive alive, and then Javonte got in the end zone.
3: That's, if you give any offense that many opportunities that close to score, they're 100% going to score. Houston was saying, hey, we don't want to win this game. Go score.
4: Go ahead.
3: And the Cowboys did, and even got it to a fourth down when Lassiter had the defensive holding, when the because they completed that pass to Flanoy. It was just short.
5: Yes.
3: Yeah. It was just short of the of the end zone, but you got the holding on Lassiter, to Kareem Lassiter, for give the Cowboys another chance. And on that first play, it was Javonte Williams up the middle for that touchdown. Man, this offense, you have to give them credit for turning on and making sure that we just can't. There's no way. When you see 6 points on the board and you go in at halftime, it's like, that's just not enough to get it done. You got to make sure that you are on your best for this entire team, because this defense has a ways to go, and the offense with Javonte Williams running, and it kind of shocks me to see, when you see the box score and the final results, that Javonte Williams carried the ball 19 times. It doesn't feel like they handed the ball to him 19 times.
5: No.
4: Yeah, really doesn't.
5: No.
4: But it doesn't. I know he had 62 yards, but you kind of have to remember that three of those were 1-yard runs that were successful runs for touchdowns.
5: Right.
4: That's why success rate has become such a popular stat, is it's kind of a better metric of the strength of your, or the health of your running game. And Dallas, like I said, they ran just enough today. And it was, I got to say, I think one of the things that Dak did do a better job was just managing the pocket. He looked like he was, even though he was in shotgun, he was still taking a 3- and 5-step drop backwards. He was creating space and then slowly stepping up and climbing the pocket and finding the where he could work there, because he just, they got some pressure on him, but it wasn't smothering pressure. You know, he was able to either get the ball away or avoid that really bad catastrophic moment. There were a couple of tip passes, there were a couple of close moments, but they were on the right side of those close moments.
3: I know, and the penalties also. They were on the right side of pretty much everything, when everything feels like it's going against the Cowboys leading up into it.
5: There was that moment where it took us right back, and I remember you saying this, Donovan, to the Baltimore game, because it was so eerily similar as the game was getting late. When Dallas had a 27-23 lead, Quinnen Williams had that big sack to force them to punt. Cowboys get the ball back with 8 minutes and 40 seconds left, up 27-23. And I looked at Donovan and I said, I want a touchdown. You go, I'll take a damn field goal.
3: Right.
5: And the Cowboys had the 2-yard run, incomplete pass, and then Lipke catches the tipped ball over the middle, but we had to punt. And then here comes Houston, just like a Baltimore, with an opportunity, and I'll be a son of a gun if they didn't pull the rabbit out of their hat.
3: And they started with a false start. So it's 1st and 15 at their 8-yard line, and they drive the ball all the way down the field. And they had a couple of penalties on that drive. They had a holding that got them 1st and 20 when they were in Dallas's territory. But then Azaraku had the neutral zone infraction that went 3rd and 19 to 3rd and 14, and then that's the hook and lateral to David Montgomery, and boom, they have a 1st down, and the next play is a touchdown. And I was thinking, I don't think there's any way this is true, but it kind of looked like they let him score.
4: Oh, I'm
3: because
4: with you,
3: that was
5: Dallas.
3: That was as easy as it gets.
4: I don't think it's true either, but I actually went back and watched the replay of that one. Barnum takes the guy on with the wrong shoulder, and there's just no one on the outside.
3: Okay.
4: And so it did look like he walked in, but at first I had the exact same thought.
3: I was like, there's no way. It's way too much time left in to say, all right, we're going to let them
4: Especially
3: score.
4: Especially one of the things that you've done well is this short yardage defense.
5: Yes, right. Yes.
3: Right. And then, the Cowboys get the ball in that 11-play, 74-yard drive, man, that included that 4th down pass to Jake Ferguson.
5: Ugh.
3: That was the ball game, to have your guy right where he's supposed to be, man. That's a big boy drive, man. That's a big boy drive to go get it and not settle. And I think early on in this season, the Cowboys did a lot of settling. All right, we have three. We don't want to mess that up. I think they did that a couple of times. Hell, Houston did that one time, and it bothered the hell out of me.
4: That was horrible play calling.
3: Terrible play calling in the first half by D'Amico Ryan, whoever calls plays for him. I thought, why are you settling when you got to go and score? And you know what? Maybe I'll give a little bit to Houston, because they have a defense that you thought you could trust and early on played really well. So, all right, well, we can just get 3 and we'll be fine. But when you're Dallas, this mentality right now has to be, man, every 4th down that's like under 3 yards, we have to seriously think about going for it.
4: So the drive you're talking about, I believe, is actually the 2nd drive of the game, because they have that 52-yard pass to Noel, and they're down there. And then CJ scrambles. So it's like they're at the 17-yard line on that one, I believe. And then they get the penalty, and it takes them back to the Dallas 31. And then Stroud has that incompletion, which is really quick. Dallas declines the penalty, and then they run it off guard like a draw play.
3: Right,
4: that 2nd down and 20, they get 3 yards, and then on third and 17,
3: it was a quick throw to Nico Collins.
5: Yes.
4: And for 5 yards.
3: Right, and then they get the field goal, but it's a 51-yarder, and they're selling for that. And, you know, it's early in the game. I get it.
4: Yeah, but that was like second down, and they're playing for the field goal.
3: Right, right. And I think they've been doing this, and the Cowboys have been doing this a bit, because I think you fall into the mindset of, we have Brandon Aubrey. We have a guy with a booming leg that every time we cross midfield, we have the opportunity to score points, so we don't want to mess that up. They've got to wipe that slate clean, man. They got to make sure that if we have the opportunity, we got to get aggressive and go for touchdowns. It's seven for this team, man. But the way they have to score points, the way they give up points, and even in a day where you can say some good things about this defense, especially with the addition of Joey Porter Jr. taking a side of the field away, they still give up 30 points to a team that could not run the football and an offense that was struggling.
4: You still got – I'm 100 – you cannot – like, as good as he is as a kicker, you cannot let – those decisions impact your team in the way that they are because they're turning into horrible field position for your defense.
3: Right.
4: And those are game-changing moments. Like, as he's lucky. Dak and CD pulled their butts out of the fire.
5: Big time.
4: Because if they don't get that fourth down, they lose by 3 points. And the difference in the game was was the 3 points at the end of the first half. Because they gave Houston an extra possession.
3: Yep.
4: That extra possession by Houston was 3 extra points. And that was the difference in the game until the very end.
5: I mean, it was incredibly frustrating watching them going for these long field goals, putting them in a position. But my question is, do you think they change?
4: No.
5: You know what I'm saying? I mean, do you think he's going to stop letting Aubrey do that? Or are they going to punt instead of kick a field goal? Or are they going to go for it 4th and 5, 4th and 6, 4th and 4 from the midfield? What do you think he'll do?
3: All right, let's talk about it on the other side. It's the Cowboys postgame show. It's 4:15. A huge thank you to Desperados, as always. They've been doing this with the pre- and postgame show now for 15 years. They brought breakfast tacos, of course, because it was a noon kick for the pregame. Steak Argentina, chicken fajitas, brisket flautitas, and sopapillas. So good. 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It's Elf, it's Newberry, it's Donovan. We are talking 34-30. The Cowboys get the win in Houston to go to 2-2. We'll answer Elf's question next here on The Ticket.
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1: Lamb's career high is 13 receptions. He's one shy.
2: Got a feeling he's going to surpass that today. The rate they're going, they're going to try to move him around. Can they put him in motion? Can they get him in with a good matchup here? They go big personnel. Pickens on the bottom, CD at the top.
1: There's Williams, takes it in on the 14th play of the drive. His third touchdown of the second half. The Dallas Cowboys have their first lead.
3: And that first lead was at 27-23. Houston regains the lead at 30-27, and then the Cowboys get it back with that final touchdown drive in the last minute of the game, 34-30. The Cowboys get win over number two over the Houston Texans. CeeDee Lamb catches 17 passes, 32 completions for Dak Prescott. 17 of them go to CeeDee Lamb. Two go to George Pickens for 75 yards, including a big 53-yarder that set the tone for this whole second half in this offense to explode for four touchdowns in the second half as they get the dub. Now, Elf, you did ask the question before we went to break, and it's about Coach Schottenheimer, because he got a lot of the focus this week leading up to this game. As he said it himself, he put the blame on him for that Baltimore loss. And he was going to have to get better as a coach if this team was going to do anything. And it looked like in the first half, I had no clue what to think. I think Newberry's right. If they lose this game and you go back to those decisions in the first half, man, the spotlight would get even brighter about game management and some of the decisions that he made in this game. But the offense kind of bailed him out on that. And you did ask the question, do you think he's changed? Is this going to be the way it's going to be? Do you feel it was an aggressive offense more than what we saw in Baltimore?
4: Here's the funny thing. The first of the two field goals that they attempted, I wasn't too upset about. But the one before half, 60-something yards, you're on your side of the 50, and there's 26 seconds left, and I'm like, what the hell are you doing? I don't care if he can kick it from 80 yards. If you miss this, which there's a good chance you do, you're giving them the ball, and they have a chance to score before half, and I'll be damned if they did.
5: And the last kick was blocked. So you had
3: kick was blocked.
5: That's what I meant. The last one.
3: Oh, no, you're right. Okay, sorry about that.
5: The one right before that.
3: Right.
5: So that, to me, that made it worse. You already had protection problems getting the kickoff, and now you're asking him to kick a longer field goal, and the downside is you're giving them a chance to extend this lead to 10 points right at halftime. It could have been game. They're lucky their offense overcame it.
3: Yeah, and just stepped up and performed pretty well and just scored every time they touched the football. Well, almost every time they touched the football. But, yeah, they get the ball at the Cowboys' 45-yard line after they missed a 65-yarder. No timeouts and 26 seconds left. And it was they had the C.J. Stroud scramble up the middle. Then they clocked it.
5: Mm-hmm.
3: And then, oh, no, no, no, I'm telling you. The first was a pass on the sideline, perfectly executed, pass to
4: Collins?
3: Booty, no.
4: Oh, Booty.
3: Booty
4: on the sideline.
3: Is that the
4: one that was the questionable catch?
5: No.
3: No.
4: Okay.
3: No, that was the second half.
4: Okay.
3: And then C.J. Stroud goes back to pass, but he has to run up the middle because they still have a little bit more time because that first play only took 4 seconds off the clock. They clock it. It's an incomplete they clock it, and then they kick the 54-yard field goal to go 16-6. And, yeah, you have to go into halftime thinking, man, that's a missed opportunity because you thought it was going to be 13-9, and now it's 16-6. And that mindset of this offense to go in and say, all right, how are we going to change this and turn this around? Because they're getting the ball out of halftime, and then, boom, you get the Kevontae Turpin
4: return.
3: The kickoff return that kind of set the tone for the entire first half. I'm sorry, it's the entire second half.
5: And then Houston answered. And so you're right back down. They got their 10-point lead right back.
3: A sluggish kind of knockout, knockdown, drag out fight in the first half became a shootout in the second half that I don't think
4: anyone
3: expected.
4: Yeah, it's almost like both teams dropped the gloves and went, okay, you want to go to war?
3: Right.
4: Let's go. We got 88. Who do you have?
3: Yep. It was an answer, but then it was an impressive drive and an answer from the Cowboys in the second one. And that was the explosive play that I think they've been looking for the entire game.
5: The Pickens throw, the
3: 53-yard throw. That was huge. Very big for them to get down there. And then the cluster, you know what, of Lassiter with a couple of penalties, a fourth down attempt that wasn't. And just think if they didn't call that holding and you don't get that touchdown on that fourth down. How does this game turn out? And how are you going to have to answer the questions if that doesn't go your way? It's a thin line, man, when it comes to this game and some of the calls that you make, some of the plays that you don't make, but then you don't make it and they kind of shoot themselves in the foot.
4: Yeah.
3: And that was Houston a ton in this game, man. They're going to look back and say, we had that game. We had an opportunity to either try and put it away in the first half to kind of take Dallas's soul and not give them an opportunity. But, man, some costly penalties for Houston, and they had 13 of them for 90 yards. Both teams perfect in the red zone, no turnovers. So it was just the margin was so thin for this Cowboy team of what happened in the first half. But credit to that offense for answering the bell.
5: That was huge, man. Just to be able to get that Pickens big play after he had been really quiet in the first half. They really only targeted him one time prior to that.
3: Right.
5: So it's not like they targeted him a ton today, but when they did, those catches were absolutely massive. The defense did just enough. Because once Dallas got it to 23-20, that's when they held him to a punt. And that was at four plays where Houston has the ball. And I think, was there penalties on that drive? That was for Houston end of the third quarter. Oh, yeah. Okay. Stroud goes to, he has that one play, 20 yards. Then they have 2 yards. They don't get anything, and they don't get anything. So the first play of that drive, they give up that explosive play, 20 yards. But then there was nothing else. They force them to punt.
4: Well, they blitzed on the last one.
5: Dallas is finally able to take the lead. They go 23-23, and it was that drive. Because that ball started on deep in Houston territory, and their ability to get out and get get the drive started, that first down pass to CeeDee to get 8 yards to get it going, that was 94 yards on that drive. It was such a huge drive.
3: So, Elf, the question that you asked, did Schottenheimer learn his lesson? Is it the opposite of what happened against Baltimore that we saw against Houston?
4: I'm going to answer your question with a question.
3: Okay.
4: Do you think he's more confident not taking the field goal and going for it on fourth down, whatever it is, fourth and four, fourth and six, fourth and eight, or punting and letting your defense stop the team? More confident in his offense picking up the fourth down?
3: The answer to that.
5: There's a third choice there.
4: Okay, give it to me.
5: Go for it on fourth down. You don't have to punt.
4: What I'm saying. I think he's more confident in his offense
3: picking
4: up the fourth down than he is on his defense stopping a team right now.
5: But he's kicking field goals.
4: That's the problem.
5: Yeah.
4: Yes.
5: So if he, I don't know, because I would have thought that they would have handled, you just would have liked to see better time management at the end of the very next half after the worst half you've had.
3: Right.
5: Or the most worst moment you've had as the Cowboys head coach.
3: Sure.
5: You know, there have been some mismanagements, but this is, I guess my biggest problem right now is I just don't feel like he has a set-in-stone philosophy of what he believes it takes to win football games, whether it's with this team or just overall, because it feels like he's not consistent. He changes his mind. Sometimes he goes for it. Sometimes he doesn't go for it. And you just would like to feel like there's a little bit more conviction and a belief of what the right decision is, instead of feeling like it's just heads, we go for it, tails, we kick it.
3: Yeah, are you Dan Campbell or are you a conservative head coach? Yeah. It's like somewhere in between. Just have to stay true to you. All you have to do,
5: be
3: you, A, but give your team the best chance to win. And I think that's sometimes get mixed.
5: And the Cowboys have an analytics department.
4: But you know who became that? and sorry to interrupt, but it was Sirianni with Philly.
3: Right.
4: He said, I'm going for it, forward, butt push, tush, push, whatever. He went for it every freaking time, and guess what? That team loved it.
3: And I think the same thing with Dan Campbell. Sometimes it feels outrageous that they're doing it, but if that's who you are, then you're not thinking outside of yourself.
4: You start to believe that's who you
3: right.
4: are.
3: And I think the aggressive call on that fourth down, when you're right there, and they got the holding call, but that call did not work, you flip that around, and I wonder if you don't have that success. In his mind, he's saying, see, that's why I don't do that. That's why I would kick the field goal and get those points, because you have to live with those consequences. I think a lot of times you always have in your mind, what happens when you get it, or you make it, or you get it done? And you don't flip that around and think about the consequences of what happens if I don't. Because perfect example, we're watching the Eagles and the Rams game as we're going. Eagles up 20-10. They have a fourth down where they can make it 23-10. And I get it. Two touchdowns can beat you.
4: And they're at the three.
3: Two touchdowns can beat you, but if they do score two touchdowns, a field goal will get you the win. They go for it, don't get it, they lose that game. And I think you just told me they had the ball at the 3 yard line.
5: The two yard line
3: with the ball up 10 with about 8 minutes left in the fourth quarter, and they lost that game.
4: Yes.
3: Because you have to live with those consequences. And I think Brian Schottenheimer, after last week, tried to make sure that he was going to answer some of those questions. We always talk about the Cowboys being a team that's reactive and not proactive, and all the stuff going on in his head. And I was thinking how he was going to handle different situations today, and they weren't different. They were the exact same. They were from Baltimore. Like, this is wild that this game.
4: Car-

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1: 2 weeks in a row, and the offense on that last drive, they went for it. And it wasn't a, hey, man, you see this look. As far as the coverage goes, as soon as you get it, you throw it away. It was like, let's score a touchdown and win it. And that's the difference in winning and losing in this league. And, yeah, they're 2-2. Could have been 3-1, but, hey, it is what it is. You have to live and learn, and I think he learned from those situations last week.
2: Did they win today if they beat Baltimore?
1: I don't know. That's a great question.
3: I don't know.
2: Because the Cowboys of the past, I would say no. But I felt like Dallas had that extra focus, that extra intensity today, probably as a result of Baltimore.
3: I'm just curious, how much did they learn on the last kickoff? Because remember...
1: Oh, and that one was close.
3: I know. That's what I'm saying. Because against Baltimore, we saw what happened.
1: Right.
3: Kicked it out of the end zone. They got good position. One completion. Boom. The game's over. Here... It was like, ooh.
1: That was, you know what that was? That was tight butt. From Aubrey as far as making sure that he did the right call, did it the right way. And that thing almost didn't land in the landing
3: zone.
1: That's right. And they would have had that good field position. So
2: Aubrey would have gone to the Houston sideline.
1: I think so. I think you're right. He probably would have caught an Uber back to Dallas instead of getting on the team plane. All right, it's 4:34. All right, let's put Joe to work. Let's do it. Let's do it.
3: Oh, yes.
1: 888-787-1310.
3: Come on, Lynch.
1: We want to hear from you. 34-30. The Cowboys get the win over the Houston Texans. It's the Cowboys postgame show. It's Elf, Newberry, and Donovan. We have a couple more seconds, but we want to hear from you. 888-787-1310. Let's talk Cowboys Texans next here on The Ticket.
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2: Fourth down and 14. Stroud's pass complete, and then the flip back to Montgomery. Oh, what a play. Oh, hook and lateral. You couldn't have timed it any better. Man coverage. You see Montgomery come out of the back. Lateral to your running back to keep their hopes alive.
3: That's a Hall of Fame play call by the Canton Ohio Native.
4: See what you did there, Kenny. Well played.
3: The catch by Schultz, and then the flip to Montgomery on third and 14. Now first and goal from the Cowboys. Six. It's Marks. He's in. Touchdown. The Texans take the lead.
5: Yes, indeedy. Cowboys get the win 34-30. The Texans took the lead 30-27. When they had to have that third down play, they brought out the hook and lateral, and it worked to perfection. Man, Schultz, that's a great pitch. And you look at that play, and he bobbled it and still had
6: and
5: enough to get
6: all
5: it
6: over
5: to,
6: him.
5: Yeah, to Montgomery. You saw it kind of playing out, because right when he threw it, I was like, yep. He's throwing it. Oh, okay. And then Montgomery comes around lateral.
6: I think we sounded like a boy band. Because like when that happened.
7: That's
6: like,
7: what you did.
5: Oh, yeah. Because I was thinking, that's not the. And then the Cowboys allowed a touchdown on the next play, as you heard the highlight. But the offense, 11 plays, 74 yards in a minute and 43 seconds, including a crucial fourth down to Jake Ferguson to keep the drive alive. They go down and score the game-winning touchdown, 34-30. They do get the win. Houston, man, they've got to be disappointed now. Not only just 0-4, but the way it's happened, because a couple of games in between, not including the Buffalo game, but they played Cincinnati and they played Indianapolis. Their defense played really well. They just couldn't get anything going on the offensive end. But, Newberry, you keep harping on this, and I think it's really accurate and true, that they didn't give up 30 points. They gave up 30 points once last year. And they won that game that they gave up 30 points in. But they've given it up twice already.
6: In 4 weeks,
5: and their defense just cannot find its footing. Man, they're going to have nightmares about CeeDee Lamb and how they were able to get him on the safety a lot of times and get him wide open in the middle of the field. They have to feel dumbfounded right now with what's going on that side of the ball.
6: I watched them play the Colts last week, and Josh Downs, Caleb's brother, actually had a lot of success over the middle of the field, but it was still felt like it was hard. Like, it wasn't as easy as it was for CeeDee Lamb today. And you kind of feel like, I wonder if Dallas has got... You know, we've talked about some teams getting a blueprint for Dak. It kind of felt like...
8: Josh called Caleb.
6: Like they might have found... Like Dallas might have found the blueprint for how to deal with the Texans defense. Because the Texans early on were just rushing four. They were not blitzing at all. And that's the way to do it, if you can, is to get home with four. And they were. And then they started to get frustrated because Dallas had so much success throwing the ball. And then they blitzed him. And when they blitzed him, Dak does a beautiful adjustment where he slants the protection all to the right. So he's looking at the rushers and can hit the slant route right behind it. And he does. And it was easy first down. And that might have been the only time Houston blitzed today.
5: Yeah, it's almost like he was inviting them to do that.
6: Please,
5: just blitz.
6: I wish you would.
5: Yeah. All right, 888-787-1310. If you want to sound off just like CT in Arlington. CT, you're on the post-game show.
7: What's going on, the great Donovan?
5: Hello,
7: CT. Thanks for taking my call, man.
5: Thanks for calling.
7: Hey, what I wanted to say is that the Cowboys, the first half, they gave everything up. But I put a lot of charisma and, like, fight and everything. You know what I'm saying? Like, they did a good job. I appreciate the Cowboys for doing that, man.
5: Well, I appreciate you for calling. Don't use those words again.
8: Kind of, sort of.
5: And, Carrie, please call back. We accidentally hung up on you, Carrie. Call back. I was just, you know, trying to get the phones together. Sorry about that.
6: 888-787-1310.
5: Everybody's a little emotional about a Cowboys win, right?
8: Listen, we get it.
5: Sometimes you let their words fly.
6: Glad you were quick on the draw there, Don.
5: You know, it's
6: you're on your game.
8: Ironically, what we were talking about during the break. How you got to get your fingers ready just
5: in
8: case.
5: That's right. That's right. All right, David. Dave in Dallas. Hello, Dave. You're on the postgame show.
9: Good. How you doing, Donovan?
5: Good. How are you?
9: Elfenbahn, how you doing?
8: I'm good, man. How are you?
9: Pretty good. Don't tell anybody I'm the soul, but I followed you at KERA many moons ago.
8: Oh, my God. Wow. Way back.
9: I know. Don't, like I said, don't tell anybody I'm that old. But anyway, is there a such thing as firing a special teams coach during the season?
5: Of course there is.
9: Okay, so if the Cowboys want to get to where they're going, I see some of the same issues, bad coaching on special team, like I saw last year. I mean, and their defense is not good to bail them out every time, and, you know, they score some points because the special teams didn't give them good field position and not blocking they're on the field goal kick that got blocked, not blocking their guys.
5: Well, I find it tough to blame the coverage for special teams today. You can have your issues with the field goal blocking unit, but Kevontae Turpin, I thought he put him in a pretty good position pretty much all day long as far as returns, especially the best we've seen this year so far.
8: Yeah, out past the 30 almost every time, which was what you want.
6: Yeah, I do, but I understand where it's going from, and that's kind of what Sean and I talked about this
8: Nick
6: in the
8: Sorensen.
6: Pregame. This was the when they've had a couple of kicks blocked,
8: right?
6: Which definitely you don't want, and don't need. They've got to get that that corrected for sure. And then you had the kicks out of bounds. And so there's been a lot of plays not made on your special teams that are big plays. There's no doubt about it. They can swing games. However, I feel like those are the type of plays that are kind of harsh when you put them on a special teams coordinator when your kicker kicks it out of bounds. Because no one's telling him to kick it out of bounds. It's not a choice. It's just happening. And so I don't want to kind of put that blame on the special teams coordinator. I thought their coverage units today were really good, except for one.
5: Except
6: return.
5: The one right
6: the
5: after
6: one
5: they scored the touchdown.
6: It was bad, but they had a big punt, and they actually, when they were able to get to pin Houston back, and Houston, I think, ended up scoring on that drive regardless, but still, I think that they did a pretty good job of really making them go the long way today, and they forced three penalties. By the Texans on their kickoff unit.
8: Yeah, I thought Hunter Lipke was really good on special teams. Span 4 made a couple of nice plays. I think Elijah Clark made a big play.
6: Brevin Span 4 is...
8: He is a beast.
6: He's a dude.
8: Yeah, he's a bad dude.
6: I love the way he blocks.
5: I know. Yeah. Why are we just discovering this now?
6: I think the Cowboys had an idea. That's why they signed him to the extension that they did.
5: Right, yeah. No, it's one of those to where you see the win and you never, ever apologize. That's... an ode to the great Bob Stern. Never apologize for a win in the NFL. He said it all the time. You don't want to do it, but you do realize that you are going to have to play better in some aspects of the game to keep this going. But overall, if you're 2-2 after 4 weeks, man, this makes this game against Tampa Bay pretty big. If you can go into your little mini break with a 3-2 record, taking care of a team that's going to have a backup quarterback. We've seen this defense before, though. Make quarterbacks look great, Russell Wilson, J.J. Yep. McCarthy, Jacoby Brissett. We've seen those guys who we feel are backup quarterbacks. I can keep going.
8: I was
5: going
8: to say, you're doing it. Beautiful. Going, yeah. Thought it was ding, ding, ding, ding, ding.
5: Yeah, yeah, to make them look like, oh, my gosh, I can't believe those dudes
8: but
5: are performing
8: right.
5: like that. So you just have to make sure you go and take care of your business. This is a big win against a good team. Let's not get it twisted. They're 0-4. That's a good defense that for the second half, you carved them up and made them look like your defense.
8: And you should feel good about the W. I mean, yeah. regardless of how it happened.
6: Now, Houston played hard.
8: Yes,
6: they were
8: desperate. They were, look, and everybody said the same thing. Houston is a really good 0-3 team. It's hard to say that. And they're actually a pretty good 0-4 team. And they're tough because defense carries them a lot of the way. Unfortunately, offensively today, what they were doing early, we're like, what the hell's going on here?
5: Man, they have to be shell-shocked.
8: Oh, my gosh.
5: About what happened in the second half.
6: That's
5: a terrible loss. After they're up 10 at halftime, and it felt like Dallas made all these game management mistakes as far as giving them a 10-point lead going into the half, and you lose that thing by having your defense on the field as they drive down in under 2 minutes, 74 yards in 11 plays?
6: They scored 4 touchdowns on 5 drives. Not field goals.
5: Right.
6: 4 touchdowns on 5 drives.
8: Dallas had 73 total plays to their 52.
6: Yeah, it was a great ball control.
5: Oh, boy, that is
8: 73 to their 52.
6: I love the NFL so much because I don't know if you could have found a person on this planet that would have predicted Houston would be 0-4 and that the Raiders would be 3-0.
8: No.
6: Like, no. It's just wild.
5: Yeah, with the lead going into halftime against Kansas City
6: at home. With a chance to go to 4-0.
5: Right. That, no, nobody thought that. All right, it's 4:49. It is the Cowboys postgame show. It's Elf and Newberry and Donovan. If you're on hold, stay there. We'll take your calls on the other side. As we continue talking Cowboys 34, Houston 30. The Cowboys get the win on a late touchdown drive from Dak to CD. We'll talk more about the Cowboys win next here on The Ticket.
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1: Second down and 10. CD Lamb slot to the right. Pickens top of your screen. Prescott to the end zone. Lamb! Regained the lead on C.D. Lamb's 17th reception of this game.
2: Yep. With about 40 seconds left in the game, C.D. Lamb from Dak Prescott, 12 yards, touchdown to win the game 34-30. The Cowboys get the win on the road over the Texans. They're now 2-2. Texans 0-4. And the Cowboys prepare for a short week against the Tampa Bay Buccaneers as they come to town to see if they can continue playing well on the offensive end. Four out of five drives in the second half, the Cowboys score touchdowns after only scoring 6 points, two field goals in the first. Game management issues, missed field goals, long, long field goals, and it just felt like the Cowboys offense could not get it in gear. And something happened in those 12 to 15 minutes, Newberry, as they started marching up and down the field. They got CD going wild in that Texan secondary and a couple of huge plays to George Pickens. And this is a 34-30 victory for those Cowboys. Man, I wasn't expecting to see Javonte Williams with three rushing touchdowns. I know they're short, but to run the football will definitely get this offensive line, I think, more of in a rhythm. And I think that showed in the second half as they gave Dak a little bit more time. Was it more time? Was it Dak feeling a little more comfortable in the pocket? I don't know. But that offense was totally different from half one to half two.
3: There's nothing better than feeling confident about your running back that's going to be able to punch it in from inside the five or the eight like he did. And I think for Javonte Williams, he's been a nice surprise since he came to the Cowboys. Better than I thought he was. Runs harder, a little quicker than I thought he was. And you know what? He can find the end zone. I need that.
4: He's a tough dude in pass protection also. He'll knock your head off.
3: Yeah.
4: I love his physical nature. Like, he is, to me, the ideal running back for this offense. A guy that doesn't need, like, 30 carries to really start to take over a game. He seems like he's always good at whatever Dallas needs him to be good at that day. And he can catch out of the backfield well enough. The guy had a couple of runs today that were just small little things where he started to take the ball to the outside and he realized nothing is there. I'm going to get what I can get. And he just ducked his head and got 2 yards. And it was just these slow little runs that took them from 2nd and 10 to maybe 2nd and 7, you know, just to improve these situations a little bit. The first down runs were big because they faced a few times where they were at 2nd and 3, 2nd and 2. They were able to play action off of it. And really, they ran the ball well enough that play action remained effective for the entire four quarters.
3: 100%.
2: All right, let's do this. 888-787-1310. We want to hear from you just like Eric and Prosper. You're on the postgame show with Elf, Newberry, and Donovan.
5: Johnny, Elf, Newberry, how are you guys? I don't understand this. Cowboys are driving, right? This is right before they score the touchdown. And Houston coach DeMeco Ryan calls two timeouts, giving the Cowboys more time without having to burn their timeouts. I don't get why he did that. I mean, is there some higher learning that I'm missing out on? I just didn't get that.
4: Well,
2: go ahead, Newberry.
4: I think your question is a really good one. And Donovan and I talked this out for about 20 minutes.
2: We talked it out in the first half,
4: and then we saw it happen again in the second half. Because the argument is, in analytics, there's a couple of ways that you can go about it. Is the main thing is that I can control the clock more when I have the ball. And therefore, if I want to reserve as much time as I can for my offense. So if I can get the ball back to my quarterback with a minute and a half or 2 minutes, that's a lot of time in the world that we live in. And today in the NFL, whether we're able to clock it, you know, getting to the line of scrimmage just to keep it going. So there's a philosophy that timeouts are more valuable on defense So you can really kind of control the clock to maximize how much time you're getting back. Because if they don't call those timeouts, there's no guarantee that Dallas is going to call a timeout. Because
3: right.
4: Dallas is aware of it also. And then you're just letting the clock wind down. And the best example of it working in their favor was the first half. Because Dallas, he's calling the timeouts. And it seemed like at first it was a mistake because they were allowing a lot of time to be on the clock. But what he was doing was he was opening the door for a missed field goal. And therefore, maybe nothing good comes out of it. However,
3: gave himself enough time.
4: If the kick is blocked, and when you have Will Anderson, you can block kicks. Or the kick is missed. Either way, you're giving yourself a chance at 3 points. And that's the idea. I'm not necessarily saying it's always right, but I understand the logic.
2: Yeah, I was questioning at the end of the first half because I thought Dallas was going to hurry up and try and get in position anyway. And I thought what happened last week, the Cowboys just weren't going to settle. So I thought that they were going to drive and try and score a touchdown before halftime. So why put yourself in a position of using your timeouts to give them time to kind of adjust? But it didn't work out like that. Towards the end, you definitely had to use your timeouts because you're trying to save as much time as possible because the field goal was a given. It was either going to be a tie game or you're going to be down by 4 points. You needed as much time as you could possibly get in order to move down the field. So you can understand towards the end. But, yeah, it played out perfectly for them in the first half. And I don't want to say not perfectly in the second, but they did have 40 seconds. That's about all you can ask for when your defense is not making that stop and you're put behind the eight ball and don't have any timeouts left to try and go down the field. You got to give yourself time or leave yourself as much time as you possibly can.
4: They had 40 seconds. They ran that. Then they had 37 seconds because Dallas kicked the ball in bounds.
2: Right.
4: And it ate barely. Up 3 seconds.
2: Yep.
4: Yes, barely. And they started the drive at the Houston 28. Then CJ has 11-yard completion. That's 6 seconds off the clock. But then they wasted 14 seconds getting up to the line of scrimmage.
3: We had an offside on Dallas, too.
4: So
2: that was later on. But before they spiked it,
3: it took them
2: a little bit to get going and spike the ball.
4: Yeah, and then with there were 16 seconds left, they throw a ball down the field. And C.J. Stroud put a ton of air under it. And it took 7 seconds off the
2: ball. And that was the free play. And
3: yes.
2: That's the one that kind of got me a bit. Because if you know it's a free play, I understand you wanted to see if you can fit it in a tight window. But that had no chance of being completed. And
4: like
2: you just took way too much time.
4: If Lamar would have thrown that type of pass last week, we wouldn't have had the week.
2: Exactly right.
3: Very true.
2: That would have been an overtime game if that was the case.
4: I could not believe how much air he put under that ball. Because that realistically... If it's incomplete, it's incomplete. But you still really have two plays for it to get down the field and give yourself a chance.
2: Yeah, you just want to try and see if you can get as many yards as you possibly can, even if it's in the middle of the field, because you do have the luxury of the clock being stopped instead of floating at. I thought C.J. Stroud made a mistake on that one. All right, let's go to Hakeem in Frisco. You are on the Cowboys postgame show.
6: Gentlemen, it's always fantastic to celebrate a good win with you all, especially whenever we can celebrate with some Blantons to go on top of that win. So it's a great day. I want to give a special shout out, guys, especially to the offense, specifically Dak. Not trying to carry his jock today, but fellas, I think he's playing at an MVP level. Some of those throws he had today were just simply outstanding. And I just think that, we're only going to go as far as Dak is going to take us, but I think he's playing at the MVP level, and there's really not any quarterback in the league right now that I would take over Dak. So that's number one. Number two, I hope we see a whole lot more Brevin Span forward. I feel that Ferguson is good down the field, but I think his blocking ability is subpar at best, and I think his ability to make any yards after the catch is minimized. So I hope we see a lot more Brevin Span forward. Question to you guys is, of course, defense-related. No word from Von Miller today. Don't even know if he put on his uniform. And no word from Malachi Lawrence outside of getting
3: penalty.
6: That defensive penalty. So my question to you guys, so we went out and we got Porter. Do you see us going out to get any type of defensive help? Because right now, I would definitely take Javion Clowney right now in a heartbeat compared to what we got. And if you have guys like James Houston, who had 8 sacks, not even making it to the game, that just says a lot. So want to get your thoughts on the defensive line and getting some pressure. Shout out to Dr. Shane Hall as well as Paul Mitsuraka. Thanks.
2: Thank you, Hakeem. I'll tell you what, let's answer the first question first about Brevin Spanford and Jake Ferguson. Yeah, he's a better blocker than Jake Ferguson. But, man, I feel like Dak knows exactly where that dude is going to be.
4: See, fourth down.
2: Every single time he needs it.
3: And he catches the ball.
2: That was a big fourth down. I get it. The yards after the catch is not a lot. But, man, that fourth and whatever it was, fourth and three, fourth and four to get that first down. That is, I think that's typical Jake Ferguson and why he's the number one tight end, and that's why you need him in the game.
3: Well, he's confident in him. They have a nice chemistry together. He catches most of the passes. He had the one over the middle that was close. It was not a bad throw, but it was a tight.
2: Oh, right,
3: it,
2: right.
3: It was a tough catch. The guy was right on him. But I love Ferguson, what he brings to the table.
2: I do, too.
3: But I do love what Spanford brings to the table. He's the right guy to have on this team. Special teams. And even when he comes in on offense in motion to help block in the backfield, whatever it might be, the guy's proven to be a nice addition to the club.
2: You know what? There are times where Dallas, and I feel like it's a lot of times, where Dallas will get knocked around. And they're not the more physical team. And that dude adds the physicality that you need. Yep. On the team up front when you're running his way, if he's lead blocking. There was one play where they ran Javonte Williams, but Hunter Lipke was the lead blocker.
3: Yeah.
2: And he just wiped out his dude, man. It's like, okay, more of that. More of that lead in that so you can get your guys open out there around the edge. Defensively, man, I think they're done. I think if they win a couple of more games in a row, and okay, let's say they're 4-2, and they feel like they're still not getting the pass rush with four that they are they're getting – they may try and work some deal, but I don't expect to see a huge name here.
4: I don't either.
2: I think Joey Porter Jr. was the huge name on the defense that they're going to bring in.
4: Yeah, you got to have a dance partner.
2: Right.
4: Like, and there's just not a lot of people out there. And Mason Crosby, the Raiders, they're in the playoffs.
2: Max Crosby. We traded for Mason Crosby.
4: We'd be in trouble. Max Crosby.
2: That'd be a bag of footballs for Mason Crosby.
4: But the fact that they're not going to trade him, he could not be happier.
2: Right.
4: The Raiders are where they are.
3: You have
4: right
3: to start
4: now.
3: Looking at the 0-4 teams. I mean, the Chargers are about to be 0-4.
4: But even then, like, there's not going to be a ton of pass.
3: No.
4: And I also think with Malachi Lawrence that everyone knew that he was a tremendously raw prospect that
2: right.
4: had upside and tools. And you see a couple of plays every week where he really does flash. But they are just going to be flashes right now. You're hoping that maybe in the back half of the season he can give you enough to be a designated pass rusher on third down where he starts to become a threat. But I think right now it's just going to be they're probably going to have to blitz a little bit more often than maybe what they want to do to create some type of pressure.
2: And that's why you bring in Joey Porter Jr.
3: That's exactly right.
2: All right. Let's go to Mason and Keller. Hello, Mason. You're on the Cowboys postgame show.
7: Hey guys, how's it going?
3: Great.
7: Good, I'm assuming. Yeah, we won. How can it be? Anyways, I just wanted to follow Hakeem and just say, man, Dak has been unbelievable this year. 7 touchdowns, 1 interception, averaging 7 yards per attempt. He's only gotten intercepted one time, and it was the first week, which is like preseason game 5 or 4, whatever it is now. And I just hope the Cowboys fans are appreciating what we're witnessing right now. Dak has been making great throws. He's obviously going to have some bad ones, but man, I just love it. And keep doing what y'all doing, Playboy.
2: All right. Thank you, Mason. It took a pretty good second half because those numbers were really bad in the first half.
4: Yeah, and it wasn't all on him in the first half, obviously, because
2: right.
4: the defense
3: he
4: was
3: no,
4: really
3: yeah, no time. On. Yeah, nobody's open and he had no time to throw.
4: But I've been pounding this drum for years is I don't think people appreciate how smart Dak is. Like his ability to get them just the command of the offense in and out of the right plays, whether it be just something like they had a play last week against Baltimore and it was literally 3 seconds. He kills the play, flips it to the other side, and the offensive line and everyone is so in sync with them that they know, they hear him, they all look, whip their heads around, they get back down in their stance. And they pick up 9 or 10 yards on the run play. And it's just getting them out of these bad plays into good plays. Sometimes you just don't recognize the bad plays because the quarterback, when they're smart, they're getting you out of them and they never occur. So you don't see them. And so you start to take for granted a really smart quarterback when you have one. And I think that Dak is really, he's really cooking right now. And probably the biggest compliment you can say is that they're able to score points, but they are without Tyler Smith. And then a lot of it is on him because he's organizing the protections, and they're able to execute. It's been fun to watch.
3: And he gets it to the guys that matter. 88 matters every game, and he mattered big time today. When Pickens needed to be had, we had him for two big plays. When we needed Ferguson on fourth down, we got him. Even Flournoy had a catch or two. So he knows what he needs to do. Offensive line, if it protects him, he's going to be very, very good.
2: All right, final words. Elf, what you got? 34-30.
3: I'm actually happy with the 2-2. I'd like to see more than that, but reality is what it is. You still have a lot of guys banged up, and the defense is still a lot of young guys out there. But I'll take the 2-2 going into Tampa on Thursday night.
4: I'm tremendously happy with today's win. To have a character win like they did after the adversity they faced in Baltimore, I was really proud of the way that they fought for the four quarters. They could have been frustrated by the way the first half went. Down 10, it was ugly the way the half ended for them, but they really started on the right foot in the second half, and now I look forward to build on that momentum because this is where the Cowboys have struggled in the years past, is when anything positive starts going and everyone starts telling them how wonderful they are. This is when they really will lay an egg on you.
2: That's true. Well, it's a big one. It's a short week. It's
4: and a
2: Thursday
4: quarterback.
2: Yep, Thursday night football with Cowboys and Buccaneers here in Arlington at AT&T Stadium.
4: What are your final thoughts?
2: I think it's a really good win with a first half to where you thought, man, this offense can't get it going. Houston's defense is showing up and they're probably playing the way they want to. And then the offense just turning it up with the second half that they can look back on and say it's probably their best half, maybe their best half of football for the entire year. It may be to get a win that they desperately needed against a team that was as desperate or more desperate than they were. Houston needed this win, dude.
4: Sure did.
2: They're at home. Their defense played a really good first half. And then to have the Cowboys offense show up and they capitalize on Houston's mistakes in the second half is something that they can build on. But you're right. Every time you think you've taken three steps forward, you will Paul Abdul that thing and take two steps back because opposites attract, Elf. And you know.
4: Yep.
2: So, yeah, no, it's a...
4: It's a natural fact.
3: No, right. Drop the mic, baby.
2: There you go.
3: That was perfect.
2: All right, we will be back on Thursday. The Cowboys countdown to kickoff will be at 5 o'clock. Yes, 5 o'clock for a Thursday night game. And then we will be back for the post game deep into the night on Thursday. So looking forward to that. Thank you, Elf.
3: My pleasure.
2: You, Newberry. Truly appreciate having a fun post game with you guys. Joe, Carter, thank you guys so much. We always appreciate it. And we appreciate you for listening to the Cowboys post game show. And one more time for Desperados. They are celebrating 50 years of family traditions. They have been feeding the pre and post game show now for 15 years. And we always appreciate them. 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You need any catering or you just need a fantastic meal, you go to one of those Desperados locations. We will be back on Thursday for the postgame show. Hopefully you will be too, but let's celebrate. 34-30 Cowboys get a win. They're 2-2, and we will talk to you again on Thursday on the Cowboys postgame show.
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26: Ladies and gentlemen.
27: And the great thing is they're just not Aaron Judge reliant anymore. For years they were. They're not a perfect team, but I mean, Cody Bellinger now, he made an all-star team. He hadn't done that since 2019. Max Fried, you know, crafty. He's been great since Atlanta. Three-time all-star. He's always given the Red Sox problems. So the National League is better than the American League, and it's not particularly close. So to beat the Brewers or the Padres or the Dodgers or the Braves, you're going to need Bellinger. You're going to need great pitching. So in years past, they were so Aaron Judge reliant that he was having bad at bats. He was pressing. Now they're an athletic team. They're not old and slow and poor defensively, which they'd been in previous years. They're athletic, top 10 in stolen bases. They're younger. And they're just more layered. They're a more complete team. If you go to Aaron Judge, and the Buffalo Bills can attest to this, having the best player in a sport doesn't necessarily hoist trophies. There was a four-year period where Aaron Judge was having so many bad at-bats. Remember that World Series error against the Dodgers in like the fifth inning? It was awful. He batted 133, 250, 139, 184 from 2000 to 2024. And it was just lots of bad at bats. And he was pressing because if he didn't play well, they didn't win. That is not it. The one way for a team to slow down the bats of the National League is elite starting pitching, and the Yanks have three aces. Again,
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28: Luka Nacua is left. Devontae Adams is right. Two tight ends in formation. Strong left. They run it left. Kyren to the edge of stiff arm. Turns it down the numbers. Stays on his feet. And he's in. Kyren Williams puts it in the paint. And the Rams have their first lead of week four with 70 seconds left in Philadelphia.
25: Once again, here's Dan Beyer, Monsi Bolaños, and Kerry Rhodes.
2: It's End Zone Radio presented by Underdog here on Fox Sports Radio. He's Kerry Rhodes. That's Monsi Bolaños. And I'm Dan Beyer watching the Dolphins get a little bit closer to the Vikings. Ollie Gordon, a touchdown. Extra point is good. It's now 12-10. Seahawks are knocking on the door, facing a 3rd-and-1 from the 6-yard line against the Chargers. And Sam Darnold just thrown a touchdown pass to Torrey Horton. So it's 26-6 with the extra point. Coming up, Chiefs still trail the Raiders 13-10. And the 3-3 ball game in the third. Threes are wild in Santa Clara. Niners 3, Broncos 3. Let's call them the 39ers right now just because it goes with the theme. Tied up at 3 apiece, 10:44 left in the third quarter in that ball game. We played the Rams highlight because they beat the Eagles in Philadelphia. We head to that area of the country where our NFL insider Adam Kaplan is. Hit him up at Kaplan NFL. See him on Sports Grid and on the Inside the Birds podcast. Let's take it from the bird side of things, Adam. How did LA come back to grab this victory in Philadelphia against the Eagles today?
29: Yeah, Dan, look, a lot of things happen. The Eagles are now down 7 starters out of their 22. They had the Lane Johnson situation. He had a personal issue before the game. They found out this morning, as I understand it, they wouldn't be available likely, and he wound up not being available. And they just started to melt down. The offense has been pitiful. They have not scored a third-quarter point this season. It's hard to believe. Wow. But yet they were up 20-10. Wasn't like their offense was doing anything. It was just that Darius Cooper, the undrafted free agent last year out of Tarleton State, his first two pass targets in this game were caught for a touchdown. One of them was incredible, maybe the catch of the year.
2: Mm-hmm.
29: And they just hung in there. And then, unfortunately, the defense started to fold. The rain became a problem. Tom Brady talked about it during the broadcast. I thought he did a great job explaining how tough it is to throw, even when it's not raining hard, but the ball is slick. And you can't keep giving Matthew Stafford opportunities. He was awful for one half, and he hung in there. And at the end, the undermanned Eagles could not hang on, and they did not.
30: Yeah, Adam, we talked about this earlier in the first segment, and just the Eagles don't wow me anywhere right now.
29: I agree.
30: And
29: I agree. They haven't done anything really.
30: Nothing about that team is intimidating. Yeah. So what, moving forward, how can they turn this thing around, and what is their identity?
29: So, Curry, for this particular team, I would tell you that they would like to be a run-first offense, have that mentality with Saquon Barkley, but Barkley has the right hamstring injury.
2: Mm-hmm.
29: I mean, I can't imagine he'd play next week. They travel to London to face the Jaguars. Tank Bigsby, his backup, got hurt, didn't return. We don't know exactly. But it looked like a groin injury. They didn't say what it was yet. So they were down to one healthy running back. They have three on the practice squad. So likely you're going to have to add two from the practice squad for the game. Devontae Smith, their best receiver's out. Their number one tight end's out. So you know, what can they do? With what they have, guys, with what they have, Sean Mannion, the first-year offensive coordinator, has got to do a better job with motioning. You know, it's really odd. Like, I was looking at the data on this. Hurts is playing under center more than he has the past two seasons by game.
30: Yeah.
29: But they rarely do play action. They just have him drop back. Or they're not faking the handoff. It's really odd. He's done an okay job, nothing special. So I think he could do a better job. Their defense has surprised me. You know, they did get the two turnovers today, but they kind of ran out of gas somewhat to the injury. So they have a lot of problems in a division that's been turned upside down with them losing. And Dallas's incredible job coming back.
30: Mm-hmm.
29: Their defense has been awful, but their offense is carrying the load there. And the guys, the Giants, I just, they're the strangest 3-1 team I've seen.
30: That's what I said, too.
29: Crazy. I just don't know. It's good for them, though. It's a cool story. Yeah.
0: 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Adam, another team that had to come back, get it together in the second half, the Cowboys, they beat the Texans 34-30. If Houston's defense is not doing their job, what does Houston have?
29: Yeah, and here's the thing, Monty. C.J. Stroud finally had a good game. He played really well. He had this issue. He would move. Last year, he'd move for no reason. And he'd see pressure that wasn't there, and we saw some of that before this game, but he was not the problem. Now, David Montgomery's not an explosive runner. Like, that trade, he's been just okay. They need more explosives for the run game. Their defense has surprised me. I'm really surprised at how their defense has performed.
0: Mm-hmm.
29: And it's forget about winning division. I know they played four games. It's just, can they be even an above 500 team? It's going to be hard for them. You're not at 0-4, you're not making the playoffs. There's no chance. It's just mathematically going back 36 years, there's less than 1% chance. So it's the data I have actually in an email someone sent me. I always like looking at that stuff. What is it by week? It's less than 1%. So they're not going to make the playoffs. And they have to, Muncy, it's a great question because Nico Collins, who is their pass game, is back after his injury, and he was phenomenal today. Mm-hmm. But their defense couldn't get the job done. But for Dallas, they can't keep asking the offense to carry them. Their defense, no matter what, it's really unbelievable. No matter what trade they make, no matter what they do, they're still not competitive on that side of the football. It's hard to believe.
3: C.D. Lamb had 21 targets today, 17 catches.
29: That's what I mean, Dan. It's ridiculous. And this is how they have to win. They got to throw the football.
3: Yeah, and more targets than there are in the Twin Cities. That's what I say.
29: Not bad for you.
3: Yeah, it's one of my better ones. Adam Kaplan joining us here.
29: Ding.
3: I'll tell you who was not better this week. Yeah. I thought Josh Allen put his team in a tough spot a couple of times. What is it with Buffalo? Because last year, New England goes into Buffalo after the Bills get off to that hot start, beat them on a primetime game. Yeah. Yeah. We start to have discussions about James Cook not getting the football. James Cook had 12 carries today. What is it with the Bills? Josh Allen threw a bad interception down the field. Patriots weren't perfect, but how does Buffalo let New England come in and beat them in the new high mark?
29: Well, first of all, Josh Allen did not play well against the Chargers, okay? He hung in there. I mean, their offense was pitiful. James Cook carried them in week three, their win over the hapless Chargers. He's forcing balls a little bit. He's making throws he shouldn't be making. This is part of the Josh Allen experience, and you just have to live with it. Their defense is certainly not dominant. No, it was funny. I was wishing someone with the Patriots luck this week, and I was like, they're not going to win, but I'm going to wish them luck anyway. I didn't see it. I mean, I just didn't see it. I give them credit. Kid Chisholm, it was a great story last year in training camp, and I hadn't really done anything since then, and he got the job done today. I give them credit because, guys, you know, do you realize how many players are out on defense for the Patriots?
3: Yeah, no Gonzalez, no Barmore. Yeah.
29: Oh, Gonzalez, the best defensive player. I know they think that. They know that. And, you know, offensively, Drake May, I'll tell you what, as bad as he looked before this game, I know the pick wasn't good today, but, man, he made some great throws today. Very impressed. Romeo Dobbs finally got the job done. And remember, they're having to do with this without A.J. Brown, and it's not easy to move the football like that, but they did it today.
30: Yeah, the Bills have been, 3-0, but I didn't think they were as dominant either at this point yet. But I want to move on to another team that's playing right now. They're actually having a fist fight, a struggle with the Miami Dolphins right now. So Minnesota's 3-0, and obviously their defense is really, really, really top tier. And they're going to keep them in a lot of games this year. But where are they going to get offense? I know Justin Jefferson is out, but how are they going to get points?
29: See, here's the thing. You got the aging Aaron Jones, right? He's near the end of his career.
30: Yep.
29: Mason, the other running back, is out. He's on injured reserve. They're in a tough way here. They need Addison to be more of a factor, and they know that. They're just off offensively. Kyler Murray, remember, he had the injury. Now he's back. They're going to have to give him some time. And I know it's kind of been a very ugly game. The Dolphins, who are, honestly, if they don't win this game today, I don't know how they're going to get a win. It's going to be tough.
3: Golly.
29: I'm just being honest with you. There's a Dolphins podcast I was on to start the season, and I said, guys, if the Dolphins get – this is before the A-chain injury, obviously. I said if the Dolphins get at least five wins, I'd probably vote for Jeff Hafley for Coach of the Year. That's how bad they're talented. One of the worst – one of the least talented teams I've ever seen, honestly. Wow. 27 years covering this business.
0: Listen, the Dolphins might get a win before the Chargers. So do you think that Jim Harbaugh or Mike McDaniel can get fired before this game's over?
29: No, but you know, I know that, look, you got to understand where this team was before Harbaugh got there. I'm not making excuses. They're terrible this season.
0: Awful.
29: But I told you last week, guys, they overachieved last season. The belief around the league was they're not very talented, that Jesse Minter did an unbelievable job on defense. But here's the problem. Herbert has been absolutely horrendous.
0: Bad.
29: And I was telling our guy, Rob Parker, Rob and I were talking about this. Rob was the one who brought it up, and I said, I'll take it further. He's not making any – because Rob said, when you evaluate quarterbacks, and I agree with this, you have to elevate players around you.
30: Yeah.
29: Not only is he not doing that, other than he's got this great arm, he's a pretty good athlete, who has really gotten better around him?
0: Mm.
29: Like, it's not good. I know they've got major offensive line problems in the interior, not tackle, but in the interior. But they don't do anything well, folks, and that's why they're going to go 0-4.
30: Wow.
3: Gary was trying not to smile when you said that. Is this, like, confirming your analysis?
30: It's not confirming, and I already know it, but it's just when you hear it again, it's like, yeah.
29: Herbert?
30: About Herbert, yeah.
29: What didn't you like about him, though?
30: Don't I like about him? He doesn't make anybody better around him. Like people want to talk about weapons, and, you know, obviously it's great to have a luxury. But when you don't have that luxury, can you raise the talent? I've seen great quarterbacks do that my whole time playing.
29: Mm-hmm. By the way, not that I'm comparing to Brady, but Brady, if you look at some of the talent that Brady worked if you look at some of the talent that Brady worked with early in his career, you were like, how is he doing this? Because he made Julian Edelman a player, okay? That he just would make others around him better. That's the point.
30: Yeah.
29: And you can't keep making excuses for this guy. That's the problem with a lot of there's some former player analysts who think Herbert's like special. He's not special. He's got a lot of talent, but so do a lot of quarterbacks.
30: Right.
29: It doesn't matter if you don't play well. It doesn't matter how talented you are. If you don't play well, it's going to waste.
3: He was kind of questioned about him being a vocal leader on this team.
29: Mm.
3: And he does seem very quiet.
29: He's a quiet guy. He's kind of reserved, but you know, you could be a quiet leader.

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2: 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And we know in this division it was a losing record, three-way tie last year, so this is not a must game. I get what you're saying, but as banged up as they are, they just need to scratch out a win.
3: Yeah, both of their starting corners went on IR. It's going to be tough sledding for that Panthers defense, but we'll see how they do tonight, matching up against the Detroit Lions here on Sunday Night Football. Kickoff coming up in a little bit. Right now, we'll send it back to Scott Graham in our Westwood One studios. Scott?
4: All right, thanks very much, guys. We'll talk to you again at the top of the hour. Up next, two of the perennial contenders in the NFC face off in what might be a game that's got implications in January. This is NFL Sunday.
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5: Welcome back to NFL Sunday. Over the course of the last three seasons, Rams-Eagles have kind of been appointment television in the NFL. Four meetings in the last 3 years, including a divisional round game in 2024, Philly had swept out all four of those games. Rams coming into Philly with a 1-2 record, trying to see if they could get things on track, but the Eagles had command of this game from the very beginning today. Despite the fact that they were dealing with numerous injuries, including Saquon Barkley, going down in the first quarter, Philly still had a double-digit lead in the fourth quarter when the Rams went to work. They got themselves a touchdown, they got the ball back, and Matthew Stafford got him close in the final 2 minutes.
6: Uga Nakua is left, Davante Adams is right. Two tight ends in formation, strong left, they run it left. Kyron to the edge of stiff arm, turns it down the numbers, stays on his feet, and he's in! Kyron Williams puts it in the paint, and the Rams have their first lead of week four with 70 seconds left in Philadelphia.
5: That's J.B. Long on 710 ESPN Los Angeles. That was the winning touchdown as the Rams win it 24-20. Matthew Stafford, 316 yards, even though he didn't throw for a touchdown. Kyron Williams had two. Puka Nacua, in his return, 125 yards and a rushing score. As the Rams are now 2-2. For the Eagles, they lost Saquon Barkley. They lost Tank Bigsby. They were 0-for-12 on third down. Worst in franchise history. Philly is now 2-2. Speaking of matchups that were memorable, for a long time, it was the Patriots over the Bills.

0: thing is absolutely flying. We got baseball action tonight. We'll see if we can get Ephraim to actually lock into the show in the middle of a Dodger game.
1: I'm here, man.
0: We're broadcasting live from the Fox Sports Radio studios. And my dude, I'm glad you're here. Not just for all the normal reasons, which is that I enjoy doing this with you, but I'm also really glad you're here because I need somebody to explain football to me.
1: Oh, no, man.
0: No.
1: I might be the wrong person.
0: It's one. Somebody needs to explain this to me because I have been watching since I was 7 years old, and I thought I knew something about this game. I thought I did. Not a lot. I'm not a coach. But I am a locked-in, tapped-in fan who has watched thousands and thousands of games in my life. And I don't know what the hell is going on. And I mean this from the coaching ranks. I mean this from the ownership ranks. And I mean this from the officiating ranks. Players, good on you. You're immune today. Good job. Way to play hard out there and put your bodies on the line. Everybody else, what the hell are you doing? And what's funny is you're already laughing. I don't even need to explain what I'm talking about because I could bring up 17 different examples right now and ask you, what the hell are they doing? And I hate doing that because we sit here.